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2: An infield single from Nathan Church. It was 13 out of 15 retired by Chris Bassett. Our best play on grass brought to you by Von Paris Moving and Storage. Yennier Cano comes in, and yeah, it's 13-1 Baltimore, but the O's have to get Cano back in gear. He'll get a swing and a foul ball from Jose Fermin to start this at bat. One strike to count with a runner on, two out. Bassett, who we thought might only go five, staked to the big lead, and instead went 6 2/3. And for the first time in 23 starts, does not walk a batter. He ended up striking out five. One pitch away from 100. Pitches down and outside from Cano, 1-1. There were some back-to-back battles for Cano recently. The games against Tampa Bay on the road. First time in his career he gave up three runs in back-to-back efforts. Was a little bit better at home against the Yankees as he misses outside. But, Brett, that was 6 days ago. He pitched only once in a week with the team at home.
3: Yeah, and I saw him having some side bullpen sessions, which is just very unusual for a relief pitcher. It's very hard to do because he might be needed any night.
2: 2-1 flies outside, 3-1.
3: But so it clearly shows me that he felt and they felt he was not right and he was out of whack.
2: And as his great friend Felix Bautista tries to get back in form on his rehab assignment, and here's Cano trying to get back in form himself. 3-1 pitch, high drive, left field, but should stay in the yard, not even in the track, as Beaver settles under it, and he will make the catch up over that orange and black cap to retire the side. So Cano gets his man. The Orioles are taking care of business. To start this road trip, it is 13-1 Baltimore. We're at the end of seven on the Orioles Radio Network.
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2: This copyrighted broadcast presented by the authority of the Orioles may not be reproduced or retransmitted in any form. The accounts and descriptions of the game may not be disseminated without the express written consent of the Baltimore Orioles, who are thrashing the Cardinals tonight, 13-1. And here to take you home, here's Brett.
3: All right, Josh, thank you so much. And a ball one to Christian Encarnacion Strand. Fifth plate appearance for Encarnacion Strand. He has a long home run, his seventh, plus a two RBI single and a lineout. Fernandez still on the mound. This pitch is a ball, 2-0. And the right-hander comes home. That is smoke, but right to the third baseman, Blaze Jordan. I mean, that thing caught him. Not the other way around. That could not have been any harder. I can almost see Blaze Jordan wincing with his left hand after catching that line drive off the bat of Encarnacion Strand, who has made great contact all night, but there is one out.
2: That was literally the hardest hit ball of the night at 112 miles an hour.
3: You could see it, you could hear it, and here's Basayo, 13-1 Orioles, and Sammy takes a strike on the outside corner, 0-1. This is when I think there should be a rule that the ABS system goes away.

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1: Small businesses in states like Minnesota, this one there, bordering Canada, fearing not just tariffs, but the lack of Canadian shoppers, saying that would hurt them even further. On to the graphic, the president doubling down in a series of social media posts saying Canada has been ripping off the U.S. for decades. Then here's another one, that without the United States, Canada could not survive. And here's a third. Someone should get Canadian leaders to, quote, fall in line or the consequences will be far worse. And in a really bizarre back and forth, Ontario's premier threatening to tax electricity the U.S. imports, the president saying that there's serious consideration to rename Lake Ontario into Lake America. Andre.
2: Jason, thank you very much. A lot to unpack in that report there. All right. Redistricting is now in the hands of a judge in Maryland.
3: Still ahead on WBAL TV 11 News, the cases for and against the November ballot question and what it means for voters heading to the polls in just over 2 months.
2: Plus, a Halloween costume forcing an apology from one of the nation's biggest retailers, how the stock market is responding to Target's blunder.
3: And Baltimore City has some fire hydrants that don't work and haven't for a year. Our Investigates team continues to get answers in part two of our series on the concerning issue.
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5: Inherited, of course, they always say this word, inherited from previous administrations. 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

0: Democrats ignored a state law passed during the regular session. That law set deadlines and a process, including public input, for ballot questions. Their attorneys called what happened a rush job and argued lawmakers can't simply write their way around those requirements to draw a new congressional map favoring their party and potentially eliminating the Eastern Shore District held by Republican Andy Harris.
1: All of Marylanders' due process rights were violated in this process. The legislature can't make rules for thee and not apply them to me.
2: I think we got a really good hearing from the judge. He asked a lot of terrific questions. The more questions he asked, the more he wrestled with that pig that came out of the General Assembly. I think the more it oinked.
0: Now, the lawsuit also targets the wording of the question itself.

0: plaintiffs argue. It doesn't plainly explain to voters what the change would actually do, but the state's lawyer defended that language line by line. The state says the question asks voters whether to separate the standard for drawing contiguous legislative districts from the standard for congressional districts. It also argues the General Assembly followed the Maryland Constitution's rules for putting that change before voters. And now it's up to the judge. The ruling is expected tomorrow. The court could block the question from the ballot or dismiss the lawsuit altogether. Either way, the decision could also be appealed to a higher court. They'll need to get it all sorted out by September 3rd. That's when ballots are set to be printed. In the newsroom tonight, I'm Ashley Hinson.
1: In tonight's Consumer Alert, mortgage rates near 7% are keeping a lot of potential home buyers as possibles and not probables. The Commerce Department says sales of new single-family homes dropped by a lot in July as consumer confidence takes a slide due to gloomy outlooks for jobs and inflation. New home sales plunged 10.5% in July from June to 607,000 units. The median price for a new house fell about 2% to $393,800, the lowest in 4 years. The high cost to borrow money is a big burden for consumers. A separate report on consumer confidence from the Conference Board showed about 5% of U.S. consumers plan on buying a house in the next 6 months. That's down from 6.5%. with those home buying plans last month. The stock of Target dropped nearly 4% after the big box retailer apologized for a Halloween costume blasted for evoking blackface. This brand blunder comes just as Target's turnaround strategy had begun to yield results. Investors have painful memories from the 2023 Pride campaign debacle. It angered the political right. Then Target pulled the merchandise and got criticized by LGBTQ advocates. The company lost billions of dollars last year due to a boycott in response to its rollback of diversity, equity, and inclusion policies. Back to today and the costume, Target put out this apology, which partly reads, quote, "The costume is offensive and should never have been part of our assortment. It is no longer available for sale." So before today, Target stock had been up more than 70% from a year ago. Today's shares fell nearly 4%. Deb.
2: Fire hydrants are an essential part of protection for homes, neighborhoods, and businesses, of course. After learning of issues with broken hydrants, a city councilwoman is making her frustration with the problem known. The fire department and Department of Public Works say they're working on it. WBAL TV 11 News investigative reporter Barry Sims tonight, where things stand now.
3: This fire in Hamden damaged a house. No one was seriously hurt, but two firefighters did have minor injuries. What is disturbing to the councilwoman who represents this area? Firefighters found this hydrant directly across the street and near a school didn't work. And neighbors had complained about it being broken for a year.
4: If we got that a year ago and then did not fix it, that's an issue. So it should not be that kind of time frame to fix the fire hydrant.
3: The hydrant is fixed now. But concern about others being broken, open, or leaking started Councilwoman Odette Ramos on a mission to find more data on fire hydrants. She says she found more than 100 weren't functioning properly.
4: Fire hydrants are essential.
3: WBAL TV 11 News Investigates contacted Baltimore City Fire and the Department of Public Works. In a joint statement, they tell us providing the necessary water for fire suppression and maintaining reliable fire hydrant service is a vital part of protecting public safety for the city of Baltimore. DPW is responsible for maintaining nearly 22,000 hydrants, including approximately 9,000 in Baltimore City and 13,000 in Baltimore County. Nearly 99.63% are fully operational, and repairs impacting public safety are prioritized.
5: DPW tells us currently there were about 121 open hydrant-related work orders, and those work orders remain open because of supply issues.
6: We just want to keep the city safe, so we're running around every day trying to keep all these hydrants functional.
3: The hydrant that was here at the corner of Edmondson and Warwick Avenues was damaged during a car accident. We watched as a crew replaced it with a new one. A supervisor, Nathaniel Copeland, explained the process.
6: We basically come out, change all the moving parts inside, change it, make it back functional, and it's good to go.
3: Workers also recently replaced the hydrant just across the street after it was damaged from another accident. If a hydrant is not working properly, the fire department does have a backup system with another hydrant usually about 250 feet away.
6: If it's a fire there and just say that hydrant hadn't been used for a while and it's not functioning the way it's supposed to, need some mechanical work done, they can usually tie into a hydrant that's maybe across the street or so forth, and that's just basically just adding more hoses.
3: Councilwoman Ramos wants all of the hydrants repaired and ready.
4: I definitely want to, you know, continue working with the fire department and DPW. We've just got to get all of these fixed right away. And I've asked the department to make sure that those get fixed by the end of the summer, because we do have more fires in the wintertime as people are trying to stay warm.
3: Ramos says the challenge is making sure it's easier for firefighters to do their jobs. Barry Sims, WBAL-TV 11 News, investigates.
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7: Not a bad summer day across the Baltimore metro. We did pick up a little cloud cover in the afternoon, but also some sunshine early in the day. And temperatures trending below average again today. It's five consecutive days now with temperatures below the norms. As we head toward and through the final week of August, 59 this morning at BWI Marshall, 6 below average, 83 for the afternoon high. Not a big drop from normal, but with the lower humidity, an 83-degree day felt pretty comfortable for most folks across the area. And many of the northern suburbs stayed in the upper 70s to right around 80. We did see some cloud cover earlier this afternoon, and there are some scattered clouds out there tonight, mostly to the south and west of Baltimore, generally a partly to mostly clear sky around the metro, and that's going to lead to more cool temperatures overnight tonight. Just scattered clouds, mostly clear conditions, heading towards 6:30, 6:45 in the morning. We'll see 50s from northern Cecil County across the Pennsylvania line into Cockeysville and across much of Howard, Carroll, Frederick counties. The eastern shore will cool into the upper 50s and low 60s. So again, unseasonably cool for this time of year with the mostly clear skies, the light winds, and the dry air. And that leads to another beautiful day tomorrow. Hopefully you can get outside and enjoy some of this August sunshine with temperatures only in the low 80s. Normal high is about 86, so we're trending almost 5 degrees below normal in the northern sections. Right around 85 at Centerville tomorrow with a partly cloudy sky. Annapolis around 83, and downtown Baltimore at about 84 degrees. Beautiful weather. Thursday, things will change a little bit. It's not a washed-out day, but there's going to be some scattered thunderstorms popping up in the central part of the state, and some of these could be strong with some heavy downpours and some gusty winds, especially in the afternoon. Maybe a passing shower in the morning, then some sun breaks out, and some scattered strong afternoon thunderstorms. And again, it looks like most of the activity will be in central Maryland with lesser showers to the south and east or out in the mountains to the west. So right here in Baltimore, we'll be on the lookout for those Thursday storms. The system is going to push farther south on Friday. So Friday's storm chances are especially from the Bay Bridge south onto the lower eastern shore. But we'll be sitting on the edge of that here in Baltimore on Friday. So we're going to have to at least include a 30% chance, maybe a few lingering showers or in the area of M&T Bank as the Ravens kick off against the Commanders around 6 p.m. on Friday. But it's only a 30% chance. And I think generally speaking, we're looking at mostly cloudy skies, about 80 degrees at kickoff, and then dropping into the mid and upper 70s as the game wears on. So not bad for Ravens football on Friday. Beautiful day tomorrow. Scattered thunderstorms in the afternoon on Thursday. Then some sun cloud mixed Friday with a high of 84 and just that 30% chance of a shower. Nice weather for the weekend. Sunshine both Saturday and Sunday. We're going to have to deal with some more heat. The last day of July or August on Monday, 92. The first day of September, all the way up to 94.
8: Pete Alonso with another monster night at the plate for the Birds, and he wasn't alone, but the polar bear left the game early. All that we know about it, coming up next in sports.
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8: It's the series finale with Tampa Bay. They managed just two hits. Poor Shane Boz, the pitcher who gets no run support, had to watch another of his decent efforts mean nothing. Well, tonight in St. Louis, whatever, it's the complete opposite of that, is what the Orioles did. Matt Holliday back at the old stomping grounds, his son Jackson Holliday leading off at the ballpark in which he grew up, watching his dad. Just take BP there. More in a moment on young Jackie. How about to the third inning? Pete Alonso, two on. Whew. His 14-game hit streak ended Sunday, starting a new one with a bang on Tuesday. A three-run shot, 435-footer, 31 of the season. I maintain it's 32. Two batters later, there is Christian Encarnacion Strand. Even louder, 450 feet. CES has popped. 4-0 lead there. That was plenty for Chris Bassitt. The Orioles had an 8-run fifth inning, by the way. Yeah. Jackson Holliday, his second at-bat of the fifth, RBI single up the middle. That made it 11-1. The Orioles just open up that can, 13-1, winning the series opener. However, what was a however, it seems, this year? Pete Alonso, his last at-bat, it was an RBI single, part of that fun in the fifth inning. But there was no laughing for Craig Albernaz or for Pete Alonso back in the dugout. Alonso left the game, checked up by trainers. He's been dealing with a calf issue. Craig Albernaz with an update after the game.
19: Yeah, precautionary, you know, game state, get him off his feet. Obviously, he was dealing with the calf, so there's no point to push him there. And we had the guys to go mix and match with Sammy going to first and then getting Narvi in behind the plate.
8: So Pete Alonso, we're not sure. Tyler O'Neill, he's out tonight after that diving catch Saturday night. O'Neill will get an MRI on his shoulder, hoping to avoid another trip to the injured list. But some good injury news for the Orioles. Blaze Alexander, rehab assignment in Norfolk, playing third like a freaking wizard. Never have I ever seen a tag out that included a gravity-defying somersault. Blaze, get him back to the bigs ASAP. All right, Washington and Baltimore in the preseason is not quite an annual tradition, but they do it a lot together. Of course, makes sense, and likewise does a joint practice. The convenience for both, it just works. They last gathered for joint workouts in 2023. It was a physical, chippy afternoon, but it was also a crisp effort for both teams. Now in 2026, heading into the final preseason game, the Commanders are a little more dinged up than the Ravens, so Jesse Minter's crew obviously did not like to lose Danny Pinter, who had been running with the ones that all camp long, but otherwise they're pretty healthy and good shape. They also did not have, at least offensively, the execution that Declan Doyle wanted to see. So the approach for tomorrow's joint workout, well, they sound a little differently for each team.
20: The emphasis is on the ones and twos, being able to go out and practice against really a very unique and different structure, and be able to kind of put it on tape and see where we're at, and then be able to go evaluate and adjust it from there.
21: I think you just want to make sure, like, that you're not, you know, overloading it, you know, to that spot. Like, most teams are going through, like, you know, the training camp process of guys being out. Had it been a regular season game, I would say a number of these players would say, okay, they're going to go and do it. But I think when you're in this space, the smart play is to think of all the games that you're going to be playing.
8: All right, before we go, the Dunk Man Championships, $500,000 on the line. How about Cam Hazard? 360 and through the legs? Ridiculous. 9.7, the highest graded dunk of the entire tournament. The league, backed by Shaquille O'Neal, found Cam Hazard on social media. Shaq said, get him to Dunk Man. Hazard doesn't even play college ball. He's a triple major honor student. He's in the band at Abilene Christian. Looks like he's found quite a hobby. We're back after this.
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5: It has not been a clear national conversation from the President of the United States or Congress. 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
7: Weather.
15: Partly cloudy skies will become mostly clear overnight. It'll be cool again with lows from 57 to 65. On Wednesday, a partly cloudy sky, high temperatures around 84. Mostly cloudy on Thursday with some showers and scattered thunderstorms. Thursday's high again near 84. I'm meteorologist Tom Tasselmeyer on WBAL News Radio 1090 and FM 101.5.
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17: The Supreme Court giving President Trump the green light to implement key parts of an executive order aimed at limiting access to mail-in ballots while the issue works its way through the lower courts. Inside that executive order, requiring the Department of Homeland Security to create a national registry for eligible voters and ordering that the post office only send out ballots to those on those government lists. But there are court battles still playing out here, and it's unclear if this will be in place by those November midterms. The first ballots of those midterms expected to go out in the mail next week.
5: ABC's Jay O'Brien there reporting yesterday, Brian, on the Supreme Court weighing in. No, it's not June. No, it's not October. They still do work in between those months. But weighing in on the one thing that President Trump has had as a major thorn in his side since 2020, Brian, mail-in voting. He cannot let it go. It's something he continues to go after. He was extremely upset when the Supreme Court voted earlier this year, 5-4, to say that, yes, you can still count mail-in votes if they arrive by Election Day. That whole question came up then. But this issue right now that we're facing, and by the way, when Jay O'Brien says we're facing this very shortly, September the 4th, North Carolina apparently is the first state going to be sending out overseas and military voters and other things like that, mail-in ballots. We have till September the 4th to try, I guess, to figure out how the United States Postal Service is going to implement this executive order with all the court restrictions on President Trump. But before we get into the weeds on that, Brian, this continues to be something that the president is just going to rail on and try to restrict, even though it's the reason why the whole act right now, the sitting in the United States Senate, can't move forward is because of the holdup Republican senators have over mail-in voting and trying to keep mail-in voting in.
18: Yeah, the SAVE Act.
5: The SAVE Act.
18: So, look, this is his thing.
5: It's his thing. You know,
18: mail-in ballots, he doesn't want them, wants to restrict them as much as possible, wants to make sure that everybody's on the voter rolls that are out there. And so he's ordered the federal government to put together a list of eligible voters, mm-hmm. state by state. Now, who's doing that and how they're doing that and figuring out who's eligible?
5: Well, 23 states have said no. That's why it went to court. Yeah. 23 states and District of Columbia said, no, we're not going to do that states' rights issue. The other states have kind of complied, which is why this Supreme Court order is kind of it applies to most states, but not all states until they make their way to court.
18: About half the states haven't done it.
5: Right, more than a little more
18: so
5: than
18: that. So then, I mean, somebody within the administration is going to be going to these states and determining who's on the voter rolls, you know, legally on the voter rolls. And then to tell the and then his directive, the way I understand it, is to tell the U.S. Postal Service that any mail that you get that is a mail-in ballot from someone who's not on this list must be. Now, how is that going to work?
5: Exactly.
18: Because I don't have a whole lot of faith.
5: The Postal Service, by the way, is not responding. They're not responding when asked questions about this.
18: I don't have a whole lot of faith in the Postal Service to get my Christmas cards in time in 2 weeks, let alone, honestly, like, let alone for them to, like, scan to see, like, all right, is this person on the list? Is it not on the list? This one can go through. This one we got to put to the side. So it's wild. Now, what the ruling is basically was, well, nothing's really happened yet.
5: Nothing's yet, right.
18: And so we can't say that he can do this or can't do this, but we're not going to get in the way of it yet because really the states don't have standing because none of these things have been implemented. But as you said, this is supposed to kick in within, what, 70 days? No, we're 70 days now from the election. It's 60 days,
5: 60 days.
18: Is now, when the executive order says it starts to kick
5: now
18: in.
5: Now, the other thing, you got to remember, everybody, a lot of these things are the rulings that come down from these courts are technical in nature and not necessarily on the merits or whatever. According to the majority, 6-3 majority, they wrote, Brian, that federal courts review final rules, not proposed rules. And the Postal Service executive order and president hadn't gone through its final stages to be approved or not approved when the court ruled it unconstitutional. So what they're trying to say is the lower court jumped the gun a little bit in ruling that the states, you know, didn't have to produce this information to the post office, that they needed to wait until it was finalized and then rule no on it. So anyway, that's something they'll battle in court. But about 30%, when the information was presented in front of the Supreme Court, about 30% of us nationwide in 2024 voted by mail. So we're talking a lot of votes out there that are involved with this. And that's why I go back, like you said, with the SAVE Act, I go back to why Republican senators who were all for ID, you know, show up to vote, you have to show identification. But they weren't willing to move on the rest of the SAVE Act because when it comes to mail-in voting, a lot of people in red states like it. They just do.
18: Yeah, I mean, I think that's some of it. I mean, I think there were other aspects of it. Why? I mean, they don't want to necessarily get rid of it altogether. But the legalities of mail-in balloting have been brought up in the past.
5: Sure.
18: They've been changed over the years. They were changed dramatically during COVID. Mm-hmm. What we normally used to do with mail-in ballots has changed now where we're saying these things. Some states just send them out to everybody. Some states say you got to request these things. But it is pretty clear in the Constitution up to the states on how they decide where they want to go, unless there is a federal law that changes that.
5: But do you have to use the mail? See, that's the thorn in the side is, sure, you can have your own rules, but does the mail have to deliver it?
18: No, well, okay, I mean,
5: because it's federal, the federal government.
18: That's where the federal government could say, who knows
5: exactly
18: how this court is going to rule, but my guess would be that the federal government, that the Supreme Court was going to say, you can't unilaterally do this, Mr. President.
5: I would hope they would.
18: That this is, it's clearly that this is a state issue, unless there is a law that
5: Congress
18: has been passed
5: law.
18: Has been, and passed in order to do this, that you don't have the authority to direct the U.S. Postal Service to say what the state of Maryland can do in its elections. That is clearly up to the states on how they wanted to determine it.
5: But you mentioned the clock,
18: Brian.
5: There's a clock in this, everybody. And the clock is, can this make its way to a final decision? Because this wasn't a final decision by the Supreme Court. It was just you guys can go ahead.
18: Well, it feels like a punt in the Supreme Court.
5: It does. It is, kind of. But they could have stopped it. They could have altogether voted to stop the whole executive order moving forward. But like you said, the clock is, can they get this done by their 60-day window in order to do this? Look, the politics of this to me is bigger, though, than the Supreme Court decision. I truly believe that this is a losing issue for the president of the United States, even when it comes to red states, which is why, again, I'm talking about the U.S. senators and the SAVE Act. Most people like the option now of mail-in voting, and it's been proven, Brian, through all these different, you know, attempts. And William Barr even said it during his first as Attorney General with President Trump. There's no widespread fraud associated with this manner of voting. They investigated it. The Justice Department investigated it.
18: Yeah, not now. I mean, I still think that it is ripe for
2: Sure,
18: for fraud,
2: but you have to have proof. You can't just think it. You have to prove it.
18: Yeah, but listen, the reason why the president doesn't like it is because he thinks it works against him. It works against Republicans because it makes it easier for Democratic voters to get out and to vote for people inside their own houses. And he feels like that's one of the reasons why he lost Joe Biden the first time around is because the ballots were everywhere and people put them out and it made it easier to get the vote out. And usually that means that's good for the Democrats.
2: And one of the reasons he won the popular vote in 2024 is because more Republicans between 2020 and 2024 to say, you know what? I'm not going to listen to President Trump. I'm going to mail in vote. He kept saying, don't participate in early voting. Don't participate in mail in voting. Because more Republicans participated in mail in voting is one of the reasons he got more of the popular vote than Kamala Harris.
18: Yeah, his ground game went out and did it that way. I mean, look, long term, I think it's probably better for Republicans if you had less mail-in ballots. I mean, I just do. But doesn't mean that that's the way we're going to go about doing it. I mean, it's
2: what
18: it's
2: people
18: just
2: want.
18: An evolution of how we're voting,
2: yes,
18: which is kind of like going back old school and voting by mail. But yes, I agree with you. I don't think most people are going to say we don't want it to go around. Now, there's a big question about when you're going to accept these things.
2: Oh, yeah.
18: Do you accept them 2 days, 3 days after Election Day?
2: Well, the Supreme Court, like I said, the Supreme Court already voted on that. 5-4, they decided that if they're dated by Election Day and they arrive a couple of days after, then yes, you can still count those votes. Right. That was the 5-4 decision. But at the same time, they've got to be dated that day. They've got to be dated by Election Day. They can't come in, you know, with other dates, even though, you know, all that's going on.
18: Right. And you can always get off your duff and go down to the actual ballot box.
2: I like voting in person.
18: Well, I'm saying you can even do a mail-in ballot, fill it out, and then just go to one of the drop boxes and put it in.
2: Right,
18: you can do that within 2 weeks of the election in most places and not have to worry about it.
2: But you shouldn't have to. To me, I don't believe that's a requirement. Yes, that's an option. There's a difference between being optional and a requirement.
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23: We do currently have 31 confirmed cases of measles in Maryland this year, including 27 that have been confirmed since July 15th. Importantly, of those 27 cases that I just referenced, they have been all in unvaccinated individuals.
18: That is Meg Sullivan. She is the Deputy Secretary of Public Health in the state of Maryland about a measles outbreak. Three particular counties have seen several cases break out in recent days.
23: St. Mary's County, Carroll County, and Cecil counties, after also announcing 14 new confirmed cases of measles in unvaccinated Maryland residents.
18: All right. Mm. So even though we have these new cases, she says it is nothing to freak out about, that the public is not in any kind of danger, or there's a danger of necessarily a public outbreak.
23: The best way to protect yourself against measles and other infections is through vaccination, and really are urging every Marylander right now to know what their MMR, their measles vaccination status is. If they are not vaccinated or not up to date, to please get vaccinated.
18: Right. So you do have to be vaccinated in order to go to Maryland schools for measles. Just give you the numbers real quick on this. As of Monday, there were 31 confirmed measles cases in the state this year, 27 confirmed since July 15th in unvaccinated kids.
2: And that's the important thing there, is to talk about the 27 are all unvaccinated. And so it just raises the whole issue of why vaccinations, Brian, are so significant. The American Academy of Pediatrics has been tracking this as of a few days ago, and they said with the additional cases, they had some in Pennsylvania recently, that so far our numbers of measles cases are surpassing last year. It was 2,777 so far this year compared to 2,200 last year. It's the highest number since 1991. So we're going backwards in terms of the rise of measles cases.
18: Yes. We in general terms, we're pretty good compared to some other states that are out there. Pennsylvania's got a higher number than we do. New Jersey,
2: South Carolina, couldn't believe it. South Carolina's number one at 670.
18: South Carolina has a lot. Let's be honest, a lot of these states are red states. You know, there's a couple of them that are not. Like I mentioned, New Jersey's in there, and New Hampshire has a higher rate than most. But yeah, South Carolina, Georgia, Florida, Texas is in there, Oklahoma, Missouri, Michigan, Wisconsin, Minnesota. There's a blue state. There's one blue state, Washington, blue state, but they need a lot of crunchy people out there. Oregon is pretty severe as well. And Idaho is way up there as well.
2: Well, you know, when it comes to MAHA, or you want to talk about Robert F. Kennedy Jr. before he became Secretary of Department of Health and Human Services, there were a lot of folks, you know, politically all over the place that were not believing in vaccinations for one reason. It wasn't like just on the right or the left. It was across, you know, different areas of the country.
18: Well, the original anti-vaxxers were crunchy people on the left.
2: Exactly.
18: The granolas in the Pacific Northwest.
2: Yes.
18: I mean, that's where you saw a lot of it. And
2: but now it's all over the place.
18: To different areas.
2: But now it's all over the place. And the issue I think this brings up, as we're watching this here in Maryland, it's now, you know, something we're talking about, is the fact that, and Dr. Paul Offit said this, you know, when President, once again, longtime friend of our show, and we call him a vaccinologist, he helped develop the vaccine that he helped develop. But President Trump's executive order calling for reducing the number of vaccines and then separating the MMR shots is just called into question. But at a time when we're seeing a rise in this, is this the time to be really talking about disturbing that until we can really see numbers begin on the annual level to start going backwards instead of forwards?
18: Well, I can't speak for FK Jeter, but his point is going to be, it's not necessarily the measles vaccine. It is the amount of vaccines that you take at one particular time, of them being lumped into each other immediately. And there are a couple of other ones that are not measles related that he says aren't necessary and that certain countries in Europe don't do.
2: Well, let's just do MMR, though. Let's not focus on the other ones. Let's just do MMR. And the whole issue is at a time when, you know, we want the kids to get the shot, hopefully, at, you know, have this happen. If you separate them, parents, for whatever reason, may not go to more visits. I mean, that's what Dr. Offit was saying. It's like you're creating a problem at a time we're trying to get our arms around trying to reduce the number of cases of measles. And then once that number starts going backwards, then we can talk about the efficacy of separating shots and the rest of that. But it's just introducing another obstacle as numbers are going up. That's the issue.
18: Well, I mean, done it for a long period of time. We do know that there are more cases or documented cases of autism that are out there.
2: Right.
18: There are a lot of people who are saying, what is it linked to? And so there is that freak out to these things. But there's also no strong evidence to say it that way.
2: Exactly.
18: And most pediatricians will tell you to keep on doing it because it's been working for us for a long period of time. And I do think that part of the reason why we're seeing this is because that there have been those in public health who have said, nah, we're not so sure about it. We're going to take a pause here and there on certain ones, or here's what we recommend, or just threw some shade. I think COVID probably played a role in it as well. So you have definitely fewer people who are vaccinated today than they would have been 5 years ago.
2: And another part of this that has to be talked about, regardless of if people want to go to xenophobic or not, and we saw this, you know, almost a decade ago as we started seeing antibiotic resistant strains of things coming into Texas, Arizona, New Mexico, is people who are coming across into the country illegally who have children or whatever who have not been vaccinated in their home countries are bringing certain diseases in that is difficult to wrap around. And then the whole cultural aspect of vaccinations, as we saw millions and millions have come through the Biden years, you have to look at that too as part of the increase in some of the where parents just aren't getting their kids vaccinated.
18: All right. But you do have to have it in order to go to public schools in the state of Maryland.
2: So let's get Ted real quick in Randallstown. Ted, good morning. You're on WBO with Brandon. What are your thoughts about this measles kind of outbreak here?
1: Well, I just heard you talk about the obstacles. Well, everything's not an obstacle. All they're trying to do is spread it out, you know, and for your health, I think it's wise coming off of Fauci and, you know, that disastrous rollout that they had, you know, the number of autism and people with problems. And I shared this before. We can go back years, and before all these vaccines, people were in great shape, and the herd mentality worked. And at this point, you know, we got.
2: Well, Ted, MMR shots have been around for 60 years, so we're not talking about a brand new shot.
18: Measles has been gone for a while. So,
2: thank you, Ted.
18: It's worked for a long period of time.
2: Yes,
18: the majority of doctors, virologists in this country will tell you that you shouldn't change what we're doing.
2: Right.
18: But you do have a couple of people who have high profile positions
2: and power
18: and that is influencing people.
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29: From ABC News, I'm Dave Packer. The trade war with Canada escalates and consumers will pay. That according to a new study from the Yale Budget Lab, which says the current U.S. tariffs in place, including new 50% tariffs on some Canadian imports, will cost the typical American household nearly $1,100 per year. And that doesn't include the estimated cost of the new retaliatory tariffs announced by Canada. ABC's Karen Travers.
30: Canada is going to put in place tariffs effective September 8th, and they're not messing around. I mean, they were really strong in their response, saying Canada must respond. Their finance minister said, we stood up for our workers. We stood up for our businesses. We stood up for Canada. I mean, they were making it very clear that they were not going to let the tariffs that the president put in place over the weekend go unanswered.
29: Southern Command says a U.S. task force struck another speedboat in the Caribbean that it says was involved in narco trafficking. Southcom says the operation killed 4 people. Darlene Graham, who was appointed to the seat following Lindsey Graham's death to the Senate, was the projected winner of Tuesday's Republican primary runoff for that seat, setting her up to take her late brother's spot on the November ballot. Darlene Graham describing it as another emotional night.
31: I continue to miss Lindsey every day, and there is still a big hole in my heart.
29: Congressman Ralph Norman conceded defeat. Fans of country music icon Dolly Parton, rocked by her death at 80, announced on Tuesday Nashville Mayor Freddie O'Connell.
32: We've already started to see people putting memorials up at the soon-to-open Songteller Hotel, which she had been working on as an active project.
29: ABC's Alex Stone on the 2025 death of Parton's husband.
33: They were coming up on 58 years together when he passed away last year, and she said she even neglected her own health to take care of him.
29: And she says it was one for the ages, their love affair. 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
0: Outside Reno, firefighters are still working to contain the Hawk Fire, but stubborn high temperatures across the region are fueling wildfire worries everywhere. ABC's Melissa Adan.
1: As evacuations lift and residents in northern Reno return home, the triple-digit heat could continue for several more days as temperatures could reach up to 115 degrees in the southwest.
0: Fire crews in Texas are also fighting the Ross Fire, which has exploded to 50,000 acres in less than a day. A troubling new study on pro football players and devastating brain injuries. ABC's Steve Osunsami.
2: Scientists are estimating that at least 25% of nearly 900 NFL players who died between 2016 and 2021 were sick with CTE, the degenerative brain disease caused by repetitive hits. But their bigger warning comes after looking at the actual brains of 338 of those players donated by their families to the scientists. 93.2% were positive for CTE.
0: The National Football League has responded to the findings, saying they, quote, continuously strive to make the game of football safer, including by implementing strategies to reduce concussions and head impacts. A case police are calling an unimaginable tragedy out of Billings, Montana. A man killed eight of his relatives, including four children, while they gathered for dinner. Police say the man later set the home on fire before killing himself with a self-inflicted gunshot wound. Dave Packer, ABC News.
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11: Mostly clear and cool overnight with lows ranging from the mid-50s in the outlying suburbs to the mid-60s in downtown Baltimore. On Wednesday, look for a partly cloudy sky, high temperatures around 84. It'll be partly to mostly cloudy with scattered showers and thunderstorms on Thursday, highs again near 84. I'm meteorologist Tom Tasselmeyer on WBAL News Radio 1090 and FM 101.5.
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14: This type of dragnet surveillance is what violates our constitutional rights, and it has only gotten worse now that AI is the main driver of these systems.
16: Last week, Flock announced tighter controls, including reducing data storage from 30 days to 7. The system is now also flagging abnormal search behavior.
17: I think hindsight is a brutal tool. Of course, we could have done more earlier. And we listen, and we learn, and we'll continue to move forward.
19: More from CBS News as we continue to discuss the pushback related to Flock cameras and this story from the Baltimore Sun that said in 2025, 1.1 billion license plate reads here in the state of Maryland alone. And again, that's not 1.1 billion cars, because a license plate can be read multiple times, but the number remains staggering. And this consideration from Senator Charles Sidnor, who has focused on digital privacy legislation, that his office is considering and gathering information about whether or not more legislation is needed regarding flock cameras. What say you? 410-467-WBAL is the phone number. Bunch have been hanging on. Let's go to Mike in Pasadena next. Mike, you're on with Glenn Clark in for TJ Smith.
4: Hey, good morning, Glenn. So this reminds me a little bit of the old Soviet theory of find me the man, or show me the man, I'll find you the crime. You know, I'm never convinced that no matter what they say about how often this data is purged, I never really believe that it happens. But I do think that right now we have a tendency to overreact as technology advances.
19: Just Mike, for those that don't catch that, the suggestion there would be that, like, if they don't, if someone doesn't like you in law enforcement, you might
4: at any level of government or civilian level,
19: because they can then go back and say to law enforcement, hey, we don't like this person. Mm-hmm. We need you to start digging into them. And someone's going to say, well,
4: it's at their fingertips. You've removed the friction.
19: Right.
4: Basically, you've removed the friction of the old style investigations that would need to happen.
19: Mm-hmm.
4: This basically is a direct conduit to get that information at your fingertips, and you can review it. You can look for locations. You can look for tendencies.
19: And the suggestion, just Mike, again, to play the role of devil's advocate, because I know exactly what you're saying. Someone would say, well, if you haven't committed a crime, you have nothing to worry about. But the response would be, but what if you've done something else that isn't a crime that you just wouldn't want people to know? And then can you be blackmailed by that?
4: This is true. Then you start getting into moral and ethical conversations, which aren't, you know, able to be punished by law, even though some of us agree they should be. But my second point is that I do think we have a tendency to overreact. I don't think there's anything wrong with Flock.

0: but you can, with the right, you know, with that code, you can basically reverse it and find the images and things like that. But the broader point is,
1: so if that was if that was the legislation that was being discussed, you would be okay with that as legislation related to flocking?
0: I wouldn't have any problem with it because it's publicly verifiable.
1: Yeah.
0: And someone else called in and said we should be able to, the public should be able to see what the government or what these corporations are collecting about us. That's fine as long as you have the ability to read the code. But blockchain basically removes the ability to manipulate and delete items that that never happened.
1: Sure.
0: It leaves a trace of
1: sure.
0: that.
1: No.
0: So get away from the cloud base and get more toward blockchain. And I think you remove all of the restrictions that make, you know, that give the ACLU and people like that arguments against these things.
1: Mike, great thoughts. I appreciate it. And I think that absolutely is something that should be considered if we're going down the route of legislation. One other thought, because it was brought up, I do think that part of the legislation conversation is how is the data accessed? Not just stored, but who is allowed to access it and what do you have, how far up the chain of command do you have to be? Can anyone access it? Do there need to be multiple people present when you are accessing it and logging what's accessed? If there's legislation, I think that needs to be part of the consideration. Ziggy is in Baltimore, 410-467-WBAL. Ziggy, you're up next. What are your thoughts? Ziggy, you there? Ziggy going once, twice. And we'll try Leonard in Silver Spring. Leonard, good morning. You're on WBAL.
2: Good morning, Glenn. It looks like the people, the public in general, are finally starting to realize the dangers of mass surveillance.
1: Hmm.
2: And in particular, the manner in which the government has outsourced mass surveillance to private companies like Flock and
1: mm-hmm.
2: Axon and all the folks that do red light cameras to bypass constitutional protections. And, you know, where the roosters, you know, everything's coming home to roost. I mean, it's there, and people are starting to realize how much the government can find out
1: about
2: them.
1: You. Yes,
2: about
1: correct.
2: Them. And it's ridiculous.
1: If they really want to, some people are going to say this sounds like conspiracy. It sounds like tinfoil hat stuff. But okay, fine. Feel that way. Do you want the possibility to exist?
2: Yeah, exactly. And then, you know, look, our government is relatively benign. I mean, you know, the Trump administration has changed things. You know, they've charged people for damaging, the basin or
1: when it was shoddy work.
2: Yeah, exactly. Yeah. So the government has immense powers, and they can construct any type of, you know, not be sounds conspiratorial, but the government can construct any type of narrative they want if they really wanted to. And, you know, we just can't, you know, we got to be serious about the type of data we want the government to have. We need to have the security aspects that your previous caller talked about, access controls, all those things. And then how long can they keep that data? Because the government is not the only company, the government's not the only institution getting this data. They're selling that data
1: to any other
2: corporate entity that wants it. So we are now the product, everybody. And we need to understand how valuable our location, the things we do, the associations we have are. You know, you can't say, I don't have anything to hide tomorrow. It may not be.
1: Leonard,
2: you know what I'm saying?
1: I completely understand everything you're saying. And again, someone will accuse us of fear mongering, but at the same time, I think it's relevant. And when we talk about this, what safeguards we put in place, appreciate the phone call. It's great to hear from you this morning. Lots of texts. I want to try to get to as many of them as we can. The government can stick your plate in and see your travel history. That can create suspicion for a crime if they determine it matches some sort of algorithm. So already you're assumed guilty first. And again, the easy retort to that would be, but if you're not guilty, just because they've got you near someone doesn't mean that you'll be found guilty. At the same time, it doesn't mean that you want to go through that. And that's going to happen. There are going to be times where you are present somewhere. It's awful. Sometimes you are going through trauma. Someone close to you has been murdered or assaulted, and you're dealing with it and you're looked

0: at as a potential suspect. I understand that's going to happen. But do we want it to happen? Do we want it to happen more? Nothing to hide, why care? That's the easiest thing to me that we can say about this. This is always my PSA. If you can think about it, Glenn Clark, I'm not here every day. I know it's tough because sometimes you're texting just as you're pulled over for a second. But if you don't mind, you know, when I'm doing a show, throw your name, where it is you're texting from, just so I can keep the conversation going. I like to get to know everybody. I'm here more and more frequently. Like to be able to continue the conversation, or when you call in, know that you were a texter. Just means the world if you can think of that. The easiest thing to say is, if you haven't committed any crime, if you haven't done anything wrong, what are you worried about? And again, for some people, they're worried about stuff like this.
1: The cameras have fallen out of favor in several Arizona cities and counties. Officers there have admitted to using them to improperly track people.
2: The cameras are placed in spots where they look down onto parking lot entrances as well as public streets, and they're not coming down everywhere, especially in communities that see them as an extra set of eyes they can't replicate by just adding more people.
3: It's kind of ironic. Probably three quarters of the homes in my town have ring cameras or doorbell cameras.
0: People being improperly tracked. Again, stalked in some cases. That's what we're worried about.
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19: The Warren Road Bridge is now off limits to Baltimore County public school buses. The county announced that decision late Monday afternoon. The latest inspection of the Warren Road Bridge in December indicates the secondary, not the primary steel beams, are deteriorating faster than anticipated. DPW declared, but does not pose an immediate safety concern. Local residents who routinely use the Warren Row Bridge support rerouting school buses away from it.
0: Yeah, that's David Collins reporting for WBAL-TV. Glenn Clark in for TJ Smith. And yes, the Warren Road Bridge, we don't have answers. The city is responsible, but is kind of seemingly shrugging their shoulders and suggesting that they might just close the bridge, Baltimore County. That's not an acceptable answer, but they won't let school buses go over the bridge anymore. What do you do? Joining us now, she is the delegate who represents District 42B in Baltimore County. She is Delegate Michelle Guyton, and she is with us here on WBAL. Delegate Guyton, it's Glenn. Thank you for taking the time. Can I just ask broadly, I don't know if there's a way to do this succinctly, but how did we get to this point with the Warren Road Bridge?
20: Thank you so much, Glenn, for having me. And I'm grateful, as are my constituents in Baltimore County, that you are covering this issue, because it has become much more complicated than it should be. And we certainly want to see a resolution. But yet, to answer your question, there actually was an agreement over 100 years ago between the county and the city as it relates to the Loch Raven Reservoir and all of the water supplies for Baltimore City and surrounding areas. The problem that we run into is that while the water in the systems belongs to the city, and the city certainly distributes that and actually has a lot of fiscal income from that, the actual infrastructure is in the county but belongs to and is the responsibility of the city. About 10 years ago, the bridge became a particular issue because it was closed approximately three times within a 10-year time frame. And so we started asking questions. For me, it was about 3 years ago when the bridge was closed for a while, about what the long-term plan was for this bridge. I met at that time. We got information from the city at that time. And even as recently as about 8 or 9 months ago, there was no question in my mind or in my conversations with the city DPW that the city was not only responsible for replacing the bridge before something dangerous happened, mm-hmm. but also that they had every intention of doing so. So it's only recently, as we've been trying to call out the fact that there were promises made to us that the bridge would be replaced first by 2025, and obviously that date came and went. and then at that point, when I followed up with DPW, that the new applications for funding for the bridge would go in very shortly. That has not happened. And so, of course, there are red flags surrounding this. And we're getting concerned. And I do want to point out, I'm getting concerned not because I believe the bridge is going to fall tomorrow, right? But because I am really worried that there won't be a new bridge in place before it does. And the reason that this became a more immediate problem is that in October of last year, a similarly constructed and similarly aged bridge did collapse in Baltimore County, not far from this one. And that's when I started getting more involved, saying, all right, what's going on? We need to get to the bottom of this.
0: Delegate, is your belief that the city is just no longer interested in maintaining the bridge, that they it's just not a priority for them? Or am I reading too much into this idea that they're going to close the bridge?
20: Well, I appreciate that question, because up until, as I said, as recently as a few months ago, that was not a part of the conversation. It was only in the past 2 weeks, I believe, that the mayor actually came out and said, this is not our problem and we'll just close the bridge. Now, I of course, we understand there are fiscal challenges within the city. There are fiscal challenges within the county. However, this is not a new problem. We've known about this for a very long time. We know that back in 2023, 2024, there was a design for the bridge and we had a price for the bridge. If the bridge had been built then as promised, it wouldn't be as expensive as it is now. In the past 3 years, my understanding is that we've added 50% to the price of that bridge. The other point is that we're not asking, no one is asking the city to pay $30 million. We assume at this point it's around $30, $31 million to shell out $31 million for this bridge. They don't need to, because there are federal grants that are available that will pay up to 80% of that. And the county has also said they would kick in for half of what's left. So really, in the grand scheme of things, it's not very much. And the county is, you're really bending over backwards to do something here that they don't have to do by law in order to help. And so that is why this quick turnaround from we're applying for the loan, we'll get it done, and we'll make sure everyone is safe, to where we are now, we're just having nothing to do with it, and we'll close the bridge. That's why it's so surprising to me.
0: Delegate Michelle Guyton, Baltimore County, is with us here on WBAL. Delegate, would it be in the best interest of the county to simply own the bridge? Like, that, would it be the best interest for the county to own, you know, all of the bridges? It's our drivers that drive over them. We should be the ones making all the decisions. We shouldn't be asking for help for other jurisdictions. Would it be in the best interest of the county?
20: That's a really interesting question. And a couple of years ago in the General Assembly, in my committee, Environment and Transportation, we actually passed a task force that's supposed to have been studying this for the last few years. Now, it's a regional watershed task force that's supposed to be looking at the relationship between the city and the county on these issues, because it really is complicated. One entity owns the water. Another entity, often private property owners, own the sand, the bridges, and the roads, depending on where they are owned by a different entity. And then we have the NCR trail running through the whole thing. So it is a complicated situation. At this point, however, they haven't gotten very far in their work. And my understanding is that the recommendation will be made basically to set up a commission to look at these sorts of issues, but we're not going to have any answers from that group this year, which is disappointing. Would it be in the best interest for the county to own the bridge at this point? That would be like gifting someone a house that is 50 years behind in taxes, mm-hmm. and falling down. at this moment, I don't believe it would. And I also don't believe that I have in front of me the Baltimore Code of Public Local Laws. You know, it was written back in 1913 when this agreement, this arrangement, was first made. But it has been updated fairly recently, as recently as December 2024. So very, very clearly in this law, it says that Baltimore City is responsible. It doesn't say how they need to come up with those funds, which is why we were suggesting federal funds for this, for maintaining these bridges. It also very, very clearly says that no bridge can be closed or altered until another one has been constructed and open to the public. So I understand that there's some pushback from the mayor about, you know, this bridge isn't in our city. It is, however, part of your watershed, and it is your responsibility by law. I also want to point out that the law also lays out a very specific method, procedure for trying to resolve these sorts of problems that we have right now between the city and the county. And, with meetings between engineers who have a lot of the power and authority to actually make these decisions. And then if they can't agree between the city and the county, then it's supposed to go to the circuit court. So this is very well laid out. It's a very thoughtful process, actually, from 1913. and it would be nice for us to follow it. I really hope we don't get to the court.
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1: ABC News, I'm Dave Packer. Canada is issuing a series of retaliatory tariffs on U.S. imports. It's in response to the 50% tariffs that the Trump administration has imposed on Canadian goods coming into the U.S. Ontario Premier Doug Ford says the auto industry would be hurt the most by tariffs.
21: We're the number one customer. We buy 400% more autos than any other country. So I think we need to come up with a fair and balanced deal. We aren't enemies. We're the closest allies and friends for the last 200 years.
1: Southern Command says a U.S. task force struck another speedboat in the Caribbean that it says was involved in narco trafficking. Senator Darlene Graham, who was appointed to the seat following Lindsey Graham's death, is the projected winner of Tuesday's South Carolina Republican primary runoff, setting her up to take her late brother's spot on the November ballot. Her publicist revealing late Tuesday that country music icon Dolly Parton died after bravely facing a brief battle with cancer. She was 80. This is ABC News.
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24: For the rest of the overnight and early morning, mostly clear and cool. Low temperatures ranging from the mid-50s in the outlying suburbs to the mid-60s in downtown Baltimore. On Wednesday, a mostly sunny sky with a few scattered clouds, high temperatures near 84. On Thursday, skies will vary from partly to mostly cloudy, scattered showers and a few thunderstorms, Thursday's high 84. I'm meteorologist Tom Tasselmeyer on WBAL News Radio 1090 and FM 101.5.
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32: mm-hmm.
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32: That's true, I knew that. 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
35: So we've been talking about flock cameras, and
2: It has officially moved from a privacy debate into campaign politics, because we're seeing Democrat candidates attacking Republicans, Republicans also working to restrict the federal government use of them. And you got Bernie Sanders and conservatives actually finding themselves on the same side of the surveillance argument. And that's what makes this so fascinating. This isn't breaking neatly along party lines. And of course, Flock has taken notice of the frustration that people have. And all these cameras that have been knocked down and taken by and, you know, vandalized by people. And they are changing a few things. Flock says these cameras, you know, at the same time, they also said that they have helped with serious investigations and helping find some missing people. I would like more details in stories of this, because I think if you can put stories with numbers, I think Flock has a better case. For instance, maybe we'll get into how 1,300 illegal immigrants were arrested here in Maryland and Virginia. And when you see a breakdown from DHS, who was arrested, what they were charged with, all these criminal acts. Yeah. It makes it more compelling to support what ICE is doing. And I think Flock needs to do something like that. Tie it with some personal stories. But of course, a lot of people, especially myself, see this as a nationwide network that is capable of tracking the movements of ordinary Americans. And you got politicians who are realizing this, that voters are paying attention and making this part of their campaign. So I'm curious whether this is actually becoming an issue that could affect how people vote, especially if the candidate you're uncomfortable with happens to be from your own party. Love to hear your thoughts. 410-467-WBIL or 410-467-9225. Now, like I said, it's become a political issue nationally, members of Congress left and right. Now, let's bring this conversation home, because a new Baltimore Sun analysis dropped today, and there's one number in this story that stopped me. 1.1 billion. 1.1 billion. That's how many license plate reads Maryland law enforcement agencies recorded just in 2025 through those readers. Not 1.1 billion different cars. Let's make that clear. Because your car can be captured over and over again as you pass different cameras. I know for myself, going from home to here, yeah, I know there's one or a couple on I-95, so I'm pretty sure it reads it multiple times during the day. Maryland's cameras are recording more than 3 million license plate reads every single day. And the number of automated plate readers operated by law enforcement here has nearly doubled in 5 years, reaching 1,077 cameras in 2025. So while we're watching politicians around the country suddenly discover this issue, Maryland has quietly been building out its own network. And Annapolis is paying attention. Democrat State Senator Charles Sidnor of Baltimore County, did I say that right? Says his office has started gathering information to determine whether Maryland needs additional legislation. And I think he makes an important point, especially essentially the laws governing this technology were written when this technology couldn't do everything it can do today. And that may be the Maryland story here. This isn't necessarily about whether police should have license plate readers. It's whether our laws have kept pace with what those readers have become capable of doing. Because one camera capturing your license plate at an intersection is one thing. More than 1,000 cameras collecting hundreds of millions of records. combined with artificial intelligence that can search and identify patterns within that information, it is something different. And they're holding on for this information. And you know, the other concern is not just Big Brother watching you. It's also, what can this company do? Because it is also a private company. Could they use and sell your information? Oh, Angelette, she drives on I-95 every single day. She probably uses this much gas. Maybe try and sell her some ads to buy an EV. Right? Selling your information, your data. That is my concern. So, look, there's also another angle here. There's a phrase in this story from the Baltimore Sun that also caught my attention. Because the ACLU calls it establishing a quote-unquote pattern of life. Think about what that means. One camera sees you at 8:15 in the morning. Another one sees you somewhere else at 8:42. Another one sees you Tuesday, Wednesday, Thursday. Eventually, those individual data points can potentially tell a story, right? Where you work, where you regularly shop, maybe where you worship, a doctor's office visit, a political meeting you attended. Or if we have another pandemic, oh, Angelette is going out. She's defying orders and going out in public. Again, none of those individual photographs necessarily tells police very much. The power comes from connecting them. And AI makes analyzing an enormous amount of that information so much easier. So again, love to hear where you stand on this and Flock cameras, 410-467-WBAL, or you can text me at thegreensolutionsremodeling.com. Text line at 410-467-9225.
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6: Okay, gang. 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
7: Mm-hmm.
6: But just in case, let's talk about a plan.
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6: So who's going to do what? 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
2: All right, we have been talking about flock cameras and been getting a lot of text messages about this. It has been a debate that I think both Democrats and Republicans actually agree with, kind of similar to data centers, and some are using it as part of their campaign for the 2026 election. Is it enough to sway your vote if it's someone that you don't agree with on most issues? The jury's still out on that. But it's quite interesting. And then also Baltimore Sun released some numbers here in our state. And Annapolis is paying attention to this. I think it's something that is going to be definitely discussed in the upcoming legislative session in January, for sure. That and data centers as well. So it's quite interesting. Let me read a few of these text messages that have come in. Someone says flock is routinely used to deport aliens. Look, ICE itself doesn't have access to flock's network. And as a matter of fact, there's some congressmen, Republican, that are saying the federal government or agencies should not have access to flock. But local and state law enforcement agencies, they have performed flock searches on behalf of ICE. So I know that's been happening. Here's another message that I got. It says, that ship has sailed. More cameras aren't going to make a difference whether you have more or less privacy. What's the actual debate? It's not like they're going to take away the cameras. If anything, they're going to add cameras everywhere. Just put rules in place and policies in place that will limit who uses it. Well, look, there are actually a couple. The CBS story has talked about a few jurisdictions that have said, yeah, we're not going to get into this, or cancel their contracts. Some people that have signed contracts, but then pulled back and say, yeah, we're not moving forward. But I actually think you're making the practical argument I've been circling around here, because the technology isn't going away. And even, like I said, some cities are dumping flock or replacing it with some other type of license plate reader. And removing that one brand doesn't necessarily remove the surveillance. So maybe the real fight isn't cameras versus no cameras at all, right? It's the rules governing them. Like, who gets access? What constitutes a legitimate search? How long is the information kept? Who can you share it with? And are there real audits and real consequences for somebody who abuses it? And of course, flock is responding. They're changing some of the retention and stuff, but it's something also that each jurisdiction can opt in, whether to keep it for 30 days or 7 days. Which tells me those guardrails weren't unreasonable concerns in the first place. So, yeah, maybe the ship has sailed on the cameras, but it absolutely has not sailed on how much power we give the people sitting behind them. The texter also added earlier, it says, flock the cannabis dispensary parking lots. That's a good one. Let me refresh the page here. This one is from Sue in Reisterstown. She says, hi, Angelette. I'm worried about someone manipulating the video and using AI to make it look like you did something. And look, that's a really good point. I was talking about your information being sold to other companies, right? To persuade you to buy something, or they can see your vehicle and says, maybe it's time for an upgrade or some new tires. I don't know, but you make a really good point. And that's a different AI concern altogether, right? We're reaching a point where seeing video may no longer automatically mean believing video, because AI can manipulate or fabricate images and audio and video. Enough that courts are wrestling with how digital evidence should be authenticated. And that actually reinforces the need for some guardrails. If government is going to rely increasingly on digital surveillance, we also need strong chain of custody and authentication systems that can prove the original footage or data hasn't been altered. I've been seeing so much on social media lately. Even my mom's like, oh my God, did you see what happened? I'm like, Mom, can you tell that's AI? That's not real. So Sue, I would add to the list. It's not only who can access the surveillance data, it's whether we can prove the evidence we're looking at is actually real. And after this conversation, I don't think the choice is flock cameras everywhere or rip every camera down. The tech is here. Police are using it. There are legitimate benefits. Recovering stolen cars, finding missing people, and helping solve serious crimes, right? But 1.1 billion license plate reads in Maryland in 1 year alone should at least make us pay attention. And maybe that's where I land. That the cameras themselves concern me less than what happens to all that information after it's collected. Who searches it? How long it's kept? Who gets it? Can it be shared? Can it be authentic? And what happens when somebody abuses that access? Because we've already seen examples of misuse. So maybe the ship has sailed on surveillance technology. Fine, I get it. But the ship has not sailed on our privacy rights. Give law enforcement useful technology. Let them use it to catch criminals. But government doesn't get unlimited power simply because technology makes unlimited surveillance possible. I think the guardrails have to advance. And the laws have to advance just as quickly as technology does. So those are my thoughts there. Coming up next, Hispanic school enrollment is suddenly down. I know I briefly talked about it yesterday, but I want to dig in deeper a little bit because apparently ICE is the main reason. Stay tuned for more.
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6: Okay, gang, so chances are there'll never be an emergency ever again.
33: Mm-hmm.
6: But just in case, let's talk about a plan.
33: Okay.
6: So who's going to do what? Anyone?
7: Yeah,
6: okay, perfect. 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
21: ABC News. I'm Dave Packer. We're learning more about the death of Dolly Parton. A publicist revealing late Tuesday that Parton died after bravely facing a brief battle with cancer. ABC News Entertainment reporter Joelle Gargiulo.
22: To talk about her heart and her music, well, there simply isn't enough time. But let's take a listen. Jolene, 1973.
23: Jolene, Jolene, Jolene, Jolene.
22: The next year, I Will Always Love You. The hits kept coming, and the music icon was inducted into the Country Music Hall of Fame in 1999.
21: Dolly Parton was 80 years old. The U.S.-Canada trade war explodes immediately after President Trump hit Canada with 50% tariffs. Canada striking back, imposing new tariffs on 700 U.S. imports beginning in less than 2 weeks. Paul Butler expressing the feelings of many Canadians about the president.
24: He's not doing any good for America. He's certainly not doing any good, honestly, for the rest of the world.
21: Warmer feelings for President Trump in South Carolina, where Darlene Graham won a special Republican primary election to fill the seat of her brother, the late Senator Lindsey Graham.
25: Mr. President, Lindsey truly loved you and viewed you as one of his closest friends. I appreciate that bond and appreciate all that you've done for our country. Our victory would not have been possible without you.
21: 7 months after a VA nurse, Alex Pretty, was shot and killed by federal agents on the streets of Minneapolis, his family speaking out for the first time to ABC News. His mother, Susan Pretty.
26: They murdered our child. I understand that immigration, there is a policy in place. I understand that. But this is not the way to do it. People need to be held responsible when they murder people in this country.
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21: Pennsylvania's Governor Josh Shapiro urging people to do what they can to protect themselves as the state reports its first 2 deaths from measles this year in the state's worst outbreak in decades.
29: So far this year, there have been 393 confirmed cases of measles in Pennsylvania. That is the highest number of measles cases since 1992.
21: The vast majority of cases are among people who aren't vaccinated. Bone dry conditions in the western U.S. fueling wildfire worries, including in Texas, where a fast moving blaze is already causing problems. ABC's Melissa Adan.
30: West of Fort Worth, Texas, it's an all out aerial assault on the out of control Ross Fire. The raging inferno going from 25 acres to more than 50,000 in less than a day. That's nearly 80 square miles, an area roughly the size of Baltimore. It's fueled by bone-dry brush and triple-digit temperatures that have plagued the West all summer. Outside Reno, firefighters are still trying to gain the upper hand on a fire that's forced tens of thousands to evacuate.
21: 22-year-old Zymir Hughes, the man believed to have terrorized Philadelphia residents while wearing a creepy mask, was taken into custody in Las Vegas by U.S. Marshals. Hughes is now being held in Clark County pending extradition to Pennsylvania, where he'll face charges including terroristic threats, harassment, and intimidation. Dave Packer, ABC News.
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3: Forecast for the overnight and early morning, becoming mostly clear and cool again, with low temperatures from the mid-50s in the coolest suburbs to the mid-60s in downtown Baltimore. Sunny to partly cloudy skies on Wednesday, high temperatures around 84. A mix of sun and clouds with scattered showers and a thunderstorm on Thursday, highs again near 84. I'm meteorologist Tom Tasselmeyer on WBAL, News Radio 1090 and FM 101.5.
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2: ABC News, I'm Dave Packer. We're learning more about the death of Dolly Parton. A publicist revealing late Tuesday that Parton died after bravely facing a brief battle with cancer. Fans visiting Nashville's Country Music Hall of Fame, where there is a Dolly Parton exhibit expressing their shock.
3: Always known her as a great musician, singer, actress, and after going to her exhibition here, I found out a lot more about what a generous person she was, and what a friend in the state of Tennessee, how much she's actually done here.
2: Dolly Parton was 80. The U.S.-Canada trade war explodes immediately after President Trump hit Canada with 50% tariffs. Canada striking back, imposing new tariffs on 700 U.S. imports beginning in less than 2 weeks. In South Carolina, Senator Darlene Graham won a special primary Republican election to fill the seat of her brother, the late Senator Lindsey Graham, for a full term. This is ABC News.
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6: Mostly clear and cool overnight with lows ranging from the mid-50s in the outlying suburbs to the mid-60s in downtown Baltimore. On Wednesday, look for a partly cloudy sky, high temperatures around 84. It'll be partly to mostly cloudy with scattered showers and thunderstorms on Thursday, highs again near 84. I'm meteorologist Tom Tasselmeyer on WBAL News Radio 1090 and FM 101.5.
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4: Inherited, of course, they always say this word, inherited from previous administrations. 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

0: Okay, gang. So, chances are there'll never be an emergency ever, ever again.
1: Mm-hmm.
0: But, just in case, let's talk about a plan.
1: Okay.
0: So, who's gonna do what? Anyone?
2: Yeah,
0: okay, perfect. We'll figure it out as we go. So, who is going to grab the go bag?
3: What's a go bag?
1: It is a bag we do not have that is filled with things we really, really need in an emergency.
3: Guess we won't have to worry about it then.
0: Ah, good point. So, we all know who to call if something happens then, right?
3: I'd have to call Jill, Devin, Melissa, Karen, and Bruce.
1: And I will try to call all of you, but Greg doesn't have a cell phone. Dad's phone will have a dead battery.
0: No doubt.
1: And Julie will be on the phone with Jill, Devin, Melissa, Karen, and Bruce.
0: Well, this is great. I am so glad that we don't have a plan.
1: I know.
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11: From ABC News, I'm Dave Packer. The trade war with Canada escalates and consumers will pay. That according to a new study from the Yale Budget Lab, which says the current U.S. tariffs in place, including new 50% tariffs on some Canadian imports, will cost the typical American household nearly $1,100 per year. And that doesn't include the estimated cost of the new retaliatory tariffs announced by Canada. ABC's Karen Travers.
12: Canada is going to put in place tariffs effective September 8th, and they're not messing around. I mean, they were really strong in their response, saying Canada must respond. Their finance minister said, "We stood up for our workers. We stood up for our businesses. We stood up for Canada." I mean, they were making it very clear that they were not going to let the tariffs that the president put in place over the weekend go unanswered.
11: Southern Command says a U.S. task force struck another speedboat in the Caribbean that it says was involved in narco trafficking. Southcom says the operation killed 4 people. Darlene Graham, who was appointed to the seat following Lindsey Graham's death to the Senate, was the projected winner of Tuesday's Republican primary runoff for that seat, setting her up to take her late brother's spot on the November ballot. Darlene Graham describing it as another emotional night.
13: I continue to miss Lindsey every day, and there is still a big hole in my heart.
11: Congressman Ralph Norman conceded defeat. Fans of country music icon Dolly Parton, rocked by her death at 80, announced on Tuesday Nashville Mayor Freddie O'Connell.
14: We've already started to see people putting memorials up at the soon-to-open Songteller Hotel, which she had been working on as an active project.
11: ABC's Alex Stone on the 2025 death of Parton's husband.
15: They were coming up on 58 years together when he passed away last year. And she said she even neglected her own health to take care of him.
11: And she says it was one for the ages, their love affair. You're listening to ABC News.
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11: Outside Reno, firefighters are still working to contain the Hawk Fire, but stubborn high temperatures across the region are fueling wildfire worries everywhere. ABC's Melissa Adan.
17: As evacuations lift and residents in northern Reno return home, the triple-digit heat could continue for several more days as temperatures could reach up to 115 degrees in the southwest.
11: Fire crews in Texas are also fighting the Ross Fire, which has exploded to 50,000 acres in less than a day. A troubling new study on pro football players and devastating brain injuries. ABC's Steve Osunsami.
18: Scientists are estimating that at least 25% of nearly 900 NFL players who died between 2016 and 2021 were sick with CTE, the degenerative brain disease caused by repetitive hits. But their bigger warning comes after looking at the actual brains of 338 of those players donated by their families to the scientists. 93.2% were positive for CTE.
11: The National Football League has responded to the findings, saying they, quote, continuously strive to make the game of football safer, including by implementing strategies to reduce concussions and head impacts. A case police are calling an unimaginable tragedy out of Billings, Montana. A man killed eight of his relatives, including four children, while they gathered for dinner. Police say the man later set the home on fire before killing himself with a self-inflicted gunshot wound. Dave Packer, ABC News.
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20: Weather.
21: For the rest of the overnight and early morning, mostly clear and cool. Low temperatures ranging from the mid-50s in the outlying suburbs to the mid-60s in downtown Baltimore. On Wednesday, a mostly sunny sky with a few scattered clouds, high temperatures near 84. On Thursday, skies will vary from partly to mostly cloudy, scattered showers and a few thunderstorms, Thursday's high 84. I'm meteorologist Tom Tasselmeyer on WBAL News Radio 1090 and FM 101.5.
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2: ABC News, I'm Dave Packer. Canada is issuing a series of retaliatory tariffs on U.S. imports. It's in response to the 50% tariffs that the Trump administration has imposed on Canadian goods coming into the U.S. Ontario Premier Doug Ford says the auto industry would be hurt the most by tariffs.
3: We're the number one customer. We buy 400% more autos than any other country. So I think we need to come up with a fair and balanced deal. We aren't enemies. We're the closest allies and friends for the last 200 years.
2: Southern Command says a U.S. task force struck another speedboat in the Caribbean that it says was involved in narco trafficking. Senator Darlene Graham, who was appointed to the seat following Lindsey Graham's death, is the projected winner of Tuesday's South Carolina Republican primary runoff, setting her up to take her late brother's spot on the November ballot. Her publicist revealing late Tuesday that country music icon Dolly Parton died after bravely facing a brief battle with cancer. She was 80. This is ABC News.
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1: The people who are victims are going to have to work a little bit harder. 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
1: We can't just chalk that up to, oh, well, that's life in Baltimore City.
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5: Forecast for the overnight and early morning, becoming mostly clear and cool again, with low temperatures from the mid-50s in the coolest suburbs to the mid-60s in downtown Baltimore. Sunny to partly cloudy skies on Wednesday, high temperatures around 84. A mix of sun and clouds with scattered showers and a thunderstorm on Thursday, highs again near 84. I'm meteorologist Tom Tasselmeyer on WBAL, News Radio 1090 and FM 101.5.
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7: This is the Maryland Department of Emergency Management with a coordinated test of the emergency alert system. Broadcasters are testing the equipment used to warn you during an emergency. This concludes the test of the emergency alert system.
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0: When you were a little kid and you thought about what you wanted to be, teaching was at the top of your list. But things changed. And as you got older, teaching didn't seem like the best option anymore. 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
6: From ABC News, I'm Dave Pack. We're learning more about the death of Dolly Parton. A publicist revealing late Tuesday that Parton died after bravely facing a brief battle with cancer. ABC News Entertainment reporter Joelle Gargiulo.
7: To talk about her heart and her music, well, there simply isn't enough time. But let's take a listen. Jolene, 1973.
8: Jolene, Jolene, Jolene, Jolene.
7: The next year, I Will Always Love You. The hits kept coming, and the music icon was inducted into the Country Music Hall of Fame in 1999.
6: Dolly Parton was 80 years old. The U.S.-Canada trade war explodes immediately after President Trump hit Canada with 50% tariffs. Canada striking back, imposing new tariffs on 700 U.S. imports beginning in less than 2 weeks. Paul Butler expressing the feelings of many Canadians about the president.
9: He's not doing any good for America. He's certainly not doing any good, honestly, for the rest of the world.
6: Warmer feelings for President Trump in South Carolina, where Darlene Graham won a special Republican primary election to fill the seat of her brother, the late Senator Lindsey Graham.
10: Mr. President, Lindsey truly loved you and viewed you as one of his closest friends. I appreciate that bond and appreciate all that you've done for our country. Our victory would not have been possible without you.
6: 7 months after a VA nurse, Alex Priddy, was shot and killed by federal agents on the streets of Minneapolis, his family speaking out for the first time to ABC News. His mother, Susan Priddy.
11: They murdered our child. I understand that immigration, there is a policy in place. I understand that. But this is not the way to do it. People need to be held responsible when they murder people in this country.
6: You're listening to ABC News.
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6: Pennsylvania's Governor Josh Shapiro urging people to do what they can to protect themselves as the state reports its first two deaths from measles this year in the state's worst outbreak in decades.
14: So far this year, there have been 393 confirmed cases of measles in Pennsylvania. That is the highest number of measles cases since 1992.
6: The vast majority of cases are among people who aren't vaccinated. Bone dry conditions in the western U.S. fueling wildfire worries, including in Texas, where a fast-moving blaze is already causing problems. ABC's Melissa Adan.
15: West of Fort Worth, Texas, it's an all-out aerial assault on the out-of-control Ross Fire. The raging inferno going from 25 acres to more than 50,000 in less than a day. That's nearly 80 square miles, an area roughly the size of Baltimore. It's fueled by bone-dry brush and triple-digit temperatures that have plagued the West all summer. Outside Reno, firefighters are still trying to gain the upper hand on a fire that's forced tens of thousands to evacuate.
6: 22-year-old Zymir Hughes, the man believed to have terrorized Philadelphia residents while wearing a creepy mask, was taken into custody in Las Vegas by U.S. Marshals. Hughes is now being held in Clark County pending extradition to Pennsylvania, where he'll face charges including terroristic threats, harassment, and intimidation. Dave Packer, ABC News.
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20: Weather.
21: Mostly clear and cool overnight, with lows ranging from the mid-50s in the outlying suburbs to the mid-60s in downtown Baltimore. On Wednesday, look for a partly cloudy sky, high temperatures around 84. It'll be partly to mostly cloudy with scattered showers and thunderstorms on Thursday, highs again near 84. I'm meteorologist Tom Tasselmeyer on WBAL News Radio 1090 and FM 101.5.
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0: 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Smith, knowledgeable about the issues that matter most to you.
1: Does that fuel investment? 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
2: ABC News, I'm Dave Packer. Remembering the life of Dolly Parton, the beloved country music star passing away at the age of 80. A publicist revealing this evening that Parton died after bravely facing a brief battle with cancer. Nashville Mayor Freddie O'Connell remembering Parton's passion for childhood literacy through her Imagination Library program that provided free books.
3: Already kind of seeing some of those public displays of honor and grief. And I will say, I mean, it is a sad day for the city, the state. I mean, she was still very connected to her roots in East Tennessee and then, of course, the world as she was a beloved figure.
2: In a runoff election today, Darlene Graham, who was appointed to the seat following her brother Lindsey Graham's death, is the projected winner. And she'll face Democratic nominee and pediatrician Annie Andrews in November. Immediately after President Trump hit Canada with 50% tariffs, Canada striking back, imposing new tariffs on 700 U.S. imports beginning 2 weeks from today. This is ABC News.
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6: For the rest of the overnight and early morning, mostly clear and cool. Low temperatures ranging from the mid-50s in the outlying suburbs to the mid-60s in downtown Baltimore. On Wednesday, a mostly sunny sky with a few scattered clouds, high temperatures near 84. On Thursday, skies will vary from partly to mostly cloudy, scattered showers and a few thunderstorms, Thursday's high 84. I'm meteorologist Tom Tasselmeyer on WBAL News Radio 1090 and FM 101.5.
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10: From ABC News, I'm Dave Packer. The trade war with Canada escalates and consumers will pay. That according to a new study from the Yale Budget Lab, which says the current U.S. tariffs in place, including new 50% tariffs on some Canadian imports, will cost the typical American household nearly $1,100 per year. And that doesn't include the estimated cost of the new retaliatory tariffs announced by Canada. ABC's Karen Travers.
11: Canada is going to put in place tariffs effective September 8th, and they're not messing around. I mean, they were really strong in their response, saying Canada must respond. Their finance minister said, we stood up for our workers. We stood up for our businesses. We stood up for Canada. I mean, they were making it very clear that they were not going to let the tariffs that the president put in place over the weekend go unanswered.
10: Southern Command says a U.S. task force struck another speedboat in the Caribbean that it says was involved in narco trafficking. Southcom says the operation killed four people. Darlene Graham, who was appointed to the seat following Lindsey Graham's death to the Senate, was the projected winner of Tuesday's Republican primary runoff for that seat, setting her up to take her late brother's spot on the November ballot. Darlene Graham describing it as another emotional night.
12: I continue to miss Lindsey every day, and there is still a big hole in my heart.
10: Congressman Ralph Norman conceded defeat. Fans of country music icon Dolly Parton, rocked by her death at 80, announced on Tuesday Nashville Mayor Freddie O'Connell.
13: We've already started to see people putting memorials up at the soon-to-open Songteller Hotel, which she had been working on as an active project.
10: ABC's Alex Stone on the 2025 death of Parton's husband.
14: They were coming up on 58 years together when he passed away last year, and she said she even neglected her own health to take care of him.
10: And she says it was one for the ages, their love affair. You're listening to ABC News.
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17: Outside Reno, firefighters are still working to contain the Hawk Fire, but stubborn high temperatures across the region are fueling wildfire worries everywhere. ABC's Melissa Adan.
18: As evacuations lift and residents in northern Reno return home, the triple-digit heat could continue for several more days as temperatures could reach up to 115 degrees in the southwest.
17: Fire crews in Texas are also fighting the Ross Fire, which has exploded to 50,000 acres in less than a day. A troubling new study on pro football players and devastating brain injuries. ABC's Steve Osunsami.
19: Scientists are estimating that at least 25% of nearly 900 NFL players who died between 2016 and 2021 were sick with CTE, the degenerative brain disease caused by repetitive hits. But their bigger warning comes after looking at the actual brains of 338 of those players donated by their families to the scientists. 93.2% were positive for CTE.
17: The National Football League has responded to the findings, saying they, quote, continuously strive to make the game of football safer, including by implementing strategies to reduce concussions and head impacts. A case police are calling an unimaginable tragedy out of Billings, Montana. A man killed 8 of his relatives, including 4 children, while they gathered for dinner. Police say the man later set the home on fire before killing himself with a self-inflicted gunshot wound. Dave Packer, ABC News.
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11: Weather. Clear and just a little chilly this morning in spots with temperatures in the 50s and 60s. Then as we head through the afternoon, increasing clouds, warm and a bit breezy with a high of 84. Tonight, mostly cloudy with a chance for a few showers to develop and a bit muggy with a low down near 69. Warm and humid Thursday. Showers and thunderstorms will be likely, especially in the afternoon and evening, with some that could be strong, if not severe. I'm meteorologist Alina Lee on WBAL News Radio 1090 and FM 101.5.
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1: Wednesday morning to you, and thank you for waking up with us on WBAL TV 11 News today. We'll get to all of our headlines in just a moment.
2: It's been a series of beautiful, non-humid summer days.
1: Yeah, I mean, rinse and repeat if we could. And Tuesday was nice.
2: Cool out there again this morning. No complaints. Let's check in with meteorologist Alina Lee with your first cup forecast. We're walking on eggshells because we don't want to ruin how nice it's been.
3: Yeah, I know, but still, you want to enjoy it as much as you can, so don't get too cautious. But unfortunately, the humidity is going to make a comeback later on tonight into tomorrow, and it kind of lingers into the weekend. Right now, we're at 64 degrees, so just a touch warmer than we were at this hour yesterday. But we still have some 50s on our map here, as you notice on our current temperatures. 59 for Harney, 59 in Sykesville, Lisbon also. In the upper 50s, Frederick coming in at 60 degrees. We've got low 60s towards the eastern shore. Here's your first cup forecast for the rest of today. Expect increasing clouds and a warm day ahead with highs back in the low, maybe mid-80s this afternoon. But I think we'll be mainly dry today. So one more halfway decent day because the humidity starts to increase late tonight. You may not notice it until after about midnight or so. Our dew point temperatures will be rising and also our chances of rain increasing tomorrow. We'll time that out for you with a new update on Futurecast. That's coming up a little bit later. Let's get over to Sean Stryker, big warm weather fan.
4: I've really enjoyed the past few days. It's been really great outside. Low humidity, perfect temperatures. Felt like we're transitioning away from summer. Hey, looking out there, roads are really clear right now. This is that construction project I told you about. It's been going on there, 95, kind of around that Welcome Center. It's in the process of clearing. They usually wrap these projects up by 5 a.m. That's kind of the rule there. You can see 95 is all clear, 83 and 70 all looking good right now. The Beltway, nothing to report there in those tunnels from the 95 split through each tunnel, about 5 to 6 minutes. A couple cars out there on 95 in that area between the split and the tunnels, but things are moving right along. South of the city on 95 and 295 to the Capitol Beltway, still under 20 minutes if we're going from 695 down to 495. 97 is looking good down to 50. So as of 4:32, things are pretty clear out there this morning.
2: All right, Sean, thanks. Well, an Anne Arundel County Circuit Court judge says he will rule today on a lawsuit to stop a redistricting referendum question from getting to the November ballot.
1: The Maryland Freedom Caucus and Conservative Oversight Project are suing the referendum. They argue the General Assembly rushed the measure, violated state election law, and used confusing language.
5: Got a really good hearing from the judge. He asked a lot of terrific questions. The more questions he asked, the more he wrestled with that pig that came out of the General Assembly. I think the more it oinked and the more he understood it was a pig.
2: Well, the state argues the question clearly distinguishes legislative redistricting rules from congressional ones. If this measure makes it to the November ballot and is approved by voters, it would allow Democrats to redraw new congressional district boundaries, potentially eliminating the Eastern Shore District held by Republican Andy Harris. Well, Maryland and Virginia are seeing an increase in immigration-related arrests. In the first 2 weeks of August, Department of Homeland Security agents say they arrested more than 1,300 people between the two states. That amounts to nearly 100 people a day. Well, DHS says that 400 were either convicted or wanted on charges. Governor Wes Moore says that he was not informed of these arrests and deportations. Moore issued a statement reading in part, quote, "We do not have to choose between holding violent offenders accountable and protecting the constitutional rights and basic dignity of our neighbors."
1: Howard County now intends to appeal the decision to reinstate permits for the proposed immigration detention facility in Elk Ridge. Work had been on hold since February after emergency legislation from the county citing concerns about the health and welfare of detainees, as well as concerns about who would have oversight of the facility. The property owner filing a federal lawsuit in March seeking to overturn the emergency legislation. At the beginning of this month, a federal judge ruled work could continue. This morning, we're hearing from a group of Maryland migrant mothers who want Immigration and Customs Enforcement to remove ankle monitors they were ordered to wear.
2: Oh, the group says they were given the ankle monitors after being released from detention earlier this year. Sean Stryker's at the live desk with the latest. And Sean, this group went to the Baltimore Ice Field office to have their questions answered.
4: Yeah, and they gathered on the steps of the building for a rally before going inside. One woman from Guatemala, Darian Harone, spoke to us via a translator. She says that she, along with 40 others with active asylum cases, were detained in March while reporting for routine check-ins. After about 2 months in detention outside of Maryland, they eventually won their release, but they were given ankle monitors. On Tuesday, they went inside asking for those monitors to be removed.
6: We walked in and we asked to go up, and they're like, oh, that office is closed. And we're like, no, it's supposed to open till 4 p.m. After a couple minutes, a man came down to talk to us, and we explained the same situation to them. And he was, like, listening and receptive, and he offered some solutions, like, oh, they should talk to their program officer, supervisor, which, you know, these are all things we've done already. But he was like, no, I can't take these letters.
4: Well, ICE did respond to our request for comments about this issue, saying in part, illegal aliens, just like U.S. citizens, are subject to legal systems and may be subject to release conditions that include ankle or wrist-worn GPS technology. The Intensive Supervision Appearance Program is an enforcement tool that helps ICE ensure illegal aliens comply with removal proceedings. All right, Lacey and Megan, so this group says that they're not going to stop fighting until those ankle monitors are removed.
1: Time now, 4:36. The family of a man who died after being punched by a Baltimore County police officer has now filed a federal civil rights lawsuit.
2: Now, this comes after the officer was cleared of criminal charges. Baltimore County police say Samuel Brown was intoxicated and asleep in a car at a Gwin Oak intersection back in February. Officer Derek Hadel responded for a wellness check. There was an altercation, and that included Brown slapping the officer's hand away. Body cam video shows the officer punched Brown twice, knocking him to the ground. Brown hit his head on the ground and died 11 days later. Well, the Brown family attorney or lawyers say that Brown's rights were violated, and they want this civil lawsuit to be successful so change can happen within the department.
7: There are all kinds of things going on in that department that black police have been complaining about for a while, and on various occasions so have female police officers complained. So there is a lot of reform that is necessary in the Baltimore County Police Department.
2: Well, we reached out to Baltimore County and the police department, but they say they cannot comment on active litigation.
1: A grand jury has indicted a man in a 2024 Parkville murder. Baltimore County police say 26-year-old Amir Johnson shot and killed Shakia Allen. Neighbors posted video to social media showing Allen yelling that she had in a protective order before being shot multiple times. U.S. Marshals currently have a reward of up to $5,000 for information on Johnson's location.
2: We're learning more about a Baltimore police shooting near Lexington Market on Saturday night. We're told Officer Samuel Thomas was placed on administrative leave after a man was left in critical condition. Police say Officer Thomas called for a tow truck Saturday after finding a car with a suspended registration. While he was waiting, they tell us the officer allowed the car's owner to get his belongings out of the vehicle. But according to police, the driver, Tyreek Braxton, well, he tried to take off and ended up hitting the officer, who wound up on the hood. Police say Braxton then hit a police vehicle, and that's when the officer shot him. Braxton is in the hospital in critical condition. Officer Thomas, a 20-year veteran, was treated and released.
1: Baltimore City Department of Public Works is conducting an investigation after one of its employees was injured on the job. According to the agency, the solid waste worker was hurt Tuesday morning on South Elwood Avenue in Canton. DPW saying they're receiving emergency medical treatment, but they didn't say how the injury happened. WBAL-TV will continue to follow this developing story. You can stay with us for updates.
2: Oh, this morning, country music fans are remembering an icon.
1: Dolly Parton's family announced that she passed away Tuesday. Her publicist saying she died after a brief battle with cancer. Though she was long famous for her blonde wigs, in the end, Parton was best known for her body of work and her philanthropy. In her lifetime, Parton wrote and performed more than 3,000 songs, 25 of them number one hits. Dolly had not played in Maryland in some time, and the last time she was close to us was at a concert at Wolf Trap in 2011. However, we did find this from Meriwether Post Pavilion. Dolly played there twice. First, as a part of her Great Balls of Fire tour in 1979, She then appeared in Columbia again in 1989 as part of a tour for her album White Limousine. She also played at the Painters Mill Music Fair in Owings Mill in the 70s as well. While we did not get to see her often, her philanthropic work impact stretches far and wide. See how she donated millions to important causes in the WBAL TV 11 News app. One thing about her that I loved is that, like, she was so gracious. Like, when people sampled her music, she always talked about how she enjoyed hearing it. I think when she, her interview, when she was talking about how Whitney Houston made that song her song, she's right. Like, oh, that's Whitney's song now. So, rest in peace, Dolly.
2: I know. Everybody loved Dolly.
1: Yeah, you messed up the whole city with this one. The time now is 4:40. And coming up on WBAL TV 11 News Today.
2: Landlords could soon face a new law when it comes to evictions. What the Baltimore City Council is considering and how it could protect belongings.
1: And we'll have another update on your forecast and the traffic on this Wednesday morning. Stay with us.
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2: Abandoned and landlords can throw it out. Now, Councilman James Torrance is sponsoring a new bill that would give residents 7 days to collect their belongings. The bill is still before a committee.
1: Baltimore City is on a mission to fight vacant blight. Mayor Brandon Scott touring Laurel Street and Johnson Square. Rebuild Metro has already rehabbed 21 vacant homes there thanks to state funds and funds from the city's affordable housing TIF program. The tax increment financing program gives grants to fix vacant houses and make them into affordable homes.
13: Answering that age-old question that I got asked since the day I walked in the City Hall, when are you guys going to bring TIFs and tax breaks to East Baltimore and to West Baltimore? You can see that now, and we're taking these vacants and creating great value for our neighbors here in Johnson Square.
1: This work is far from over. According to city records, there are still nearly 12,000 vacant homes across the city. The mayor's goal is to have them all rebuilt or removed and replaced by green space by the year 2038. The time now is 4:44, and coming up on WBAL TV 11 News Today.
2: It could cost you more to get away this Labor Day weekend. 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
2: 47 on this Wednesday morning. Dry conditions, a little chilly out there still this morning in some spots where they're seeing 50s out the door. But as we move through tomorrow, there will be some big changes headed our way with a cold front that will slowly sink southward across the area. And the latest update from the Storm Prediction Center highlighting a chunk of Maryland with that slight risk of severe weather. So it's elevated for the communities you see here in the yellow, which does include parts of the metro and points north and west. So, of course, if you live east of Hagerstown, north of downtown, including Bel Air, you're likely in that zone where we could see a few strong, if not severe, thunderstorms on Thursday. So just a reminder, that's not today. This is tomorrow. But I just want to give you that early heads up that we could have some strong storms around that would bring the threats for damaging wind, maybe even some hail and the flash flooding concern. It is elevated, but not a guarantee that flooding will occur. But if we get any thunderstorms that train over the same area, that will lead to localized flooding. Out at the bus stop this morning, no issues with the weather. Dry conditions, just a touch warmer than yesterday by about 2 degrees. So still kind of chilly if you consider 64 cool out there by 7 o'clock. We'll be in the low 70s by 9 and then low to mid 80s in store for us after school ends and towards the afternoon. So around 4 o'clock, we'll probably make it to about 84 degrees. Here's our future cast model where you can see clouds will thicken later on today into this evening. So becoming partly sunny to mostly cloudy. And as we head through the overnight hours, we may even see a stray shower try to develop and perhaps even one early tomorrow morning. Isolated chance of rain to develop early in the the start of the day Thursday. So if you have plans to be outside, certainly bring the rain gear just in case. But I think towards the second half of the day, that's where those thunderstorm chances will really ramp up. You can see here we could have clusters of thunderstorms passing through the region after about 2-3 o'clock tomorrow afternoon and during the early evening hours, with most of this activity winding down late at night on Thursday. But another chance of rain still possible as we head through Friday. We'll talk about how high that chance is in just a moment.
3: Forecast for today, partly to mostly cloudy with a high of about 83, 84 degrees. And then as we move through this evening, temperatures falling back into the 60s, if not holding near 70 by this time tomorrow. So it certainly will be a little bit warmer as you wake up on Thursday. Here is your forecast for the next 7 days. Small chance of rain Friday. Again, a few showers, maybe a brief thunderstorm developing in the middle of the day as temperatures warm into the mid 80s. I don't think we'll have major impacts, though, if you are planning to head to M&T Bank Stadium for the next game for the Ravens. And then this weekend, a little warmer as we get into Sunday and Monday, up mid to upper 80s and then 90s next week. Hey there, Sean. How are things on the road so far?
4: Hey, Alina, roads are looking good right now. This is 695 at 70. You can see a couple cars out there. They're all moving, though. So that's good news. No slowdowns to report on the west side of 695. 83 also looking good this morning, as is 795. You can see some Reisterstown into the Beltway sitting at about just 7 minutes. So that's good news. It does look like there might be a slight slowdown between 83 and 795 just before, right around Greenspring. It's a small slowdown, most likely related to some construction in that area. So that's something you have to deal with at these early hours in the morning. Zooming out, checking on 70. 70 is looking good between Frederick and Baltimore. I got to redo those speeds. They just seem to not be populating, but they do look like they are probably in the 70-mile-per-hour range. 29 is looking good down through Ellicott City. If you're hopping off of 70 on 29, I'm going to keep going. Looking good over there as well. I'm just doing a little read for you. AAA anticipates Labor Day weekend, big travel holiday. The Maryland Transportation Authority wants everyone to make the right choices, stay safe out there on the road. So far this year, 262 people in Maryland have died in car crashes. 30% of those deaths involved an impaired driver. So one Maryland father who lost his son in a deadly crash in 2023 had a message for drivers who may get behind the wheel impaired.
15: He used to play games. He used to be downstairs laughing. That's all gone. I don't get to see my son anymore. You know, only my memories. So people, please, if you're going to drive, don't drink. If you're going to drink, don't drive. Uber, please. I'm begging you people. I miss my son every minute, every day.
4: An important message to share and an important one to listen and remember. Maryland State Police have its spider team out on the roads for the duration of the holiday weekend. The unit will be in stations areas with high numbers of impaired driving crashes.
2: And a Labor Day getaway this year could cost you a pretty penny, as well as your patience. Booking data shows Seattle, Orlando, Boston, Denver, and New York are the top domestic destinations. AAA says a flight will cost you an average of 20% more this year. And if you are driving, traffic's expected to peak the Thursday and Friday heading into that holiday weekend. And prices at the pump, those are up too. Right now, it'll cost you a little more than $4 a gallon here in Maryland, but that's 9 cents cheaper than the national average, and it is 80 cents a gallon more than we were paying last Labor Day.
1: Annapolis city leaders are giving an update on the project to revamp Dock Street and Eco Alley. It's an area that's been dealing with flooding for years. Right now, work is being done to raise the dock up several feet. The plan includes drainage that will be able to pump out 10,000 gallons of water in just 4 minutes. But businesses along Dock Street say the construction and lack of parking is hurting their bottom line. The mayor acknowledging their concerns while encouraging shoppers to bring their business to downtown.
16: And the best way to help our businesses survive is to give them your patronage. Continue shopping at our downtown businesses, and that will help them survive and thrive.
1: The project will finish in phases, with the first expected to be completed in December. This city dock is on track to open next July, and the entire project should be done by 2028.
2: With the new federal changes to the visa program expected soon, the University of Maryland predicts they could lose 30% of new graduate students for the fall semester. That's according to court filings. They also state that enrollment at UMD was not only steady but growing until the fall semester of last year. The University of Maryland Baltimore says its international student enrollment dropped by 38% last year, and it fears that trend will continue.
1: The time now is 4:53, and still ahead, the Orioles getting another win last night, but it may have cost them.
2: Yeah, the injuries we saw and what Coach Craig Albernez said about Pete Alonso.
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1: It managed only two hits.
2: But Tuesday night in St. Louis, it was the opposite of that. Top of the third, Pete Alonso, he gets this three-run shot, a whopping 435 feet. Look at this ball go. Ooh, it is out of there. That makes the score 3-0 Orioles. What a start. The O's had a 8-run fifth inning. Jackson Holliday on his second at bat of the fifth rips an RBI single up the middle, makes it 11-1. Talk about points. The O's win this one 13-1 and face the Cardinals again tonight. But some not so good news. Part of that fifth inning magic, Pete Alonso hit another RBI single. It was his last at bat. However, Alonso asked to leave the game and was checked out by trainers as he's been dealing with a calf issue. Coach Craig Albernez gave us an update after the game.
26: Yeah, precautionary, you know, game state, get him off his feet. Obviously, he was dealing with the calf, so there's no point to push him there. And we had the guys to go mix and match with Sammy going to first and then getting Arvy in behind the plate.
1: Now we're waiting to see if Alonso will return for tonight's game. First pitch set for 7:45. The time right now is 4:57.
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3: Good morning. I'm Tyler Bennett. Some of the top stories that we're following this morning.
5: I'm Scott Wyckoff reporting live this morning from the Anne Arundel County Circuit Courthouse in Annapolis as the redistricting ballot question coming out of this special session hangs in the balance.
6: It's a mess and we're here to repair it, here to clean it up.
7: A Royal Farm Store employee charged with shooting a man at one of their convenience stores. I'm Phil Yakubuski.
8: State officials want drivers prepared for increased patrols ahead of Labor Day weekend.
9: Slow down. Be patient.
8: I'm Chris Cheon.
10: One more dry day before a chance of thunderstorms returns to the Baltimore area. I'm meteorologist Alina Lee with that forecast coming up.
11: A massive offensive performance from the O's and the Ravens have a joint practice today. I'm Valerie Preactor.
3: And we begin with the very latest from ABC News at 5 o'clock.
12: From ABC News, I'm Wayne Cabot. Goodbye, Dolly.
13: Jolene, I'm begging of you, please don't take my man.
12: Singer, songwriter, actress, businesswoman. Americans are remembering the woman who was born in a Smoky Mountains cabin, fourth of 12 kids, and made herself into the rarest of icons where only one name is needed. Fan Amanda Robinson in Nashville.
14: I personally didn't even know that she was sick, so I didn't. It was a shock.
12: In fact, her publicist now says Dolly Parton passed away after a brief battle with cancer. After decades making music, ABC's David Muir says she took Hollywood by storm.
15: In 1980, she was convinced by Jane Fonda to join Jane and Lily Tomlin in 9 to 5. Dolly famously writing the song that defined the movie.
32: Popped in my head one day.
15: Jane Fonda through the years remembering Dolly Parton showing up to that movie set, having memorized her own lines and everyone else's lines too.
33: When Dolly showed up the first day, she had learned the entire script, everybody's lines, everything. She didn't know that she didn't have to learn everything.
15: That song, shooting to number one, earning a Grammy Award and an Oscar nomination.
12: Dolly Parton will be laid to rest in a private funeral for family. She was 80 years old. Coincidentally, the next tropical storm that forms in the Atlantic is scheduled to be named Dolly. South Carolina Republicans looking to send another Graham to the Senate. Darlene Graham, projected to win the GOP primary in the race for a full term in the seat that her late brother Lindsey Graham held.
34: I continue to miss Lindsey every day, and there is still a big hole in my heart.
12: She'll face a pediatrician, Annie Andrews, in November. Canada stepping up the trade fight with the U.S. after President Trump imposed steep new tariffs. Canada going up to 50% on U.S. goods. This is ABC News.
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3: A 63 and clear. We'll have a mild day ahead before storms return. We'll have more with Elena Lee in the forecast coming up. From the Commitment 2026 desk this morning, a judge due to rule today on a lawsuit that aims to get a proposed constitutional amendment off the November ballot. WBAL Scott Wyckoff joins us from Annapolis with more. Good morning, Scott.
5: Hey, Taylor, all is that redistricting ballot question that came out of this summer's special session hangs in the balance here. Its future in the hands of an Anne Arundel County Circuit Court judge, all after Republicans challenged it here in court. Coming out of the courthouse here, Chief Plaintiff Mike Howell, president of the Oversight Project, saying,
35: I think we got a really good hearing from the judge. He asked a lot of terrific questions. The more questions he asked, the more he wrestled with that pig that came out of the General Assembly. I think the more it oinked, and the more he understood it was a pig. And everyone in that courtroom on both sides agreed that there were major issues with this process, deadlines missed, problems with Marylanders being informed about what's happening in their state. Who has the power to do these things? It's a mess, and we're here to repair it, here to clean it up, and we're hopeful for a very good ruling to that effect soon.
5: The state's lawyer here arguing no rules were broken as lawmakers in the special session follow the rules set forward by the Maryland Constitution article allowing for state laws to be changed. The judge is set to rule here today. No matter what that ruling is, this case could end up in the Maryland Supreme Court across town next week. Get the latest in this story at WBAL.com and the WBAL radio app.
3: A group of migrant mothers rallied downtown Tuesday, calling on ICE to remove ankle monitors that they were ordered to wear after their release from detention earlier this year. And the mothers say that the monitors are making it difficult to rebuild their lives.
36: She's saying you suffer from discrimination through labor, like trying to find work, and also socially because she has the monitor on.
3: No action was taken by ICE, and organizers say they are determined to continue their efforts. Out of Howard County, local officials say they intend to appeal a federal ruling that reinstated the construction permit for the developer working on a proposed ICE facility in Elkridge. In February, the county revoked permits for the project, and the developer, Genesis GSA, filed a lawsuit. Earlier this month, a judge issued an order allowing the developer to continue its work on Meadow Ridge Road, which is more than 90% completed. Now, the family of Samuel Brown filing a federal civil rights lawsuit against Baltimore County and a police officer involved in the 56-year-old's death. Attorneys for the family say Brown was the subject of a welfare check in Woodlawn in February when an encounter with Officer Derek Cadle turned physical. Brown suffered a head injury during the incident and later died. Attorney Malcolm Ruff.
0: Look at the evidence, watch the video, read our complaint, and ask the obvious question. How did a call for help end with Big Sam dying?
3: Now, the lawsuit announcement comes less than 2 weeks after Maryland's attorney general decided to not file criminal charges against the officer following a six-month investigation. Coming up after traffic and weather, a suspect is under arrest as in connection with a South Baltimore shooting that left a man critically injured earlier this month. We'll have more when News Now continues at 5:05.
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1: Let's check on the traffic on the Beltway. It looks pretty light all the way around, except for some unusual slowing between Pikesville and the Jones Falls Expressway. It looks like let me check this other camera. I don't see a crash, but we're definitely seeing slowdowns from Stevenson, from Park Heights Avenue over to Greenspring Avenue. So that's Stevenson Road to Greenspring Avenue. So there probably is a crash there. I'll let you know when I find anything out. And in Baltimore City, watch for a disabled vehicle blocking the right lane and also the right acceleration lane of 95 South past exit 52, which is the BW Parkway. From the Mattress Warehouse Traffic Desk, I'm Mary Ann Perry, WBAL News Radio 1090 and FM 101.5.
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1: Weather.
2: Dry conditions this Wednesday for most, with temperatures that'll climb back into the low to mid 80s this afternoon and a breezy south to southeast wind in place. Tonight, mostly cloudy, a bit muggy with a low of 69 and a chance for a few spotty showers to develop late this evening. Thursday, impact weather for showers and thunderstorms likely, especially midday into the afternoon, where some could be strong, if not severe, bringing the threats of damaging wind, hail, and flooding. I'm meteorologist Alina Lee on WBAL News Radio 1090 and FM 101.5.
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3: An employee at a rural farm store now charged with shooting a man at the convenience store on Russell Street.
7: Court papers say 37-year-old Marquise Yarborough shot a 41-year-old man several times at the Royal Farms on Russell Street. That's right across the street from the Horseshoe Casino. He's now charged with attempted first-degree murder. Investigators say the two did not know each other, but did get into some sort of argument. At one point, they say he's seen on video getting into an argument with the victim and then shooting him at the gas pump. The victim is in the hospital in stable condition. Phil Yakubuski, WBAL News Radio, 1090 and FM 101.5.
3: A neighbors in a southeast Baltimore community raising their voices amid a string of attempted burglaries caught on camera. Both incidents occurred in the Patterson Park area and were reported to police as attempted burglaries. Community advocate Arch McCallum.
16: People want to get some fresh air, so they're going to open the windows to enjoy that cooler air coming in. The problem is that there is a subset of people out there who are would-be burglars who look at this as an opportunity.
3: He says there are some simple steps that residents can take to protect their homes, such as including securing the windows and locking doors. C4 and Brian Neiman continue their week-long spotlight on area schools when they talk to Baltimore County Superintendent Dr. William Heiser this morning after the 8 o'clock news.
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3: Valerie Proctor in this morning. Good morning, Val. Look
17: good.
3: At, the O's win.
17: Well, we love to see an Orioles win, don't we, Taylor?
3: We do.
17: It was a fun one last night, too. The Orioles burst onto the scene in St. Louis with 13 total runs. It was all started by Pete Alonso in the third inning.
18: Runner not going from first to 3-2 is smoked in the air to left center field. There she goes. Pete Alonso buries it, and Baltimore leads by three. It seemed and smelled like a home run waiting to happen, and it did.
17: That's Josh Lewin right here on WBAL, a weaver to put the birds on the board. Then CES followed with a solo shot in the fifth inning, and the Orioles scored 8 runs. All that offense was behind a solid start from Chris Bassett. He pitched into the seventh inning and only allowed 1 run. 13-1 was the final score. Game two with the Cardinals is tonight at 7:45. You can listen here for WBAL's pregame. And the Ravens host the Washington Commanders for a joint practice this morning. That starts at 10:30 a.m. I'm Valerie Preactor on the home of the Orioles, Ravens, and Navy football. 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
2: Hi, this is C4. On the Wednesday C4 and Brian Neiman show, we continue our discussion with the Baltimore area school superintendents. At 8 o'clock, Baltimore County Public Schools Superintendent William Heiser joins our show. He's a brand new superintendent. We'll talk with him about what Baltimore County students can expect from his leadership. At 9:30, we're going to be joined by State Senator and Attorney Malcolm Ruff. He is representing the family of Big Sam, the man that was hit by the Baltimore County police officer and tragically died from his injuries. We'll talk with him about the federal lawsuit they filed yesterday. We'll also talk about the governor of the state of Maryland being upset that ICE didn't contact Maryland when they did their Operation Safe Community raids. Are you kidding me? We'll get into that at 9 o'clock. But we're going to start the show and talk all throughout it about the court hearing yesterday on the constitutional amendment that the special session produced and the arguments that were had. A decision is expected today by the judge. All of that and more, 5:30 to 10.
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3: Traffic and weather. If you're heading west from the Towson area on the Beltway, it's going to be a slow trip between Greenspring Avenue and Park Heights Avenue. That's because of road work that's going on there. And then in the city, we have a disabled vehicle blocking the right lane and the right acceleration lane of 95 South past Exit 52, which is BW Parkway or Russell Street. And then right just close to the south side of the Beltway or the southwest corner, I guess I should say, we have another disabled vehicle on 95 Southbound. It looks like right before the Beltway interchange. 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
3: Weather. Clear and just a little chilly this morning in spots with temperatures in the 50s and 60s. Then as we head through the afternoon, increasing clouds, warm and a bit breezy with a high of 84. Tonight, mostly cloudy with a chance for a few showers to develop and a bit muggy with a low down near 69. Warm and humid Thursday. Showers and thunderstorms will be likely, especially in the afternoon and evening, with some that could be strong, if not severe. I'm meteorologist Alina Lee on WBAL News Radio 1090 and FM 101.5.
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4: A judge expected to rule today on the lawsuit surrounding the redistricting constitutional amendment from the Commitment 2026 test. WBAL Scott Wyckoff joins us and has the latest. Good morning, Scott.
5: Hey, Taylor, while a state lawyer argued here at Circuit Court in Anne Arundel County, where I am, that lawmakers effectively dotted all the I's and crossed all the T's in passing the redistricting ballot question in this summer's special session, lawyers for some Republican lawmakers are saying not so fast. Here in front of the courthouse, after the hearing, Baltimore County Republican delegate and Freedom Caucus member Ryan Naraki saying,
6: due process is essential to all of us. All of our constituents' due process rights were violated. All of Marylanders' due process rights were violated in this process. The legislature can't make rules for thee and not apply them to me. And that is what this case is fundamentally about. And we are all cautiously optimistic that that is what the judge is going to decide.
5: But not agreeing with that, the state's lawyer here in court defending the process and the wording of the constitutional amendment, no matter what the judge rules here today. This all could end up across town in Maryland Supreme Court next week. 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
4: Now, the family of Samuel Brown filing a federal civil rights lawsuit against Baltimore County and a police officer involved in the 56-year-old's death. Attorneys for the family say Brown was the subject of a welfare check in Woodlawn back in February when an encounter with an officer, Derek Hadle, turned physical. Brown suffered a head injury during the incident and later died. Attorney Malcolm Ruff.
7: Look at the evidence, watch the video, read our complaint, and ask the obvious question. How did a call for help end with Big Sam dying?
4: A lawsuit announcement comes less than 2 weeks after Maryland's attorney general declined to file criminal charges against the officer following a six-month investigation. A group of migrant mothers calling on U.S. Immigration and Customs Enforcement to remove ankle monitors that they were ordered to wear after their release from detention earlier this year.

0: Mothers joined by supporters entered the federal building to make their case yesterday.
1: Daran Hiron is one of the mothers and is from Guatemala. She spoke to us through a translator, and she says that her and around 40 others with active asylum cases were detained back in March while they were reporting for routine ICE check-ins. After about 2 months in detention and being transferred out of Maryland, they eventually won their release, but they were given ankle monitors.
2: Basically, what they told us, you know, it's this, that they don't really have a reason to put it on. They just put it on us and that they're going to be monitoring us.
0: That's TV11's Kyrie Stewart reporting. And Maryland drivers can expect an increased police presence over the Labor Day holiday.
3: Maryland Motor Vehicle Administrator Christine Neiser says 27 state and local agencies will conduct enhanced sobriety checkpoints.
4: Their goal is to stop drivers from harming themselves or someone else and preventing a devastating end to what should be a celebratory weekend.
3: Tuesday at the Maryland State Police Forensic Science Division, Maryland State Police Chief Toxicologist Dr. Haley Mulder demonstrated the agency's mobile breath alcohol testing unit,
5: also known as the MBAT. This is deployed out in the field for sobriety checkpoints.
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0: Now the Ravens wrap up their preseason Friday night against the Commanders with WBAL's pregame coverage starting at 3, the kickoff at 6 o'clock.
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0: Valerie Proactor with sports. Good morning, Val.
7: Yeah, Taylor, the Orioles offense was on fire last night. A complete turnaround after Sunday's two-hit performance. Last night in St. Louis, they beat the Cardinals 13-1. A three-run home run from Pete Alonso and a solo home run from Christian Encarnacion Strand started things off in the third. And then they had an eight-run fifth inning. We love to see a win like that. They'll be back at it tonight. 7:45 is first pitch. You can listen to pregame right here on WBAL. Meanwhile, the Ravens are hosting the Washington Commanders for a joint practice this morning. That all starts at 10:30 a.m. at the Under Armour Performance Center. And here is what offensive coordinator Declan Doyle wants to see.
8: We want to see our guys go out and execute at a higher level. That's the biggest thing. Play to play, you know, with the process, with their response, rather than reaction to any sort of play that happens. Our ability to, whether it's successful or a failure, move on to the next play and be able to go out and just focus on your job on that one play, flush it, go to the next one.
7: And yesterday, Bengals All-Pro wide receiver Ja'Marr Chase looked like he suffered a knee injury to the left knee during practice. He later said that it was considered a hyperextension and not very serious. I'm Valerie Preactor on the home of the Orioles, Ravens, and Navy football. 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
10: A single tick bite can change the way you eat. Experts at the American Medical Association warn that alpha-gal syndrome, an allergy that can develop after a bite from a Lone Star tick, causes the immune system to react to a sugar found in beef, pork, and lamb. Symptoms like hives, stomach pain, nausea, vomiting, diarrhea, or trouble breathing can show up to 2 to 6 hours after a bite. But after weeks or even months, some people suddenly find they're allergic to red meat. And for some, the reaction can be so severe, it becomes life-threatening. If you develop a rash, severe stomach pain, or nausea a few hours after eating red meat, especially if you've had a recent tick bite, tell your doctor. There's no cure for alpha-gal. Treatment focuses on avoiding any foods that trigger symptoms, though some people do improve over time, especially if they avoid more tick bites. The AMA says the best defense is to prevent tick bites in the first place by using insect repellent, wearing long sleeves and pants, and doing a head-to-toe body check after spending time outdoors. With this Medical Minute, I'm Lionel Moyes.
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7: Traffic and weather. We are still seeing some slow traffic on the outer loop of the Beltway from Greenspring Avenue as you head over to the Pikesville area, but it's just minimal at this point. It looks like they've picked up that construction. No delays along the rest of the Beltway. In Baltimore City, we do still have a disabled vehicle blocking the right lane and right acceleration lane of northbound, southbound 95, just past the BW Parkway and Russell Street. If you are traveling to Harford County from Baltimore County, no delays through the White Marsh area on 95, Pulaski Highway, North Philadelphia Road, and it's looking good on 70 eastbound and westbound between Mount Airy and the west side of the Beltway. 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
7: Weather.
11: Quiet conditions in store for us this Wednesday with a little bit of a chilly start. Some areas waking up in the 50s. Later on today, we'll see highs topping out in the low to mid 80s with increasing clouds and a breeze coming in out of the south. Tonight, mostly cloudy, a bit muggy, and temperatures dipping back down to the upper 60s overnight. A few showers may greet us early Thursday, but the best chance of rain developing in the afternoon and evening. I'm meteorologist Lena Lee on WBAL News Radio 1090 and FM 101.5.
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12: This is a Bloomberg Money Minute. Meta Platforms and state attorneys general have discussed a possible settlement of their blockbuster case, accusing the company of deliberately designing Facebook and Instagram to addict teens. The Facebook parent is in the second week of a trial in federal court in California. Wall Street eagerly anticipating NVIDIA's earnings this afternoon. The company shares have been on a wild ride this year. All told, NVIDIA is up 14% this year. A decent showing, but still a far cry from its past performance. The Trump administration discussing additional trade penalties against Canada. The move comes after Prime Minister Mark Carney unveiled dollar-for-dollar retaliation. And after years of expanding size offerings, more retailers, including international mega chain H&M, are pulling back on their commitment to plus-size fashion. And while companies aren't saying what's behind the shift, industry experts note the surging popularity of weight loss drugs. I'm John Tucker, Bloomberg Radio.
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0: Here's a look at some of the top stories we're following this morning. A judge expected to rule today in the lawsuit that aims to get a proposed constitutional amendment off the November ballot. A group of migrant mothers rallied downtown. They're calling on ICE to remove ankle monitors that they were ordered to wear after their release from detention earlier this year. Now, the family of Samuel Brown filing a federal civil rights lawsuit against Baltimore County and a police officer involved in the 56-year-old's death. And get the latest on these stories at WBAL.com and also on the WBAL radio app. C4 and Brian Eamon are next on WBAL News Radio 1090 and FM 101.5.
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9: We know during the Supreme Court sessions, we get those who sit in the courts and they just listen to the questions that are being asked by the justices to the plaintiffs, the defendants, and then they're like, what can we read between the lines?
21: How can we divine what they've done?
9: What are the tea leaves here? What are we hearing from them? And judging by their questioning, you can usually get an idea of how they're going to rule.
21: A sense,
9: for sure. It's not a foolproof by any stretch of the imagination, but it usually does pan out to be that way, judging by the questions that are asked and the way that they are asking them. Well, yesterday, the Anne Arundel County Circuit Court and the judge in the particular case, Robert J. Thompson, was hearing the case. Republicans had filed the lawsuit against the amendment that was passed during the special session to basically go ahead and redistrict, right, to draw these new maps. Mm-hmm. We got a ballot that's coming up in a November referendum that people will be able to vote on to change the Constitution. We've talked about the problems that there might be in this particular bill because it kind of said, yeah, there's already a bill on the books, a law on the books that we passed in July.
21: Yeah, this year.
9: That says there has to be a certain time this has to be done. But this one that we passed kind of usurps that, so it doesn't make a difference.
21: Ignore that thing.
9: Well, this is the quote from Judge Thompson yesterday. He said, quote, there are a couple of things that trouble me about this case. In particular, when all of this lawmaking authority, at least statutory lawmaking authority, rests in one branch of the government, and that branch of the government wants to do something that its own laws that it enacted don't allow or don't make easy to do, you can't just say, well, you know, we won't follow those laws. And then he went on to say, that doesn't seem right to me because I know that the legislature, that branch of government that has that authority, also has the ability to repeal laws, amend laws, carve out exceptions in laws. So Republicans are feeling pretty good about themselves this morning from that case. Democrats still say, yeah, it's a jump ball. And regardless of what happens, this is going to wind up going to the Supreme Court, we believe, ultimately. David Collins was at the State House yesterday, and he was talking to a lot of the Republicans who held a press conference yesterday. And just here's a little snippet of how they feel things are going for them right now.
22: All of Marylanders' due process rights were violated in this process. The legislature can't make rules for thee and not apply them to me.
23: GOP lawyers told the judge Democrats engaged in a, quote, Keystone Cops comedy of errors, a product of a big rush job. The General Assembly made a lot of haste and a lot of waste. The lawsuit charges that Democrats try to paper over ignoring state election law using an animus doandi clause, which means the intent to give a gift within a legal document.
9: All right. So there's also an argument that the ballot question itself is too complicated. Mm-hmm. It needs to be simplified as per law. But I think the big one really, C4, is whether or not they basically violated the law that they just passed in July.
21: Well, here's the deal, everybody. Brian said it best. In a case like this, it's a jump ball. I mean, it does sound from the language of the judge that he is torn a little bit in terms of where he sees the fairness, because he's talking about fairness also with the letter of the law that said, Brian, that by July the 1st, And this is what they just passed everybody back at the end of, at the middle of April when they adjourned session. And Governor Moore signed this. He didn't allow it to become law. He signed this into law. If you want to change the state constitution, you have to have this done, or whatever you want done by the legislature, or put in a place by July the 1st. Then there's a 15-day comment period, or a period where people can read it, understand it. Then it can go on the ballot when it's finished all this. Well, we know that didn't happen because they didn't go into session until August. So they didn't meet that July 1st. And then what about the 15 days and that whole thing? But what they did, everybody, to try to avoid it. Well, you go, you know, Bill Ferguson's a lawyer, right? You got a bunch of lawyers down there. They know the law, C4, like you do and others, right? Well, what they did was they included this language. I didn't even recognize it, Brian, until we spoke with a couple of legislators down in Annapolis, like Jason Buckle, who himself is an attorney. When he got on the floor of the Senate, I mean, the floor of the House, and said, you guys just messed up. He wanted to use a different word.
1: He said,
21: you guys messed up, because they said, notwithstanding whatever we did before, but that notwithstanding line was an attempt, Brian, to kind of delete what they had just done before. But at that time, if you remember, I said, wait a minute, I don't think you can do that. I don't think that you can just have within a new bill a line that says whatever we just did before, ignore that. Now, maybe they can, but the judge is torn on this. It's not a frivolous lawsuit. I guess at the end of this, everybody, many people thought that they'd be flailing, that Republicans and others would be flailing. That, by the way, this lawsuit, one of the people is this Operation Project. And you know they're attacking the people that are pointing out the issue as opposed to the issue itself. So they're calling this operation, this oversight project connected to Donald Trump and all this stuff, to try to deflect from the real issue, which is, what is in the courtroom? Yeah. What's being said in the courtroom?
1: I don't think that makes one bit of difference.
21: Well, you know, that's, I'm just telling you, that's what they're trying to do.
1: Trying to politics on it legally, I don't think that makes a difference.
21: No.
1: The argument from the Democrats is that the bill that was passed recently, it doesn't make a difference because the General Assembly writes and passes all the bills that appear on the ballot. Like the Constitution says this is done by the General Assembly.
21: It is.
1: So their argument is that the General Assembly or the legislature has direct authority to make the ballot measure any way it wants. It doesn't matter what there is any requirement in a statutory form. They are the end all be all.
21: Well, they are the end all be all unless there are laws previous to that that they must deal with. If that was the case, they would never have included that language, notwithstanding, in there. If that were the case, what they're arguing, they would never have had to make a reference to prior law in the bill that they just passed.
1: Yeah. That was just an extra bit of security.
21: So in other words,
1: prophylactic, as they like to say.
21: Prophylactic,
1: right.
21: Yes.
1: And so that's their mentality on it. I don't know. I mean, I seem to think that there's problems here.
21: There are
1: problems. And judging from his comments yesterday, the judge who, by the way, it should point out, was appointed by Larry Hogan.
21: Yes. Yes.
1: And
21: But when you say that, confirmed by a Democratic state Senate. So these judges aren't just appointed without confirmation.
1: Sure.
21: So the Democrats did confirm. And believe me, if Larry Hogan had appointed a really, really right-leaning judge, that judge probably wouldn't have made it through.
1: Yeah, right.
21: I'm just letting you know. When you say that, just understand.
1: But there have been even some hints that there is a conflict of interest because he did talk with a couple of Republicans at one point. I think it was a little bit much, but you're going to hear that if he does wind up ruling against them. But no matter what, even if the Republicans wind up losing this, and certainly if the Democrats wind up losing it, they're going to challenge it, and it's probably going to go to the Supreme Court, which will have to make a decision by next week.
21: And get this, everyone, even if they can't get it on this ballot, I am sure and guarantee that the Democrats will claim a victory in many ways when they tried to do this and try to come back in the session in January and do it, you know, within the prescribed 90-day legislative session. But what this really shows, though, everyone, that's why this lawsuit to me and this whole action is important for voters. What it really shows is what happens when you have a supermajority. Voters, everybody, there has to be some competitive races coming up in November where some state delegates or state senator races at least look at some of these, because when the Democrat or any party has a supermajority, they can ignore the rule or try to ignore the rules and just do whatever they want to do.
1: Yeah.
21: You know, unless the courts get involved, which is what's happening now.
1: Right. And they only have themselves to blame for this because I guess they weren't thinking two steps ahead when they passed the law in July. At the they could have waited a year in order to do that, or they could have done this in June.
21: Let's go back to the politics of that. That's why, you know, back when Bill Ferguson in the fall of 2025 refused to play ball with Governor Moore and Speaker of the House Jocelyn Peña Melnick and called for a special session then, because they wanted a special session, Brian, back in the fall of 2025. Bill, in order to do that, you need both chambers, the House and Senate, to agree. He said no. So they had that mock, you know, commission when he went around, you know, talking to people that Senator Angela Alsobrooks chaired. That was the beginning of all the problems. Then they couldn't get the bill out of the state Senate after they passed the constitutional amendment in the redistricting bill, in the House. Then they came up with this idea of a constitutional amendment. So they've been through all of these machinations and all this stuff to get to this point. And it's biting them. Like you say, they've had problems going back to 2025 in doing this.
1: Right. I will also point out that the last time they lost a congressional map. Now, again, this is not the actual congressional map that is being thrown out. This is a
21: constitutional
1: amendment that the voters will get to vote on in November. It's a ballot measure. So
21: but it's related. It's a cousin.
1: But ultimately, it winds up getting that. But then in that particular case, which was also through Anne Arundel County, Lynn Battaglia, the judge, who was a Democrat.
21: Correct. She was chief judge of the Court of Appeals before she stepped down to be, you know, a retired judge to take this case. A former U.S. attorney, by the way, appointed by a Democrat as U.S. attorney in Maryland.
1: Right.
21: So just to give you her background, she is.
1: I'm just saying just like this, if this one is going to be steamed as, oh, well, it's a Hogan judge.
21: Right,
1: well,
21: there
1: have been Democratic judges that have gone against Democrats before. But I'm with you. I mean, even if they wind up losing this and this thing gets delayed, it'll just be delayed until next year, but it will that it won't get on the ballot until it's too late for 2028.
21: And again, everyone, this is validation what Judge Robert Thompson is kind of languaging in. That decision we're expecting sometime today tells you this lawsuit was not just some, you know, attempt by Republicans to delay the process. There's a real legal question that needs to be answered here in all of this
1: stuff. I do wonder, I mean, we didn't really hear about this until after it passed. Did Republicans always know that this was in there?
21: I don't think they did.
1: Or did they realize this after it was over? They're like, wait a second, you guys,
21: exactly,
1: a bunch of dummies. How did you not see this?
21: Well, what I think they were waiting for, not to signal their card, because Jason Buckle, once again, is a lawyer.
1: Yeah.
21: They wanted to wait until after July the 1st to bring it up. Like, they didn't want to bring it up until the deadline had passed.
1: Sure.
21: And that
1: Keep
21: way,
1: quiet.
21: Exactly, they could catch them with their pants down, so to speak. Mm-hmm. That's a radio visual moment there. Coming up, everybody, programming note, we're going to be joined by Baltimore County Public Schools Superintendent William Heiser, brand new freshman superintendent of schools, coming up in the 8 o'clock hour. We'll talk with him. And everybody, Maryland State Fair tickets we're giving away, and we're going to be giving away those tickets, sometime in the, when are we giving away those tickets, producer, man? Thank you very much for that. 8:30 and 9 o'clock. I was trying to find it on here. 8:30 and 9 o'clock. So listen up. Coming up on News Notes and Headlines, everybody, President Trump has some poll numbers, Brian, that once again, I don't know how low we can go, but it's going pretty low. And we're going to be talking about an interesting situation at the NBA that Brian might be interested in. We'll talk about
1: good.
21: It.
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19: North of the Beltway in Hunt Valley, we have a crash on 83, the Harrisburg Expressway, southbound just prior to Shawan Road. It looks like it involves at least one or two trucks. It looks like there are two trucks involved in one tractor trailer involved in that accident there. So watch for that as you're heading down towards the top side of the Beltway. As far as the Beltway, no delays all the way around. We do still have a disabled vehicle blocking the right lane and the right acceleration lane of 95 southbound past exit 52, which is the BW Parkway and Russell Street. From the Mattress Warehouse Traffic Desk, I'm Mary Ann Perry, WBAL News Radio 1090 and FM 101.5.
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19: Weather.
11: Quiet conditions in store for us this Wednesday with a little bit of a chilly start. Some areas waking up in the 50s. Later on today, we'll see highs topping out in the low to mid 80s with increasing clouds and a breeze coming in out of the south. Tonight, mostly cloudy, a bit muggy, and temperatures dipping back down to the upper 60s overnight. A few showers may greet us early Thursday, but the best chance of rain developing in the afternoon and evening. I'm meteorologist Alina Lee on WBAL News Radio 1090 and FM 101.5.
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21: It is Thursday, the 26th of August, 2026. Brian and 530 Club. And look, we know we're going to talk later on in the show, Brian, about how the governor of the state of Maryland is just beside himself that the Department of Homeland Security and Immigration Customs Enforcement did not contact him and others.
1: Oh, my God. How could they not contact me? Why wouldn't they contact me?
21: Coming into Maryland, how rich that whole comment is, considering every type of device the legislature and governor have tried to use to keep ICE in the dark on what's going on, to keep local folks from communicating with them. But I've mentioned that because there are numbers now coming out about the month of July. And we talked about this Operation Safe Community, where about 1,300 individuals in the DMV area, Washington, Virginia, and Maryland, were taken into custody, illegal immigrants. Well, July, Brian, the tally for immigration custom enforcement nationwide was 49,571. That's a 15% jump from the month early of June, and it's the most people taken into detainment by ICE since President Trump's second term. So the bottom line is they're ratcheting up these operations all over the country.
1: And they did it around here rather quietly. Yep. I mean, there weren't many incidents involved. Didn't hear a whole lot of people complaining about it.
21: Well, there's some videos out now showing them chasing people down. They have some stuff. Even Fox News showed a few videos.
1: I mean, but they arrested 1,300 plus people in 14 days.
21: Yes, they did.
1: In D.C., Maryland, and Virginia.
21: I mean, they arrested 1,200 in Georgia over a two-week period of time.
1: Yeah, that's an incredible number.
21: Mm-hmm.
1: By the way, this was astonishing yesterday when I read this, and I will grant you there's not a whole lot of murders in Fairfax County, but 9 people have been killed in Fairfax County. A total of 9 people have been killed in 8 homicide cases.
21: Okay.
1: Put it that way. Half of those cases, the suspects are illegal aliens.
21: Hmm. That is I did not know that.
1: So, it's not a problem. There's nothing going on.
21: It's a problem.
1: The worst have already gotten out.
21: 50% of the issue in Fairfax.
1: Yeah.
21: Which is interesting. You know, that's where our former police commissioner, Kevin Davis, is the chief of police down in Fairfax.
1: Yeah.
21: Virginia. It'd be interesting maybe to get
1: a pretty sizable number.
21: That's interesting.
1: In a massive county in Virginia.
21: Everybody, President Donald Trump, and we know this over the last, 6 to 8 months, particularly since the beginning of the war, has seen his poll numbers go down. But we've had a new low for the president in his second term. According to Reuters, Ipsos poll, President Trump right now, Brian, is at 33%. That's a 14-point slide from the beginning of his term when it was at 47%. But the other part of the poll, which is, kind of worse than the 33%, 65% disapprove of the president and his actions right now. Almost two-thirds of Americans disapprove.
1: Well, I mean, of his actions. I mean, a lot of it is the war. A lot of it's going on with gas prices right now. Yep. And he's doubled down on tariffs to get your mind off of what's going on with Iran.
21: We're going to get to Canada in a minute.
1: Doesn't seem like the greatest, smartest political move I've heard in the last 100 years. But, right. You know, he does what he does.
21: Well, the issue really is, as you said, Brian, the economy even more. Of course, the war is not making things better. But the whole issue of where we are with gas prices and everything else. Now, I have noticed gas prices haven't moved a lot in the last few days. Like in our area, it's still about $4 around, but they're not moving up, which I would have expected, particularly when the 60-day memorandum of understanding went out, that would go, and it hasn't moved that much.
1: Yeah, there are some positive signs of this economic D-Day and kind of how we are getting more ships in and out of the strait. Like we're doing a better job of getting oil out, which is good. Maybe the economic sanctions are starting to take a bite, or they're afraid of them. Iran is talking about a deal again. I mean, they've talked about a deal many times before. Right. But there are at least some green shoots on that front.
21: Yeah, that you can try to talk about. But Republicans are very nervous.
1: Yeah, well, right, and rightfully so, because these numbers are awful.
21: These poll numbers are terrible.
1: And again, I don't think these new tariffs that he's pushing in on Canada are going to help any.
21: Well, we heard about the Iranians having a threat on President Donald Trump, which is why the whole Air Force One maneuver had to be pulled when the president was in Turkey at that conference with all the different nations. The Secret Service confirmed yesterday, Brian, that it is aware of a video that's on Iranian state media that basically has the title of the clip is Where to Kill Barron Trump. That is right. The teenage president, I think he's 19 now, the president's son, Barron Trump, apparently is under some threat from Iran. So you have these things that happen, but it really is, you know, you remember they have families. I mean, at the end of the day, Barron Trump didn't ask his father to be president.
1: Right, and we know that the Iranians have put a hit on Trump himself.
21: Yep.
1: So that's been out there for quite some time, and the fact that they had maneuvered him off.
21: Where to Kill Barron Trump, that's the name of the video. It's just one of those things that you go, really? Anyway, that is what is happening with the Secret Service. State Senator J.B. Jennings, many-time guest on our show, Brian, Republican from Baltimore County, got a couple of calls from constituents that made him call the Motor Vehicle Administration of the state of Maryland. Why were his constituents upset? His constituents said, when I went in to pay my vehicle registration fee, it seemed kind of high. Senator Jennings delved into it, Brian, and guess what he found? He found that there were two cases in which drivers were incorrectly placed into more expensive weight classifications. One driver was able to get an $82 refund from the state of Maryland. Another driver, a $71 refund after her Hyundai Elantra was listed at more than 3,700 pounds, which is 700 pounds more than the actual weight. I'm bringing it up because Senator Jennings is asking for an investigation into the MVA to see if this is an isolated thing or is this happening more and more. And maybe you might want to, Brian, go back and look at this since you were so disturbed at the weight. I mean, at the registration fee of your vehicle, maybe.
1: Yeah, I might have to go look at that and see what's going on there. So it's classified by the weight car?
21: That's what they do. Okay. They give you your fee by the weight of your vehicle. And apparently there have been some weight problems with the charging.
1: Well, all right. Well, I will have to have a Jennings C4 and Brian Neiman investigate.
21: There you go.
1: I don't know how much my car's
21: weigh.
1: Well,
21: you could thank the senator for that.
1: I will.
21: JB's pulling our coat to this. And finally, on news, notes, and headlines.
3: Hey, everyone. My name is Brian Seaver, son of Cassie Parton, and I'm representing the Parton and Owens family today, announcing the passing of my Aunt Dolly Rebecca Parton Dean, sister, sis, Aunt Granny to one generation and Gigi to the next. This video announcement is something Dolly asked of me years ago before I fully absorbed it as a future reality. As her head of security for more than two decades, a role my father Larry held before me, I have imagined the heaviness of this moment, but haven't truly felt it until now.
21: Dolly is one of those names, just like either Prince or Michael or you name it. When you hear Dolly, you know it's Dolly Parton. And that's kind of what she represented for six decades in entertainment.
1: Kind of sad because you know, she was just performing at the Super Bowl a couple of years ago. And she had an interview not too long ago. And so I don't think
21: she was still making music with folks like Beyonce and younger artists. She was doing stuff. Kacey Musgraves just did something with her.
1: Yeah. sad. Yeah. I got to tell you, I got stuck down a rabbit hole just watching all the tributes to her yesterday and all the performances that she's done over the years. And
21: people forget how big the song 9 to 5 was. It was an anthem for a lot of women because it came out in 1980. So we're talking just on the cusp of the, you know, women's revolution of the 70s.
1: Yeah. Her many appearances on Johnny Carson's show.
21: Oh, my goodness. Johnny loved her on the show.
1: He did. And
21: he commented many times on her attributes.
1: Yes, he did. And well, there was a great clip yesterday of Barbara Walters asking her about her chest.
21: Yes.
1: I was like, wow, I didn't know we were going that way in the
21: 1970s. I'm just
1: going to
21: say one thing. For a young growing boy in the 70s, Dolly Parton was healthy.
1: Yeah, she was very healthy. Yes. An American icon many different ways. Not just an incredible, talented singer.
21: But the books that she would send out, her Dolly Park, her
1: philanthropic is, I mean, just incredible what she gave out over the years.
21: You know, she actually gave $1 million check to help the vaccine. She gave $1 million to help advance the vaccine for COVID.
1: Gave a lot of money to music departments all across the United States.
21: Absolutely.
1: And schools and Dolly.
21: That's all we got to say.
1: Businesswoman.
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19: Traffic and weather. Alrighty, in Hunt Valley, we have a report of a crash. It's on 83 Harrisburg Expressway southbound, just prior to exit 20, which is Shawan Road. It is off to the right. It looks like it's on the right shoulder. And we got a call from our friend Bob, our listener, who said it's really not causing any delays southbound as you head down to the top side of the Beltway on 83. Thanks for calling in with that tip, Bob. In Baltimore City, really no delays to speak of yet on 895 nor 95 as you travel to and from the Fort McHenry and Harbor tunnels. And it's looking good on the Beltway all the way around. And if you're heading to the Chesapeake Bay Bridge from Glen Burnie, it looks good on 97 southbound and on Route 50 east. From the Mattress Warehouse Traffic Desk, I'm Mary Ann Perry, WBAL News Radio 1090 and FM 101.5.
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19: Weather.
6: Dry conditions this Wednesday for most with temperatures that'll climb back into the low to mid 80s this afternoon and a breezy south to southeast wind in place. Tonight, mostly cloudy, a bit muggy with a low of 69 and a chance for a few spotty showers to develop late this evening. Thursday, impact weather for showers and thunderstorms likely, especially midday into the afternoon, where some could be strong, if not severe, bringing the threats of damaging wind, hail, and flooding. I'm meteorologist Alina Lee on WBAL News Radio 1090 and FM 101.5.
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1: Baltimore County School Superintendent William Helzer on the show this morning, right after the news at 8 o'clock. We got tickets to the State Fair to give away sometime between 8:30 and 9. So we'll just continue with the Dolly Parton for my side disc question. Mm-hmm. We lost an American icon yesterday who seems to be beloved by all.
21: I mean, who doesn't?
1: I don't think many people ever said a bad word about Dolly Parton. Mm-hmm. I don't know. Is there anybody else in that realm? Like, who's the closest Universal? Or where that will be is universally loved, currently alive, could be young, could be old. I don't know. Who is the next person in line for that?
21: I wish I had an immediate answer. I really don't. It's going to take a minute. That's a good one. 410-467-9225 for the side just question. Can you think of that, Brian?
1: Maybe Tom Hanks.
21: Maybe.
1: Paul McCartney, maybe.
21: Yeah, McCartney's one. Anyway, Canada says tariff me, tariff you.
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0: Good morning, I'm Tipper Bennett. Some of the top stories we're following this morning from the WBAL 24-hour broadcast center. A judge expected to rule on the lawsuit surrounding the redistricting constitutional amendment. A group of migrant mothers rally, calling on ICE to remove their ankle monitors. And also a federal civil rights lawsuit filed against Baltimore County and a police officer. We'll have the latest on all of these stories coming up. We'll also check in with traffic and weather. First, the latest from ABC News at 6 o'clock.
9: From ABC News, I'm Wayne Cabot. You could hear the audience gasp when the cast of the UK musical 9 to 5 came out before the performance to share the news about the passing of Dolly Parton. The audience's reaction, much like the rest of us, wanting Dolly to be with us forever. Dolly was a lot of flash, a lot of sparkle, a lot of talent, lovably over the top, a humanitarian, and most of all, human. Even in death, Dolly gave us something the rest of us can relate to, the heartache of battling cancer. Dolly's fight was a brief one and a valiant one. ABC's Sophie Flay.
11: The announcement of her death came from her nephew.
14: Dolly called me and said she wants to rest in a beautiful bed of plush cotton because after a life wearing heavy rhinestones, she finally deserves to be comfortable and have some rest.
11: Dolly Rebecca Parton was born in 1946, the fourth of 12 children. Their family's cabin in the Smoky Mountains had no electricity, no running water. Her dad paid the doctor who delivered her, not with money, but with a bag of cornmeal.
9: Dolly's services will be private. Today could begin the deliberations for a jury that sat through 20 days of painful testimony in the trial of Lindsay Clancy. Hearing from the final witnesses yesterday, here's ABC's Rena Roy.
16: Forensic psychologist Kirk Heilbrung telling jurors he believes the Massachusetts mother should be held responsible for killing her three children on January 24th, 2023. He testified that after interviewing Clancy for 3 days for the prosecution's case, he doesn't believe Clancy was experiencing postpartum psychosis at the time of the killings. Clancy's defense attorney trying to cast doubt on Heilbrun's evaluation, highlighting his lack of experience with treating postpartum psychosis.
9: Patricia Wiseman, Ontario, says the American people love us, we love them, and the countries will reunite. This is ABC News.
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0: At 63 and clear, good morning, I'm Tibber Bennett. From the Commitment 2026 desk this morning, a judge is due to rule today on a lawsuit that aims to get a proposed constitutional amendment off the November ballot. WBAL Scott Dwykoff joins us from Annapolis with more. Good morning, Scott.
17: Yeah, Taylor, all is that redistricting ballot question that came out of this summer's special session hangs in the balance here. Its future in the hands here of an Anne Arundel County Circuit Court judge, all after Republicans challenged it here in court. Leaving the courthouse here after the hearing, Anne Arundel County Republican State Delegate and Freedom Caucus member Brian Chisholm saying,
18: I think we're cautiously optimistic about what's going to happen tomorrow. The judge is supposed to issue a ruling. We think the General Assembly overstepped its bounds 3 weeks ago here.
17: The state's lawyer arguing no rules were broken as lawmakers in the special session, he said, follow the rules set forward by the Maryland Constitution article allowing for state laws to be changed. The judge expected to rule today was appointed by Larry Hogan and confirmed by the Democratic-led special session for lawmakers. No matter what the judge rules here today, this case could end up in the Maryland Supreme Court across town next week. 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
0: A group of migrant mothers rallied downtown Tuesday. They're calling on ICE to remove ankle monitors that they were ordered to wear after their release from detention earlier this year. Others say the monitors are making it difficult to rebuild their lives.
2: She's saying you suffer from discrimination labor through labor, like trying to find work, and also socially because she has the monitor on.
0: Well, no action was taken by ICE, and organizers say they are determined to continue their efforts. Out of Howard County, local officials say they intend to appeal a federal ruling that reinstated the construction permit for the developer working on a proposed ICE facility in Elkridge. In February, the county revoked permits for the project, and the developer filed a lawsuit. Earlier this month, the judge issued the order allowing the developer to continue its work on Meadow Ridge Road, which is more than 90% completed. Now, the family of Samuel Brown filing a federal civil rights lawsuit against Baltimore County and the police officer involved in the 56-year-old's death. Attorneys for the family say Brown was the subject of a welfare check in Woodlawn in February when an encounter with Officer Derek Hadel turned physical. Brown suffered a head injury during the incident and died 11 days later. Attorney Malcolm Ruff.
4: Look at the evidence, watch the video, read our complaint, and ask the obvious question. How did a call for help end with Big Sam dying?
0: Now, the lawsuit announcement comes just less than 2 weeks after Maryland's attorney general declined to file criminal charges against the officer following a six-month investigation. C4 and Brian Neiman will continue their week-long spotlight on area schools when they talk to the Baltimore County Superintendent, Dr. Will Meiser, this morning after the 8 o'clock news. 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
19: In Hunt Valley on the Harrisburg Expressway southbound, just prior to Shawan Road, which is exit 20, we do have a crash involving, it looks like a tractor trailer off to the right. It's not really impeding traffic at all as you travel from Sparks down through Cockeysville and Hunt Valley to Timonium. But just something to be aware of as you are traveling to the top side of the Beltway. No delays on 70 through Mount Airy and Ellicott City as you're traveling to and from the Beltway. And it's looking good on 97 southbound through Glen Burnie, Gambrels, and Crownsville. And then as you merge onto 50 east, nothing is standing in the way of you and the Chesapeake Bay Bridge. Looking really good this morning. From the Mattress Warehouse Traffic Desk, I'm Maryam Perry, WBAL News Radio 1090 and FM 101.5.
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19: Weather. Clear and just a little chilly this morning in spots with temperatures in the 50s and 60s. Then as we head through the afternoon, increasing clouds, warm and a bit breezy with a high of 84. Tonight, mostly cloudy with a chance for a few showers to develop and a bit muggy with a low down near 69. Warm and humid Thursday. Showers and thunderstorms will be likely, especially in the afternoon and evening, with some that could be strong, if not severe. I'm meteorologist Alina Lee on WBAL News Radio 1090 and FM 101.5.
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5: We're not going to be able to create new aluminum plants overnight, so we're going to end up seeing more and more costs of all the things that have and contain aluminum are going to be going into that.
21: That's United States Senator and Democrat from Arizona, Ruben Gallego, talking about just one, Brian, in the audience of the 700-some products that Canada announced yesterday that it was retaliating against the United States for the comments made by these President of the United States that we're going to put tariffs on Canada, that they're not a good trading partner, that they are unfair in many ways to the United States. We're going to name the Lake Ontario, Lake America. All that stuff came up from the president in his comments on social, on Truth Social. But the announcement yesterday, Brian, on these levies that are take place, according to Canada, September the 8th, are going to be on things like, Senator Gallego just said, aluminum, furniture, clothing, so many different things. And it sounds like, unless somebody backs up, this one will be felt in a lot of different ways.
1: Well, yeah, certainly it can. And the question is, like, what is the plan here from the Trump administration? I shouldn't even say Trump administration because I think this is a one-man band.
21: I think so, too.
1: This is all being done by the president of the United States.
21: You know, you haven't heard from Scott Bessent
1: stuff? He's been busy. He's got D-Day going on in Iran, so there's a lot on his plate. He's got 1,000 different things going on in that aspect. But, you know, again, to me, it's like, all right, number one, I don't think there's any appetite for tariffs. I don't think anybody's saying, yeah, let's make sure that we get a fair trade agreement with Canada right now. Mm-hmm. Everybody's talking about affordability is a big issue. And what does he say? You know what? Let's just throw tariffs on top of the right. fire that is my second term as president of the United States right now, just a couple of months before an election. And by the way, the biggest states that are going to be impacted by this include Michigan and Maine.
21: Swing states.
1: It's a state that you states. Need your senator, yes. Republican senator, to win.
21: Mm-hmm.
1: And it's huge for Michigan, obviously, because there's a lot of stuff going on
21: well,
1: here
21: the auto
1: with car
21: deals. Yeah.
1: parts and what they're going to do for us. Even Wisconsin, Harley Davidson is going to be impacted
21: right,
1: by this. They
21: that.
1: Sell a lot mm-hmm. of motorcycles in Canada. So I just don't know, you know, is this just a ploy? This is part of his game that he plays where he goes after whoever he's negotiating
21: and
1: with very
21: down.
1: Hard and then backs mm-hmm. off and then makes a deal and says there's peace in our time and this thing will be off the pages by this time next week. But, you know, also it could be, hey, these tariffs are around for a couple of months.
21: He's been threatening the tariffs, if you remember, before when there was a possibility of a more conservative government coming into place and the announcement of that, you know, 51st state being Canada and tariffs when President Trump first came into office. Many people believe is the reason Mark Carney, the more progressive, if you want to call him that, leader of Canada is in office right now is because of this. So this is a continuing battle, Brian, with Canada over this, one of our largest trading partners. And it's not just aluminum, everybody. We're talking about milk and ice cream, envelopes, raincoats, live fish, clams, snails, mollusks, toilet paper, napkins. So, I mean, there's a laundry list of things that are in this potential tariff or retaliation
1: right.
21: thing.
1: Right. And it is important to point out that, you know, the hard ones that Trump is threatened aren't even supposed to take effect until January.
21: Right, right.
1: And Canada
21: Canada's not
1: says,
21: waiting.
1: Yeah, but theirs doesn't kick in until like 2 weeks, right? I think
21: September
1: after,
21: 8th.
1: After Labor Day, okay?
21: Yeah.
1: So, I mean, there is time for cooler heads to prevail.
21: I understand,
1: but
21: you know, the business can be listening to businesses. They can't turn on the same dimes.
1: No, I don't disagree with you on that.
21: Small businesses have already seen, particularly with lumber and things like that, the prices increase to kind of, now they might back off down the road, but they've already had to do certain things in preparation for some of this stuff.
1: Yeah, I mean, I don't know. If these things don't go into effect, I don't know if the consumer or the American consumer is going to really notice anything. Some of the businesses may have to adjust the way they do things, and it's probably a giant headache for them. There's no doubt about it. But politically speaking, where it hurts is do things cost more money?
21: Right.
1: And if they do, and if it's especially a big problem and concern for the Detroit automakers and for the automobile industry in general in Michigan, well, that doesn't help your chances of winning
21: no.
1: Michigan in the Senate. Again,
21: no.
1: It's kind of important that you win that state. You have an opportunity, rare opportunity to flip a seat. And what are you going to do? You make it harder on your candidate. It's just stupid politics.
21: In the first half of 2026, according to the numbers, everybody, the United States exported $175.8 billion to Canada. That's the second biggest export trading partner after Mexico. That's 14% of all U.S. exports. Just to give you a sense of how Canada plays in our, you know, economy in
1: right.
21: terms of the role they play.
1: And look, and Canada says, you know, they're trying to become less dependent on the United States. So they're going outside and they're going to try and find people. They flirted with China.
21: I was about to say, they're talking to
1: in
21: China.
1: In a lot of different ways. The Chinese cars, that of mm-hmm. course would be a big issue if Canada started bringing in these Chinese EVs. So it's, you know, again, I don't know if this is positioning, you know, he's trying to get a better deal, a new whatever it is, the USMC, the NAFTA replacement, if
21: right.
1: he's trying to get a better deal in that front. But, you know, if you don't get anything done and it's just this back and forth and we do wind up with, you know, 25-20% new tariffs on major things that are going to cost, what, you know, lumber. You need lumber to build homes.
21: That's
1: Everybody complains
21: saying.
1: About the cost of homes. Well,
21: yep.
1: guess what's going to happen
21: it's
1: to the price
21: up.
1: Of new homes? They're going to go up. So it doesn't come close to helping anybody with affordability by, you know, having a trade war with our neighbors.
21: Now, the other part in this, if you'll remember, we talked about this the earlier part, end of last month, earlier part of this month, is that so far we have paid back about $100 billion in tariff refunds. That we remember we had $166 billion that were being considered by the Supreme Court. You know what to do with that. $100 billion will already pay back. So you already have this issue of tariffs kind of flying in the wrong direction. And now we bring this up. and want to take this route with tariffs.
1: Yeah.
21: You know?
1: I'm
21: just saying, from a political standpoint, you would think you want to put the tariff thing a little bit behind you because of what the Supreme Court did and the fact that we're paying a lot of these businesses back and people wondering, am I getting anything
1: out
21: of this?
1: You're not. I mean, you have it, and I don't know if you ever will get anything back by that. But yeah, the corporations are like, oh, well, great. Thanks for saving me the money.
21: Yeah.
1: Now we'll gladly take that back. So it helps their balance sheets out a lot. But for the American, again, the poll numbers indicate.

0: president got upset by Carney not being grateful, he said, for having the United States as a partner. Like, they're not grateful enough. And a lot of what the president does is on personal slights. It is. He feels personally offended by something he saw on TV or something that's out in social media, and he reacts to it.
1: Well, that's all fine and dandy.
0: Yes.
1: And, you know, they'll tell me that they're doing this to better America and its footing mm-hmm. and to make sure that there is a fair trade balance with Canada. And I'm not necessarily against, you know, trying to get more out of our trade deals with Canada and better.
0: And some of it does seem a little bit unfair. It does when you look at it. But
1: there is a time and a place
0: for these things,
1: and now is not the time nor is it the place to do it for the condition that the president is in right now with his poll numbers and the party in general.
0: Keep your eye, again, everybody, on that September 8th date. That's the date where maybe we can avoid that.
1: All right, coming up, we had the runoff in South Carolina, some primary results. Who won, who lost, and
0: what
1: you
0: talk about, Darlene
1: Graham,
0: for
1: the President of the United States and his new best girlfriend coming up.
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3: Traffic and weather. That crash on the Harrisburg Expressway southbound just around or before Shawan Road, that's been cleared, and it really didn't affect traffic that much. So it's a smooth trip for you as you travel from Sparks through Hunt Valley and Cockeysville down to Timonium and the Beltway. As far as the Beltway, no delays on either loop all the way around. In Baltimore City, if you're heading to the tunnels either northbound or southbound from the Rosedale area, it's wide open, looking really good for both the Harper Tunnel and Fort McHenry Tunnel. And we are looking at a smooth trip through Jessup and Laurel as you head to and from D.C. From the Mattress Warehouse Traffic Desk, I'm Mary Ann Perry, WBAL News Radio 1090 and FM 101.5.
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3: Weather.
4: Quiet conditions in store for us this Wednesday with a little bit of a chilly start. Some areas waking up in the 50s. Later on today, we'll see highs topping out in the low to mid 80s with increasing clouds and a breeze coming in out of the south. Tonight, mostly cloudy, a bit muggy, and temperatures dipping back down to the upper 60s overnight. A few showers may greet us early Thursday, but the best chance of rain developing in the afternoon and evening. I'm meteorologist Alina Lee on WBAL News Radio 1090 and FM 101.5.
1: You always seem to be uncomfortable in one particular room in your house. 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
1: Valerie Preactor is here with sports.
0: Good morning to you, Val. Nice way to start the road trip.
5: Yeah, very different than what we saw on Sunday afternoon.
0: Yeah.
5: How about that? The Orioles burst onto the scene last night in St. Louis. 13 total runs. Oh, my goodness.
0: Eight-run inning.
5: Uh-huh, an eight-run fifth inning. And how about a four-run third? It all started with Pete Alonso and this three-run bomb.
6: Runner not going from first to 3-2 is smoked in the air to left center field. There she goes. Pete Alonso buries it. And Baltimore leads by three. It seemed and smelled like a home run waiting to happen, and it did.
5: Josh,
0: how do you smell a home run? That's what
5: you can smell it in the air, C4. And like, this
0: I don't
5: is
0: know
5: it.
0: If that's what
5: oh,
0: you smell.
5: This is the right time for Pete Alonso to go yard, hit a Weaver, put the birds on the board. How about CES? Christian Encarnacion Strand following up with a solo shot. And, eight runs in that fifth inning. Just unbelievable.
0: Well, Alonso leads AL this month, eight home runs. He leads American League in home runs this month. He has been rolling,
1: yeah.
0: Brian.
1: Yeah, he's up to 276, right,
5: yep.
1: His average?
5: Mm-hmm.
0: Almost
5: yep.
0: 90 RBI.
1: He's almost
5: 276
1: from a starter for the Orioles since 1943 or something like that, feels like.
0: Do you feel like mentioning Gunner right now?
1: Because he was 0-4.
0: Yeah.
1: Yeah.
0: He's
1: let's,
0: a

0: 212 now.
1: Yeah, he and Bassai were 0 for 9 last night, and they still scored 13 runs.
2: Mm-hmm. Yep, Jackson Holliday had 6 at-bats. Yeah. So you like to see
0: Dylan
2: that.
0: Dylan Beavers is hot. Dylan Beavers is rolling.
2: Yes, yeah, absolutely. I mean, you go through this lineup, boy, they batted around in that fifth inning. I mean, it was unbelievable. I don't know if that was just the pitching staff for St. Louis not having it last night.
0: This guy isn't the best. He has a 5 ERA to start. Five ERA coming in.
2: But I'll tell you what, there was a solid start last night from Chris Bassitt, and that always helps. He pitched in the seventh inning, only allowed that one solo home run because it was 4-3 at first, and then all of a sudden it ballooned to 13-1. That was the final score. Game two tonight with the Cardinals, 7:45. The thing is, they don't move in the standings at all because of this win, right?
0: That's okay. But we're only two teams in front of us right now. Like five teams in front of us right now for the wild card. So we only have two teams in front. Cleveland's been rolling. They've won like 6 in a row or something.
2: Yeah. Yes. Yeah.
1: So two back in the loss column. Yeah. So Cleveland is, you're right, is rolling. They're above 500 now.
0: Mm-hmm. So, I mean, it's better to have less teams in front of us is my point.
2: I know. That's it. That's what you want. Yeah. Game two tonight. Listen to it right here on WBAL. Meanwhile, the Ravens hosting the Washington Commanders for their joint practice this morning. That starts at 10:30 at the Under Armour Performance Center. And later we'll hear from head coach Jesse Minter, Lamar Jackson, Trey Henderson. We should be seeing those starters in action today. So I'm interested to hear what Lamar has to say about that. Plus, speaking of the Under Armour Performance Center, Under Armour and the Ravens have announced their 10-year extension of their partnership together. So that includes the facility naming rights, which we love to call the Castle. So that's very exciting. But
0: it is.
2: Other than that, have you guys been checking out the Little League World Series? We haven't talked about it too much.
1: I watched the New Jersey, Pennsylvania a couple days ago, but it's been a couple of days since I've watched it.
2: Kinley Rasmussen.
0: Yes, that young lady.
2: Has been phenomenal.
0: All right.
2: Yeah, we've been talking about, I think, were we talking about her when Brian was not here? And she's basically in the same sentence as Monet Davis. You go back to what was that, 2014, something like that?
0: 12 years ago.
2: And just unbelievable what she's been able to do on the mound. And now she's getting hits, breaking records for Alabama. Let's do it. Alabama. Phoenix City.
1: I will say, and I know I bring this up every year and people get upset with me, but it is ridiculous that the Little League World Series still operates the way it operates.
2: It's too long.
1: Well, it's,
2: is that what you're saying?
1: No, I mean, these are 12 and 13-year-olds who are playing 60-feet base paths.
0: Right.
1: Like, they're gigantic. And
0: they're really big.
1: So much more skilled today than kids have ever been.
2: It's true.
1: Doesn't mean that they're going to be better professional players or whatever when they get older.
0: But they look large on that field.
1: It's just dumb. And I'm here to tell you that having done youth sports for 20 years now, like, most really good baseball players don't play 60-foot bases at 12 and 13.
2: Yeah. Mm-hmm.
1: Like, they're playing
0: regular.
1: Some of them are playing 90-foot bases.
2: Right, 100%.
1: So it's
2: 100%.
1: Like, what?
0: Exactly.
2: What are we doing?
1: I don't know, maybe make it 10-year-olds instead of 12 and 13-year-olds.
2: And also, why
1: that
2: are is
1: hitting,
2: this going on?
1: Are
2: they,
1: you know,
2: still, are they in
1: bombs?
2: School right now, by the way?
1: Some of them are.
2: Yeah, are they like missing the first day of school because
1: sure,
2: of this?
1: It's crazy.
2: No. We should change the timing.
0: Do you get to play
2: Let's
0: in a
2: change
0: World
2: the
0: Series.
2: Time. We could be doing this all summer instead of the end of summer.
1: We have some friends because the Pennsylvania team is from around the Westchester area, and she's a teacher and she has a couple of the kids in her class.
2: Yeah.
1: So,
2: okay.
1: Yeah, they're.
2: I mean, they make exceptions. Obviously, they're special, but you know, it's.
1: Do you want her to give them the math? Is that what you want? You want to fail these kids out?
0: You want
1: out?
0: To make sure they get a
2: no,
0: detention
2: I want them to be able to
0: school?
2: Have the best of both worlds. Play in the Little League World Series, but not have that overlap with the first day of school. It's very important.
0: There's
2: you
0: no
2: know
0: better
2: that.
0: Lesson than what they're doing right now. There's nothing going to learn in school that's going to top what's going on right now.
2: Sportsmanship.
0: That's right.
2: And, you know, you lose with pride.
0: That's
2: all
0: right.
2: That. I got it. Next hour, we'll get back into it.
0: Thanks, Phil.
2: Sounds good.
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5: During the past several weeks, I've been amazed at the number of people Lindsay personally impacted and the legacy he left behind. Our state and nation are much better and safer because of him.
6: I did not prepare a concession speech, I'll tell you. That was not in the cards. But, you know, when you sign up, you can win or you can lose. I took that risk.
1: That is Ralph Norman there. Sounds a lot like Bobby Bowden. And before that, Darlene Graham talking about her late brother, Lindsey Graham, whose seat she will take over if she winds up winning the general election, because she did win in the Senate primary runoff in South Carolina yesterday, with in large part the help of one Donald Trump, who supported
0: and
1: her.
0: And Tim Scott.
1: Darlene Graham got 52, a little bit over 52% of the vote, and Ralph Norman close to 48% of the vote. So like a 4 or 4.5 point right. win for Darlene Graham. Maybe a little bit closer than we thought it was going to be a couple of weeks ago, but she had that gaffe.
0: Yes, she did.
1: During the debate about
0: people thought that might derail her
1: question regarding Taiwan and China. But she was able to kind of maneuver through that, saying, you know, everywhere I go in South Carolina, nobody's asking me about national security. All they're asking me about is how much groceries cost and the affordability issue. So she wins. And it sounds like, just judging from, you know, her comments before and after the victory, that whatever Donald Trump wants her to vote, she's going to vote the way Donald Trump wants her to vote.
0: And I think that was clear. And I think because of his being behind her, no matter what, she does owe him. So it's not as if this is not, you know, earned type of adjustment for Darlene Graham to do this. Now, the president continues, though, in his, even though he's had a couple of questionable endorsements recently, he continued in Oklahoma, where the guy he supported in Oklahoma for governor, this Mike Mizell, was able to beat out this other Republican. So he is still showing, as he flexes his endorsement power in different red places in the country.
1: Right. It is very interesting, though, that Darlene Graham, when she's out campaigning and talking, is much more of the traditional, or I shouldn't say traditional, but more of the populist Republican.
0: Right.
1: I mean, she sounds more in line with J.D. Vance than she does her brother, Lindsey Graham, who is definitely more of what you would call establishment free market Republican when it comes to economics, and certainly a hawk on defense issues.
0: Okay.
1: She sounds like JD's brother, not Lindsey's brother.
0: Okay.
1: I mean, this is me. That's what it's kind of wild about when she talks, and it's like, yeah, I'm here to help the president in any way she can. And she does seem like she's just going to be a rubber stamp for whatever Donald Trump wants. Now, he's only going to be in office for a couple more years.
0: Right.
1: Somebody else is going to go out.
0: And she's got 6 years.
1: And the assumption is that she's going to win the general election.
0: Yes.
1: And I think that's fair to say, because South Carolina is still a very, very red
0: Republican
1: state.
0: Yes.
1: But, Democrats are kind of happy that she won. They think that they might have
0: a
1: puncher's chance. They hope that she has another big gaffe in some other debate or incidents on the campaign trail in the next couple of months.
0: Now, another event that came out yesterday is the fact that the Senate seat in Alaska, which is currently held by United States Senator Dan Sullivan, a Republican, he will have to face another Dan Sullivan. Apparently, Daniel J. Sullivan has, you know, enough votes to be placed on, because they, what they do, everybody in Alaska, is ranked choice, which Brian can't stand, ranked choice voting. And he will be one of the four names that you can vote for in November for U.S. Senate seat. And so, you know, this whole name game thing could play a role if it's close with him and the congresswoman.
1: So what are you going to have to do? You're going to have to, like, emphasize your middle initial in this,
0: or emphasize you don't, because Daniel J is the fake one.
1: Okay, fake J is the one you don't want to vote
0: don't,
1: for.
0: Don't vote J.
1: So that's what he's going to have to do. Like,
0: exactly.
1: Don't vote J. That's actually a pretty good.
0: Isn't that pretty good?
1: Yeah. Find
0: something
1: the one
0: to put
1: without
0: out there.
1: A J.
0: But it just shows you, though, how, you know, these seats are in play for Democrats right now. Where before, I don't think it would have been, except for the economy, the war in Iran. I don't think Sullivan's seat was questionable.
1: Yeah.
0: You know.
1: Oh, by the way, the tariff impact to Alaska is another state where you might actually see.
0: Exactly.
1: So
0: pretty
1: Maine,
0: close.
1: Michigan, Wisconsin, and Alaska, the big states that could be impacted the
0: great?
1: Most by the tariffs.
0: You think Sullivan was sitting there going when the president announced
1: a lot,
0: the tariffs on Canada? God.
1: How else can you help me, Mr. President? What else can you do for me?
0: Coming up, everybody, we have been talking about, you know, the whole issue of H-1B visas, and then looking, Brian, at the way the president and the Department of Home, I mean, the whole issue, Secretary of State's off, State Department, have been dealing with students coming into the United States. University of Maryland made some projections on what's going to happen when it comes to graduation students. We'll talk about that coming up.
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4: Traffic and weather. This morning, no delays along the Beltway on either loop as you travel through Towson and Parkville, as well as along the west side and the south side of 695. If you are traveling to D.C., you could take BW Parkway or 95 Route 1. All three are pretty much wide open. For those of you traveling between Columbia and Ellicott City, no delays now on Route 29, which is Columbia Pike. And it looks good on both the Jones Falls Expressway and Harrisburg Expressway stretches of 83. From the Mattress Warehouse Traffic Desk, I'm Mary Ann Perry, WBAL News Radio 1090 and FM 101.5.
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4: Weather.
7: Dry conditions this Wednesday for most, with temperatures that will climb back into the low to mid 80s this afternoon and a breezy south to southeast wind in place. Tonight, mostly cloudy, a bit muggy with a low of 69 and a chance for a few spotty showers to develop late this evening. Thursday, impact weather for showers and thunderstorms likely, especially midday into the afternoon, where some could be strong, if not severe, bringing the threats of damaging wind, hail, and flooding. I'm meteorologist Alina Lee on WBAL News Radio 1090 and FM 101.5.
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8: 30, I'm Tibber Bennett. A judge expected to rule today on the lawsuit surrounding the redistricting constitutional amendment from the Commitment 2026 test. WBAL's Scott Wyckoff has the latest this morning. Hey, Scott.
9: Yeah, I'm here in Annapolis at Circuit Court with the redistricting ballot question from the special session here hanging in the balance. Coming out of the courthouse here at Church Circle, Chief Plaintiff for Maryland Republicans Mike Howell, president of the Oversight Project, saying the governor and Democrats can't
10: run roughshod over the very rules that they lay out just not too long ago. And that's what this case comes down to. Are there rules, and does the General Assembly have to obey them? And I think Marylanders deserve rules. They deserve an orderly process.
9: That while the state lawyer argued here that this is about following a Maryland Constitution article that sets the rules for how the state can change laws and says lawmakers followed those rules.
8: The family of Samuel Brown filing a federal civil rights lawsuit against Baltimore County and a police officer involved in the 56-year-old's death. Attorneys for the family say that Brown was the subject of a welfare check in Woodlawn back in February when an encounter with Officer Derek Cadle turned physical. Brown suffered a head injury and died later. The city dock project is proceeding on budget and ahead of schedule in Annapolis. When completed, the project will serve as a defense system to safeguard the downtown area from flooding. From ABC News this morning, a special Republican primary election in South Carolina Tuesday to fill the seat of the late Senator Lindsey Graham. Darlene Graham, who was appointed to the seat following Lindsey Graham's death, is the projected winner, setting her up to take her late brother's spot on the ballot. And U.S. flags above the White House lowered to half-staff in honor of Dolly Parton. President Trump calling Parton one of the greatest country singers and far beyond ever in a social media post reacting to her passing. Now, the Ravens will wrap up their preseason on Friday night against the Commanders with WBAL's pregame coverage starting at 3 o'clock, the kickoff at 6 p.m. I'm Tibber Bennett, WBAL News Radio 1090 and FM 101.5.
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2: That crash on the Harrisburg Expressway in Hunt Valley just before Shawan Road, that was off to the right. It's been cleared and traffic is back up to speed there. And really the only slowdowns we're seeing right now on the roads in and around Baltimore is the outer loop of the Beltway through Milford Mill. That's right around Liberty Road. We're seeing some slowing, but the rest of the Beltway looks really good. And then it looks like southbound on 895 is starting to get a little bit heavy now. Just from after Hopkins Bayview and Eastern Avenue as you head down to the Harbor Tunnel. From the Mattress Warehouse Traffic Desk, I'm Mary Ann Perry, WBAL News Radio 1090 and FM 101.5.
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7: Weather. Clear and just a little chilly this morning in spots with temperatures in the 50s and 60s. Then as we head through the afternoon, increasing clouds, warm and a bit breezy with a high of 84. Tonight, mostly cloudy with a chance for a few showers to develop and a bit muggy with a low down near 69. Warm and humid Thursday. Showers and thunderstorms will be likely, especially in the afternoon and evening, with some that could be strong, if not severe. I'm meteorologist Alina Lee on WBAL News Radio 1090 and FM 101.5.
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0: For nearly half a century, the outdated duration of status system has compromised national security and has created an environment ripe for immigration fraud. Those comments came from the United States Department of Homeland Security Secretary Mark Wayne Mullen last month, Brian, in a statement talking about how we deal with foreign students that we admit into the United States to go to college and do things. And the bottom line is this duration of status thing, according to the DHS and President Trump, has been abused. So they're issuing a cap. They put a cap on this. Now, this cap that they're putting on this, according to University of Maryland, just give an example of what's happening here. University of Maryland College Park says that they could see as much as a 30% decline in newly admitted graduate students because of this. The University of Maryland in Baltimore, the professional schools downtown, you know, dental school and all this, they estimated 38% enrollment decline of international students. And there are other schools all over the country that would be hit by this. So what are we to make of this? Are we, you know, going after the right places to restrict stuff?
1: Well, like why are they concerned about the international students? They're concerned about the international students. No, and I'm talking about the universities. Why are they so worried about
0: money?
1: Because
0: they pay a lot of money.
1: They pay full price.
0: Yes.
1: They pay the sticker price for these programs.
0: Yep.
1: And they usually stay for longer periods of time. And they get their PhDs, not just master's degrees, but they get PhDs. And they're there for more years than the average American. And so it's a lot of money.
0: Yes, it is.
1: And look, that does help out American students
0: because
1: it does cover the cost for a lot of the overhead for the universities. So there is that aspect of it.
0: Do they benefit us in terms of their academia?
1: I mean, look, I think you can make a strong argument that having these international students over and getting graduate degrees helps because if they stay in the country, like most of them do and want to stay in the country, they go into fields that we need people to do.
0: A lot of them are
1: doctors, a lot of engineers, a lot of them in the medical field in different aspects. So in research, too, it helps in their research. So, yeah, the schools across the country, not just the University of Maryland, but they're in the same boat as most of these major universities, the research universities. They're freaking out because they're looking at a huge chunk of money going away in the next couple of years because of this policy.
0: Now, Mark Wayne Mullen, again, DHS secretary, said that for decades, these students that come in, you know, on these duration of status types of visas, they overstay, as Brian just said, long periods of time. And then, you know, they basically have abused the system. And so my thing is, okay, I understand that that's probably the case. I'm not going to deny that they probably have overstayed their visas. But by overstaying their visas, are they a problem? Like, are they part of the problem or are they helping in the sense that they're contributing to the tax base and contributing to things? And we need to look at the system and changing it because they're not pulling from social services. They're not doing that.
1: Right.
0: So are they are they the right target to make in this?
1: Listen, this is a philosophical position. I don't think they are. I mean, I don't think this is the issue of immigration
0: That's what we need to get hung up on.
1: This has been a fight in the Republican Party for the last 20 years and has really ratcheted up over the last couple of years because the Elon Musks of the world say we need these students. We need these
0: brain power,
1: big time brains in order to push our economy in the right direction. And this is the United States. We should be welcoming of all people who are going to make sure that the country gets better.
0: Yes.
1: Versus, you know, allowing people to come into the country who are going to take from you and not going to give from you. Then there's the J.D. Vances of the world who think that, no, we are letting too many people
0: and taking
1: in.
0: Taking spots Americans would have.
1: And that
0: I don't know about that.
1: We shouldn't. And I think that there are more of those than there are the Elon Musk. We saw this fight. People got really angry. One of the few times you saw MAGA get upset with the president of the United States was when he allowed like the 600,000 Chinese student visas. Because it was before they were going to revoke these, and he was like, "Now we're going to let them come in." They're like, "What are we doing here? We were supposed to crack down on all this, right. And you're allowing it to happen." And he said that, you know, Trump said, and rightfully so, he said, "If we don't do this, you're going to see a lot of universities go belly up." And a lot of conservatives are like, "I don't care if they go belly up. They're
0: overstaying their visas.
1: They're a problem anyway. They're indoctrination, and they shouldn't have their system based on this terrible need political for international students." But Trump saw it as a problem, and he also saw it as, you know, people who are going to get into the science field that are going to help the United States.
0: The University of Maryland, according, just using them as an example, everybody, the University of Maryland broke down some of their international students, and they said that the most commonly are from India, China, South Korea, Taiwan, and yes, Iran. But they say most of them are in the STEM fields, you just said, Brian. So you're looking at the fact that even without this new rule of these duration of status, you know, taking that thing away, they said that they saw a 10% enrollment decline last fall. So when President Trump first came in, before they started, they already saw a decline. Now they say it jump up to 30% from 10%.
1: Yeah, well, so like, that's a big chunk of money.
0: That's a big jump.
1: Yeah, it's a lot. And again, that's what they care about more than anything else.
0: Sure,
1: I don't think they care too much about the international aspect of it, although they probably do. But they care about losing money. What is that going to mean? They already had to lay off like almost 100 professors,
0: right, I remember that,
1: recently. And if they do see a decrease, whether it's, you know, 30% or even if it's 10%, they're going to have to find, you know, money to cut. And, you know, the number one place to do it is in your payroll. So that's where the university is, and that's why they're getting worried about it. And, you know, people say, well, how about, you know, Americans just taking that position instead? I don't know if there are enough.
0: I was about to say, how many are
1: Americans
0: able to fill that position?
1: Wanting to do that.
0: Right.
1: Or
0: able
1: to do it.
0: Yeah.
1: As well. You know, the other part about it is that the big, beautiful bill also said we're not going to give out these uncapped loans. So they cut down on the amount of loans and how easy they are to get for that.
0: Okay.
1: You got the visa stuff that is happening as well. And then you got a lot of people who are looking around and go, do I really need a master's degree? Do I really need to get a PhD? Do I want to go into this field? Am I going to get a return on investment if I take a graduate course that winds up getting me, you know, a graduate degree?
0: Well, if this is not necessarily a final type of decision from the Secretary of Department of Homeland Security, because after he made this announcement about this duration of status visa type of cap, Brian, public universities all across the country, including University of Maryland, by the way, they filed a joint federal lawsuit. So there is probably going to be some court, you know, decision on this and whether the power of the DHS and State Department, whether together they can do this, like, without Congress. Can they just do this unilaterally without that?
1: Yeah, who knows how that winds up going. But I will tell you, I mean, if you just look at, like, education and where the schools are right now and how many of them are hurting, especially the smaller ones.
0: Enrollment is down.
1: And then you look at the baby, the fertility.
0: The actual numbers. Incoming freshmen.
1: Yeah, I mean, it's just you're getting a smaller group of kids that are going to want to go to college or can't go. The pool's just getting smaller because we're just not having as many kids. And then you throw in AI, and you're like, I'm telling you right now, I will bet a ton of money that within 5 to 10 years, one or two major schools in this state are not around.
0: The poly market, man. You better have some prediction markets.
1: I would do it. Yeah. I would say that. Okay. I mean, they're always going to be colleges and universities, and all the big ones, the big state universities will probably stay. But these smaller state schools, and certainly the smaller private schools, are in a whole lot of trouble because they just don't have the kids.
0: The numbers aren't there.
1: They don't have the international students, and the cost of education, throw in AI. I just think that we are moving away towards education and not to it. All right, coming up next, your travels. When you fly, would you pay for extra space? How much would you pay? What's United Airlines doing, and why they're kind of right, but not quite there? I'll explain that to you coming up next.
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14: We are starting to see a heavy traffic volume southbound on 895 from before Eastern Avenue as you pass by Hopkins Bayview and head down to the Harbor Tunnel. It looks pretty good on 95 southbound as you come down from Rosedale to the Fort McHenry. As far as the Beltway, we are seeing some slowdowns on the outer loop right around Harford Road. I don't see a crash associated with that, though. And then on the west side, you can expect slowdowns from, it looks like, 795 as you approach Liberty Road, and then again right around I-70. And no major delays on Route 50 eastbound nor westbound for those of you heading to the Chesapeake Bay Bridge. 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
16: Weather.
7: Quiet conditions in store for us this Wednesday with a little bit of a chilly start. Some areas waking up in the 50s. Later on today, we'll see highs topping out in the low to mid 80s with increasing clouds and a breeze coming in out of the south. Tonight, mostly cloudy, a bit muggy, and temperatures dipping back down to the upper 60s overnight. A few showers may greet us early Thursday, but the best chance of rain developing in the afternoon and evening. I'm meteorologist Delina Lee on WBAL News Radio 1090 and FM 101.5.
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22: The Orioles' offense was on fire last night. A complete turnaround after Sunday's two-hit performance. Last night in St. Louis, they beat the Cardinals 13-1. A three-run home run from Pete Alonso and a solo homer from Christian Encarnacion Strand started things off in the third. And then they had an eight-run fifth inning. They're back at it tonight. First pitch is 7:45. You can listen for pregame right here on WBAL at 6:30. The Ravens host the Washington Commanders for a joint practice this morning. That starts at 10:30 a.m. Here's what the offensive coordinator, Declan Doyle, wants to see.
23: I really want to see our guys go out and execute at a higher level. That's the biggest thing. Play to play, you know, with the process, with their response, rather than reaction to any sort of play that happens. Our ability to, whether it's successful or a failure, move on to the next play and be able to go out and just focus on your job on that one play, flush it, go to the next one.
22: And the Bengals all-pro wide receiver Jamar Chase looked like he suffered a left knee injury during practice yesterday. He later said it's considered a hyperextension and not very serious. I'm Valerie Preactor on the home of the Orioles, Ravens, and Navy football. 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
1: We continue our back-to-school tour this morning. The Baltimore County School Superintendent, William Heiser, will join us right after the news at 8 o'clock. We'll also check in with Angelette. Find out what she's talking about on her show later this afternoon. And we've got tickets to give away as well to the Maryland State Fair. Coming up next month, sometime between 8:30 and 9, we'll do that. And Malcolm Ruff will join us as well.
0: State senator, lawyer.
1: We will get into this case now where the attorney general's office said that police did not make any wrong steps, per se, in the death of Big Sam. But there is now a civil suit in that.
0: But there's video.
1: Case.
0: And when there's video, that drives a lot of it.
1: All right. So we'll talk to them about that coming up 9:36 this morning. All right, C4, we all fly occasionally, some people more than others. And, you know, one of the biggest complaints is that you're packed in there like the proverbial can of sardines. And there you are, shoulder to shoulder with somebody. You want to be in the aisle seat, or you want to be, you know, by the window. You don't want to be stuck in the middle.
0: You don't.
1: United Airlines has bought a couple of new Boeing planes that are going to come online next year. Now, these are just for international flights, but it sounds like they're going to probably expand this in the next couple of years to domestic flights as well. And other airlines have already started to do this, where you can, for a price, buy out the middle seat. So no one sits in the middle seat. And this middle seat
0: is nice.
1: We'll have basically a table that will go from armrest to armrest.
0: A little leather covering.
1: It will have a place for you to put your drink. Mm-hmm. And you share this essentially with the person that is sitting either in the window seat
0: or the
1: aisle
0: seat. Shouldn't
1: have
0: a little line in the middle? Because, like, you know, well, that argument goes on. You're crossing the line.
1: Well, that's what I wanted to get into you with. Like, all right, I think this is a fine idea from United because I think there are people who are willing to buy it. And even though the price of airline tickets are extremely high right now because of the price of oil, apparently the interest in first class and economy plus has never been higher. And people are paying more to have a more comfortable flight than ever before.
0: Yes.
1: So there is a marketplace for this. But if you're going to pay extra to have this no middle seat and all it has is this little table that's across it.
0: It's
1: gives
0: got leather
1: you,
0: on it. Though.
1: It got leather. Okay, well, whose leather is it? Is it yours or the other person's?
0: I don't know.
1: I'm with you. Like there
0: should be a line.
1: Well, why not have two of them, though, so you know what
0: is
1: yours and you know what's theirs? And then I will add, if it's going to be a permanent table from armrest to armrest, why do they even need the seat? Just take the seat out.
0: But the seat gives you space. What would you put in the middle between the two seats? Just space?
1: Yeah, just space.
0: No, I don't think that's...
1: How about this? Make the seat wider.
0: I think because this is experimental, now maybe that's down the road. Because it is experimental, they're leaving the seat in just in case it doesn't work, just in case the demand is not there for it. They could always take that middle
1: put a seat back in.
0: I don't think that's the case. But one of the reasons, things you brought up in terms of the elevated cost of airline tickets is that United also announced that while they're doing all this, announced they're spending nearly $6 billion extra in fuel costs in 2026. Man, and that's just one airline's. So you look at what the fuel costs are doing to these airlines, and they are, it's going to be costly to travel, continue going up.
1: Right. Well, and then the question is, will people even want to do this then if they want to do it? But again, to me, I think it makes sense for them to have this, and there are only going to be four seats on these planes that have the middle seat.
0: You're talking
1: about
0: multi-hour trips, particularly now you're talking about Europe, Asia, those type of trips where this is exclusively doing this. And I think that that little bit of space and not having anybody's head hit your shoulder when they're nodding off, accidentally, of course,
1: right,
0: is worth it.
1: Right. So it's worth we don't know how much it will cost because this is what everybody wants to know. Well, how much additional cost is this? Is it a full ticket or not? And they won't tell you what it is going to be, but it'll be like the add-ons that you can get as you're checking out. Hey, for an extra $300, you can, you know, just get into one of these seats that doesn't have anybody sitting next to you. These extended, I don't know what they're called. The middle seat reduction seat or whatever.
0: Right.
1: But I look at it and I go, well, it's nice, but they could actually even maximize it more and make it more attractive if they didn't just put a glorified coffee table over top of the middle seat.
0: But that, I bet you an amount of money they did surveys, and that's probably what a lot of people flying would like, is something where they could sit something between them to work on. Because on these flights, they're not just sitting there, you know, Brian, like you might be traveling, Brian. He likes to sleep, everybody. But they're probably working. And so they want to have a place to.
1: But it's not a whole lot of extra space, is what my point is.
0: It's
1: all you're getting
0: seat.
1: Is a table, a half of a table to your left. Why not make the seat wider? Or, you know, like you get into like one of those big American like Suburbans and the Explorers.
0: The big
1: and they have the captain's chairs in the back seat.
0: Right.
1: And the kids can just climb on top. And they've got that big giant console that's in the middle between the captain's chairs.
0: This isn't a car.
1: That you can, but that
0: it's
1: would be better.
0: Plane.
1: That would be better as well. That means I could put junk in it. I'm serious. Like, I don't know.
0: You
1: like,
0: want to own
1: their,
0: this thing. So
1: who
0: you
1: are the marketing people for United to say that, like, anybody's going to say.
0: It's not your row.
1: It's, But it would be my, if I'm paying extra for it,
0: but
1: that's what I
0: want. Sharing it with somebody.
1: Again, that's the whole point. Why would I want to share it with somebody? Have something that is clearly marked that is mine and clearly marked that is theirs.
0: Can you imagine what the price would be if that whole row was yours? Like if you didn't have to share it.
1: I don't want the whole row. See,
0: yes, you do.
1: You're missing my point. What I'm saying is, don't make it one solid table.
0: All right.
1: Do two tables. One that's clearly marked mine.
0: I hear you.
1: One that's clear marked yours.
0: There's not space for all of that.
1: Yes, there's plenty of space. Have you seen the picture?
0: Yes,
1: there's plenty of space for it.
0: I don't think
1: there's engineers who work on these things.
0: All right.
1: It's just they had an opportunity, and this is what these geniuses come up with. I mean, come on, give me a break. There's so much space in there. I mean, ever watch one of these, you know, shows on Magnolia, you know, the fixing the main cabins?
0: I think
1: you couldn't put something a little bit better in there, nicer to entice me to pay for more money than a cardboard thing with a slap of leather on top of it?
0: We're going to get you into the design part of this, Brian. You can join the crafting of this whole thing. I think this is going to sell well for people traveling long distances. I do.
1: I think
0: it's going to do
1: well. I think people will be interested in it, but I think that they could have made a lot more money and made it a lot more appealing by doing more than keeping the seat there and putting a glorified coffee
0: table. I've told you all before, Brian does not like other people, so he doesn't want to have to share.
1: You don't
0: want to
1: share.
0: Well,
1: first of all, I don't think I would ever do it because I'm cheap and I'm looking for the cheapest ticket possible.
0: You're sharing with your neighbor the table.
1: Well, I'm sharing already an armrest with the guy next to me or the woman next to me.
0: Coming up, everybody, the Maryland constitutional amendment that they passed during a special session. The court hearing was yesterday, and we're going to talk about some things we heard, Brian, that might be leaning a certain way.
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6: Traffic and weather. We are looking at a light traffic volume along most of the Beltway. We just had an alert pop up. It looks like we have a disabled vehicle blocking the right lane of the inner loop at exit 32 on the east side. That's Bel Air Road. Again, it's blocking the right lane, so you can expect some delays as you're traveling from Parkville down to Overly. No major delays through Towson at this point. We are seeing some traffic, some congestion on the inner loop right around, it looks like, Reisterstown Road as you head through Pikesville over to Towson. In Baltimore City, it is very heavy already on 895 southbound from before Hopkins Bayview down to the Harbor Tunnel. But 95 looks pretty clear southbound as well as northbound. From the Mattress Warehouse Traffic Desk, I'm Mary Ann Perry, WBAL News Radio 1090 and FM 101.5.
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6: Weather.
7: Dry conditions this Wednesday for most with temperatures that'll climb back into the low to mid 80s this afternoon and a breezy south to southeast wind in place. Tonight, mostly cloudy, a bit muggy with a low of 69 and a chance for a few spotty showers to develop late this evening. Thursday, impact weather for showers and thunderstorms likely, especially midday into the afternoon, where some could be strong, if not severe, bringing the threats of damaging wind, hail, and flooding. I'm meteorologist Alina Lee on WBAL News Radio 1090 and FM 101.5.
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1: 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Dow futures are up, but only slightly, 6 points in the green. S&P futures are slightly down, 4 points in the red. NASDAQ futures down 47. Oil continues its downward trend. It's off $2.13, now sitting at $80.23 a barrel.
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1: Lots of people are saying, well, they keeping the seats in case they don't sell it.
10: Yeah.
1: But that's not what I've read. Everything I've read said these tables are going to be permanently attached to the armchairs.
0: So, they don't look that permanent to me. It looks like it could be a seat in 5 seconds.
1: Well, anyway, if United, if you're listening, I'm happy to be your designer to help you make more money.
0: So it wasn't a team takeover, Brian. It was something else.
1: Yeah, that's right. We got to change the language. Apparently, we can't say team takeover anymore. Why are the cops being such wusses on this? I'll never know. And then we'll get to the Republicans and their constitutional challenge. Are they going to win this thing? Next.
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12: Good morning. I'm Tiller Bennett. Some of the top stories we're following this morning from the WBAL 24-hour broadcast center. A judge expected to issue a ruling today on whether a Maryland redistricting question can appear on the November ballot. WBAL Scott Wyckoff will have more in a live report coming up. Also, a group of migrant mothers rallying to call on ICE to remove their ankle monitors. First, ABC News at 7 o'clock.
16: From ABC News, I'm Wayne Cabot. We now know that Dolly Parton died after a brief battle with cancer. What we may not have known is this. We haven't heard the last of Dolly Parton. Turns out she left us a gift, an unreleased song, to be unveiled on what would be her 100th birthday, titled My Place in History. It's being preserved now in the Dollywood Resort, Pigeon Forge, Tennessee, in a locked chestnut box to be opened in 2046. It'll be here before you know it. Among the tributes this morning, the Grand Ole Opry doing a special show Saturday. The Pacific Wheel lighted up in pink on the Santa Monica Pier. Flags above the White House at half staff. Broadway paying tribute. Here's ABC News entertainment reporter Joelle Gargiulo.
25: Dolly Parton's 9-to-5 co-star Jane Fonda writing in part, "More than anyone I have ever known, Dolly will always be with us because she was so present, so powerful, so generous and playful that she is woven into all our lives and hearts forever." Sally Field took to social media alongside a photo from their film Steel Magnolias saying, "If there are truly angels on earth, then we have just lost one." And here in New York, a musical about the life of Dolly Parton has been planned to officially open on what would have been Dolly's 81st birthday.
16: In South Carolina, Darlene Graham, bittersweet on winning the Republican primary and to fill her brother's Senate seat.
26: Democrats, they got what they wanted.
16: The opponent, Ralph Norman, there more bitter than sweet. Darlene Graham to face Democratic nominee and pediatrician Annie Andrews in November. At least 3 American tourists are reported missing in a sudden flood in Nepal. Ukraine has resumed drone attacks on Moscow overnight into this morning, hours after a plane left carrying the CIA director John Ratcliffe to Moscow for an unannounced visit. You're listening to ABC News.
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12: A 63 and sunny. Good morning. I'm Timber Bennett. A judge expected to issue a ruling today on whether a redistricting question can appear on the November ballot. From the Commitment 2026 desk, WBAL Scott Wyckoff has the latest this morning. Hey, Scott.
27: Yeah, here at Anne Arundel County Circuit Court in Annapolis at Church Circle. And while a state lawyer, Taylor, argued here that lawmakers effectively dotted all the I's and crossed all the T's in passing the redistricting ballot question in this summer's special session, lawyers for some Republican lawmakers are saying not so fast. Coming out of the courthouse here, Chief Plaintiff Mike Howell, president of the Oversight Project, saying,
28: "I think we got a really good hearing from the judge. He asked a lot of terrific questions. The more questions he asked, the more he wrestled with that pig that came out of the General Assembly. I think the more it oinked, and the more he understood it was a pig. And everyone in that courtroom on both sides agreed that there were major issues with this process, deadlines missed, problems with Marylanders being informed about what's happening in their state. Who has the power to do these things? It's a mess, and we're here to repair it, here to clean it up, and we're hopeful for a very good ruling to that effect soon."
27: The judge, appointed by Larry Hogan and confirmed by the Democrat majority state Senate, is set to rule here today. The state's lawyer here in court defending the process and wording of the constitutional amendment. Get the latest in this story at WBAL.com and the WBAL radio app.
12: A group of migrant mothers calling on U.S. Immigration Customs Enforcement to remove ankle monitors they were ordered to wear after their release from detention earlier this year. And the mothers, joined by supporters, entered the federal building yesterday to make their case.
29: Daran Hiron is one of the mothers and is from Guatemala.
2: She spoke to us through a translator, and she says that her and around 40 others with active asylum cases were detained back in March while they were reporting for routine ICE check-ins. After about 2 months in detention and being transferred out of Maryland, they eventually won their release, but they were given ankle monitors.
3: Basically, what they told us, you know, it's this, that they don't really have a reason to put it on. They just put it on us and that we're going to be, they're going to be monitoring us.
12: That's TV 11's Kyrie Stewart reporting. Out of Howard County, local officials say they intend to appeal a federal ruling that reinstated the construction permit for the developer Work United proposed ICE facility out of Elkridge. And the Ravens extending a long-standing partnership, continuing to bring together two iconic Baltimore-based brands.
4: On Tuesday, the Baltimore Ravens and Under Armour announced a 10-year extension. Starting August 28th, when the Ravens host the Commanders at M&T Bank Stadium, fans will be able to shop a Ravens and Under Armour collection exclusively sold at M&T Bank Stadium Flock Shop. Additionally, Under Armour will have the naming rights to the Landing, M&T Bank Stadium's new elevated pregame hospitality space. Nick D'Astoni, WBAL News Radio, 1090 and FM 101.5.
12: C4 and Brian Neiman will continue their week-long spotlight on area schools. I'll talk to Baltimore County Superintendent Dr. William Heiser this morning after the 8 o'clock news. His news has been brought to you by Acres Financial Group. 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
6: On the east side of the Beltway, we have a disabled vehicle. It looks like it's blocking the right deceleration lane of the inner loop right around Bel Air Road. And it looks like it's right under that overpass off to the right. So watch for that as you're heading from Parkville to Overly. And as far as the outer loop, we are seeing delays right around the northwest corner through Pikesville, just approaching 795. And the only other really heavy traffic we're seeing this morning on the major routes would be on 895 southbound from Eastern Avenue down to the Harbor Tunnel. And 95 southbound looks pretty good as you approach the Fort McHenry Tunnel. From the Mattress Warehouse Traffic Desk, I'm Mary Ann Perry, WBAL News Radio 1090 and FM 101.5.
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6: Weather.
17: Clear and just a little chilly this morning in spots with temperatures in the 50s and 60s. Then as we head through the afternoon, increasing clouds, warm and a bit breezy with a high of 84. Tonight, mostly cloudy with a chance for a few showers to develop and a bit muggy with a low down near 69. Warm and humid Thursday. Showers and thunderstorms will be likely, especially in the afternoon and evening, with some that could be strong, if not severe. I'm meteorologist Alina Lee on WBAL News Radio 1090 and FM 101.5.
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18: All of Marylanders' due process rights were violated in this process. The legislature can't make rules for thee and not apply them to me.
19: GOP lawyers told the judge Democrats engaged in a, quote, Keystone Cops comedy of errors, a product of a big rush job. The General Assembly made a lot of haste and a lot of waste. The lawsuit charges that Democrats try to paper over ignoring state election law using an animus doendi clause, which means the intent to give a gift within a legal document.
0: There are things that trouble me about this case. That was David Collins, WBAL-TV, on a report yesterday, Brian, about the joint lawsuit by several entities, including Maryland's Freedom Caucus, Republican legislators, as well as this other project that was involved with this lawsuit, in reference to the constitutional amendment that we all saw shoved through at the beginning of the month in August in order to meet this deadline, what they said was the deadline of August the 5th, Brian, to get it so they get on the ballot in time to meet that particular constitutional obligation. But did they violate a law that they just passed in January, back in the legislative session? It took effect July the 1st. So Judge Robert Thompson, everybody, Robert J. Thompson was the judge hearing the case, Brian. He said he's going to have some type of decision today, but I started this thing while he said a couple of things trouble me about this case. So he was making it clear from the bench that he's conflicted. He's kind of conflicted.
1: Yeah, I mean, you read his quotes, and if you were going to be a betting person, I think you would say that he's going to side with the Republicans. Now, that doesn't mean that's going to happen. We do this a lot in Supreme Court cases. We listen to what, you know, Justice Alito is saying, or Elena Kagan,
0: Roberts.
1: Or Roberts, whoever, and we say, by that line of questioning, his thinking there seems to be that he doesn't believe this
0: where
1: is right
0: leaning?
1: Or wrong.
0: What are they leaning towards?
1: They're leaning. And when he says that there are a couple of things that trouble him about the case, well, I mean, that right there off the bat tells you that he thinks that there are some issues and thinks maybe the Republicans are right. And he talked, too, about, you know, how the government has the ability to do just about everything, the legislative branch. But they also have the ability to undo laws or rewrite them. But when they pass them, they're expected to uphold them. And this bill, as you mentioned, was passed during the last general assembly session.
0: How do you put a constitutional amendment on the ballot? That was what the bill was about.
1: Right.
0: That was passed in the law.
1: And it says that it must be written in plain language, mm-hmm. prepared and certified by government entities by July 1st.
0: Right. And then there's a 15-day comment period where people can examine it and do that before it moves forward. Now, I'm sure people are asking the question, how did they avoid that problem that is obvious to, you know, a layperson in the legislative special session? Well, in House Bill 2100, the language that jumped out that we talked about with the Republican legislators, Brian, during the special session that was just there, notwithstanding any other provision of law. That little line was inserted to House Bill 2100 to say whatever we did before, that doesn't affect this. And the problem I think the judge is having is I'm not sure if that line, and we said so at the time, Brian, like I said, I'm not a lawyer, but I play a good one on the radio. I wasn't sure if that line can do that. Can that one line absolve you of a bill you just passed that's prescribing how you do this thing, how you actually do this? And that's what the little cure-all was in there.
1: I mean, that's what they're hanging their hat on, that says that you can do that as per constitutional amendments, because the constitutional amendments have to come directly from the legislature. And they are the ones that are doing this. And it has nothing to do with any bill that's on the books. Well, then that's the case.
0: Why would you put the language in?
1: Right. Well, why do we even need the bill in the first place then?
0: Well, but my thing is, more importantly, if what they're doing is not, you know, precluded from anything they've already done, why would you put the language in, notwithstanding any other provision of law?
1: That's a
0: you're
1: fair
0: putting
1: point
0: that
1: as
0: in
1: well.
0: There
1: right.
0: To make sure that you're not, you know, stopped from doing what you want to do.
1: That you're doubly protected from challenges that are out there. I mean, could you rewrite, could you pass a bill that, you know, carves out a new tax code for somebody?
0: Not without eliminating the prior tax code that you had.
1: Why?
0: I mean, you know,
1: why?
0: If you wrote
1: it into the bill that it doesn't matter what the prior legislation is, this one says this particular company doesn't have to
0: pay
1: the bill.
0: That's a question for the courts. Again, that's why I'm not so sure it leans necessarily one way or the other. Listening to it, I would say the judge is troubled by what he's hearing, and that decision comes out today. Here's more, and like you mentioned, Brian, the whole language, now we're talking about the actual passing of the bill, whether that's appropriate. Well, what about the constitutional amendment itself when you and I go to vote on it?
19: Democrats added wording to the ballot question that says, quote, notwithstanding any other provision of law. The lawsuit takes issue with how the ballot question itself is worded. The GOP argues Democrats disregarded the plain language requirement to intentionally confuse voters and did not put in an explanation of what the amendment actually would do.
5: I think there's concern about parliamentary supremacy in Maryland, where you have a supermajority that was created through gerrymandering that feels okay to exempt themselves from the own rules that they set.
0: And see, that's why that 15-day period of time after July the 1st was put into that bill, Brian, this legislative session, because you do need some time to explain, like, what does this do? Like, use regular third grade language for me. How does this change what's going on right now? And that's part of what this question people are saying, Republicans are saying, is difficult to understand what you're doing when you vote for this amendment.
1: Yeah, I mean, it's hard to really explain this from the Democrats' point of view on how they think that this is legal. Again, their argument is that the legislature gets to decide these things, end of stop, when it comes to constitutional amendments.
0: Generally speaking, that's true. Generally speaking, but then I would respond, why then did you need to add language to protect you from what you just did a few months earlier? If what you say is the case, you don't need any protection. You just do whatever you want to do.
1: I know. It's a tough sell to the public to say that, well, this one is different because it's a special kind of bill that we did versus any other bill that we would have to present and get passed. And we just passed this last session, and we're already going to ignore it?
0: Exactly. Delete it. And the question that many of you need to really deal with is the rushed nature also of doing this. This is what supermajorities do. And the supermajority of Democrats in the House and the Senate are why in November voters, people really need to think about how they vote. Do you like the way that they're doing

0: called boundaries of interest, not boundaries, yeah. but complete boundaries and like bodies of water.
1: But what's
0: and
1: the purpose?
0: Like
1: the purpose of it is to redraw the map to make sure that there are all Democrats.
0: And to get Democrats into the Eastern Shore. How many Democrats can you shove into the Eastern Shore?
1: I did have to laugh yesterday when I heard, you know, one report on this talk about how Republicans say that this is going to allow them to draw the map in a way. That's what Democrats
0: say. That's exactly
1: say.
0: What they
1: it's
0: say.
1: It's what they're doing. It's not a they said. That's the whole. This
0: that's
1: is what's happening. This is a fact.
0: Brian,
1: it's
0: they want
1: the whole
0: fairness.
1: Purpose of doing
0: it's about
1: this.
0: Fairness.
1: It's not about a fair
0: it's
1: map. About it's about a map to make sure that there are no Republicans in Maryland. And you can say that. It's okay because that's what the intention is.
0: Well, notwithstanding what Brian just said, we're going to draw the map however we want.
1: It really is astonishing.
0: It is.
1: I got a feeling the judge is going to rule in favor of the Republicans.
0: It's very questionable.
1: It's going to go to the Supreme Court. May have a different fate there.
0: Maybe.
1: But we'll see. So stay tuned today because when it comes down, we'll have the breaking news on that and let you talk about it and have some analysis on it. Sometime today is when we're expecting that ruling from the judge. All right, coming up, how about this for a fight over words? Teen takeover.
0: That's an ugly term.
1: Apparently, we're not allowed to use it all the time or in particular cases. You tell me what happened the other day at the Rotunda. We'll talk about that coming up next.
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3: Traffic and weather. Here's what's going on out there on the roads. We have a disabled vehicle on the inner loop of the Beltway right around Bel Air Road. It actually looks like it's been moved to the right shoulder, and it's not really impeding traffic that much at all. We are seeing some outer loop delays between Parkville and Towson, but just minor. And as far as the west side, we are seeing some inner and outer loop delays right around 795, and then again, outer loop delays around Liberty Road. And when you are traveling from Rosedale down to the tunnels, you can expect to slow down on 895 southbound. By the time you get to Lombard Street, you start to slow down. And if you're traveling on 95 southbound to the Fort McHenry Tunnel, the heaviest traffic is between North Point Road and Eastern Avenue as you are heading south. And this report is sponsored by the law offices of Peter Angelos. 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
3: Weather.
4: Quiet conditions in store for us this Wednesday with a little bit of a chilly start. Some areas waking up in the 50s. Later on today, we'll see highs topping out in the low to mid 80s with increasing clouds and a breeze coming in out of the south. Tonight, mostly cloudy, a bit muggy, and temperatures dipping back down to the upper 60s overnight. A few showers may greet us early Thursday, but the best chance of rain developing in the afternoon and evening. I'm meteorologist Alina Lee on WBAL News Radio 1090 and FM 101.5.
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3: Good morning, guys.
0: Get my button on. There we go. To start a road trip. That's what I wanted to say.
3: Oh, my goodness. The Orioles on fire last night in St. Louis. What a spectacle. A complete turnaround after what we saw on Saturday against the Tampa Bay Rays. Yeah, two hits on Sunday, and then all of a sudden they bust out 13 runs last night against the Cardinals. A three-run home run from Pete Alonso and a solo home run from CES started things off in the third. Then they had an 8-run fifth inning, and shout out to Jackson Holliday getting it done. Dylan Beavers walking in a run. You just love to see what these guys are capable of on a nightly basis, except they just can't be consistent.
0: Now,
3: with
0: in that
3: it.
0: Same fifth inning, we saw Alonso leave the game very temporarily. Now, after the game was over, Albie said, Craig Albanez, it was no issue, but he has played in every single, he's the only Oriole has played in all 132 games.
3: Yes, he has. And this is exactly what Craig Albanez said post game.
4: Yeah, precautionary, you know, game state, get him off his feet. Obviously, he was dealing with the calf, so there's no point to push him there. And we had the guys to go mix and match with Sammy going to first and then getting Arby in behind the plate.
3: We're thinking that maybe the outcome that we saw last night is a result of the cigar that he was smoking in the dugout. Did you guys see photos of that?
0: Yes. Thoughts? There was a discussion. Was a discussion yesterday with Glenn Clark that he received some pushback on his concern. Look, I don't necessarily have a problem with the cigar. I have a problem when he did it. I would like to see it after game three. After game two, you haven't won the series. You haven't swept. Do it after a sweep. I don't know if you do it there because next day they come out and look horrible.
3: Right, right. I understand that. But maybe, you know, he puts the team on his back and then they put up 13 runs. There's no reason to keep him in anymore.
5: So these guys drink beers after games on a regular basis, right?
0: Yep.
5: Like, the cigar is an issue because it's a victory cigar, I suppose.
0: And you're doing it in public. You're doing it out in public.
5: Some people smoke cigars not necessarily for victory just because they like to smoke a cigar. Now, you don't see that every day. No. And you certainly don't see somebody smoking a cigar in the dugout of a baseball game. Yeah. And he wouldn't go out to drink a beer in the dugout, but these guys go out there because it's outdoors in order to smoke the cigar. I don't know. I think a lot of it's overblown. I think there's more of an issue of him like actually smoking a cigar and whether or not he should be doing that. But like, I don't care.
0: I mean, I'll have a good cigar every once in a while. I don't smoke at all, but I'll have a cigar.
3: You're not up for a Gold Glove Award win.
0: No, but just wait. Here's my concern. At some point, I do think that maybe sitting him out a game would be helpful. I mean, he's played every single game.
5: No, we don't need to sit out now. He's hot as can be.
0: I hear
5: he's
0: you.
5: He's doing fine. If DH and when he needs to be DH. Well, that's the other thing about this. The end of that clip was Albie, who mentioned the calf problem, and then the reporter followed up with Andy Koska says, is his calf still hurting him, basically, right? That was the kind of his response. And Albie got jumped all over the reporter's throat.
3: Yeah, I didn't love that. Didn't love that response from Albie because he said, I never told you guys that he was, you know, feeling any, you know, issue.
5: It wasn't
3: with the
5: calf issue.
0: He just mentioned it. What'd you mention it for?
5: Yeah.
3: Well, we don't know.
0: Anyway, I didn't
3: love that response. That was a little harsh.
0: He's hot. Very harsh. Keep him in, but it's 162 games, not 132.
3: A little rude.
0: Well, still got 30 games to go.
5: I mean, he's the one Oriole that we've had since Cal that could post for 162.
3: That's fair. That's fair. 7:45 tonight, game two. We'll see if they can run it back with another W. Meanwhile, the Ravens are hosting the Washington Commanders for a joint practice this morning. That's at 10:30. I'll be out there seeing all the guys, hopefully the starters out there getting some work in. Offensive coordinator Declan Doyle, this is what he wants to see.
6: I really want to see our guys go out and execute at a higher level. That's the biggest thing. Play to play, you know, with the process. process with their response rather than reaction to any sort of play that happens. Our ability to, whether it's successful or a failure, move on to the next play and be able to go out and just focus on your job on that one play, flush it, go to the next one.
3: Basically like a goldfish. So we'll see if they can do that today. We also heard yesterday Bengals All-Pro wide receiver Ja'Marr Chase looked like he suffered a left knee injury during practice. He went up on a contested catch and came down and was very much in pain. But he said later that it was considered a hyperextension and not very serious.
7: Okay, Bill. Thanks.
3: Mm-hmm. You got it, guys.
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5: Words, words, words. What do they mean? And are they offensive? And that's why we have to change our language every once in a while. We know that's been in the world of politics for quite some time. I got to tell you, this one was a little jarring to me this morning when I got into the Baltimore Sun and they have a story about teen takeovers and the incident that happened at the Rotunda yesterday that, you know, we said was a teen takeover after school.
9: Well, we didn't say that. Other people said that, too. It wasn't us. Right. It was called
5: that. That's what it was called, right? Yes. Because there were, like, almost 200 kids that were at the Rotunda. And
9: there's video of it. I'm not saying it. It's actually video showing you what the numbers look like.
5: And there were fights and windows broken and accidents involving children and scooters and cars.
9: That's right. Well, Brian's bane of existence.
5: This is what the headline is, or this is the first sentence in the story in the Sun about it. Baltimore police are pushing back on describing Monday's disturbance involving a large crowd of students at the Rotunda as a teen takeover, drawing a distinction between the after-school incident and weekend events that have prompted increased responses elsewhere in the city. And then there's a quote from Lindsay Eldridge, the spokesperson for Baltimore Police, who says, a large group of young people gathering at a location open to the public is not by itself illegal. Well, of course it's not necessarily illegal.
9: That's not what happened. Here is what actually happened, according to what the facts are in here. About 4 p.m. on Monday, which is right around when schools are letting out, there was a social media post that the young people told media people, meet up at the Rotunda after school.
5: That's all I need. That's a teen takeover.
9: That's
5: to
9: a
5: me.
9: Teen takeover.
5: If you've got an actual organization, social media post, and pushing for kids to go
9: and
5: in one particular area, 100 show up, that's a teen takeover.
9: Thank you.
5: I don't care what do you want to call it. I mean, not all teen takeovers end in violence and are terrible.
9: No.
5: But it is a teen takeover.
9: And at the end of the day, there was a couple of kids were taken into custody, according to police reports. They confirmed two juveniles that were involved in the fight that we were referencing were taken into custody, released to their parents. Then a third juvenile, 16 years old, was taken to custody and later released. They say it's unclear why. So that to me is the definition of more than just a gathering. A gathering is when people show up and they leave. What's akin to a teen takeover is when stuff gets broken up and people get taken into custody.
5: Yeah.
9: If people get taken into custody, that's more than that.
5: Yeah, I mean, anytime there is an organization that involves hundreds of kids in one location and it's not at a school...
9: But you're right, this sensitivity about the language, exactly.
5: Why are they so upset about that? Like, what's the point here?
9: It denotes violence.
5: And that, you know, most of the kids were just happy to be there and walking around. Well, guess what? It doesn't matter even if they're behaving well.
9: No.
5: It's a problem to have 100 to 200 kids in this location.
9: The shop owners talked about it hasn't happened before. If this were something that were a regular routine, that's one thing. But if it hasn't happened before, that's usually because they're designed there to do something else other than shop. They're not there for that.
5: Like, is this coming from City Hall? Is this coming from the mayor's office? Don't call it a teen takeover.
9: You have to wonder.
5: We don't want that connotation.
9: That moniker, we don't want that name on us. We will delve into that. We'll have to talk with more folks about that. Coming up, everybody, the State Department of Juvenile Services. We haven't talked about DGS in a minute, Brian. They have issued a brand new contract to something called the Peace Team. We'll get into that.
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8: Traffic and weather. Here's where we're seeing the heaviest traffic in and around Baltimore. Definitely on 895 southbound from before Pulaski Highway as you head from Rosedale down to the Harbor Tunnel. And then we're also seeing some delays on 95 southbound, but it's just spotty right around, it looks like Eastern Avenue. And then again, as you approach O'Donnell Street, we're definitely seeing slowdowns on the outer loop through Parkville. And we're seeing delays on both loops through Pikesville along the northwest corner. And the outer loop is sluggish as you approach I-70 as well. From the Mattress Warehouse Traffic Desk, I'm Mary Ann Perry, WBAL News Radio 1090 and FM 101.5.
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8: Weather. Dry conditions this Wednesday for most, with temperatures that'll climb back into the low to mid 80s this afternoon and a breezy south to southeast wind in place. Tonight, mostly cloudy, a bit muggy with a low of 69 and a chance for a few spotty showers to develop late this evening. Thursday, impact weather for showers and thunderstorms likely, especially midday into the afternoon, where some could be strong, if not severe, bringing the threats of damaging wind, hail, and flooding. I'm meteorologist Alina Lee on WBAL News Radio 1090 and FM 101.5.
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10: At 7:30, I'm Timber Bennett. A judge expected to rule later today on the lawsuit surrounding the redistricting constitutional amendment from the Commitment 2026 desk. WBAL's Scott Wyckoff has the latest. Hey, Scott.
11: Yeah, the desk in Annapolis this morning on this cool, sunny morning here in the state capitol. The future of the ballot question for a constitutional amendment allowing for the redrawing of Maryland's congressional district is in the hands of a circuit judge here, after Republican lawmakers like Baltimore County's Kathy Shalega had their lawsuit heard here trying to nip the ballot question in the bud.
12: And we feel cautiously optimistic. Either way, it seemed like this case is going to end up in the Maryland Supreme Court next week.
11: The Anne Arundel County Circuit Judge here, nominated by Larry Hogan and confirmed by the Democrat Majority State Senate, is expected to rule here sometime, maybe even early this afternoon.
10: A group of migrant mothers rallied downtown Tuesday, calling on ICE to remove ankle monitors they were ordered to wear after their release from detention earlier this year. And mothers say the monitors are making it difficult to rebuild their lives. Out of Howard County, local officials say they intend to appeal a federal ruling that reinstated the construction permit for the developer working on a proposed ICE facility in Elkridge. In February, the county revoked permits for the project and the developer filed a lawsuit. From ABC News, a new call for Health Secretary RFK Jr. to resign as a measles outbreak turns deadly, with two deaths now reported in Pennsylvania. The first measles death in the U.S. this year and the first in Pennsylvania in three decades. Both were unvaccinated. Now, the Ravens wrap up their preseason on Friday night against the Commanders, with WBAL's pregame coverage starting at 3 p.m., kickoff at 6. I'm Tabor Bennett, WBAL News Radio 1090 and FM 101.5.
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8: Weather. Clear and just a little chilly this morning in spots, with temperatures in the 50s and 60s. Then as we head through the afternoon, increasing clouds, warm and a bit breezy with a high of 84. Tonight, mostly cloudy with a chance for a few showers to develop and a bit muggy with a low down near 69. Warm and humid Thursday. Showers and thunderstorms will be likely, especially in the afternoon and evening, with some that could be strong, if not severe. I'm meteorologist Alina Lee on WBAL News Radio 1090 and FM 101.5.
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8: Very heavy traffic on 895 southbound from before Pulaski Highway down to the Harper Tunnel as you travel from Rosedale down to the tunnels. As far as 95, the heaviest traffic southbound is from Route 40 again to Eastern Avenue, and then it kind of opens up as you head down to the Fort McHenry Tunnel. It's now getting heavy northbound on 295 as you travel up through South Baltimore, and expect delays on the outer loop through Parkville and the outer loop through Pikesville as well. From the Mattress Warehouse Traffic Desk, I'm Mary Ann Perry, WBAL News Radio 1090 and FM 101.5.
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9: When we had the Secretary of the Department of Juvenile Services in studio, Brian, Betsy Fox Tolentino, and we were talking about the direction this agency has been in the past, not that great, what direction is it going in the future. One of the things we talked about was programming. What do they have in place to try to deal with juveniles that are repeat offenders or trying to get them on the straight and narrow, whatever? Because one of the big issues that State Attorney Ivan Bates and others said is, you know, one of the big problems they have, they don't have a lot in place to help kids to get them going right, as opposed to just sending them back on the street with an ankle bracelet. So the Board of Public Works, that's the governor of the state of Maryland, treasurer, and the comptroller, Brooke Learman, they voted in April to give $4.6 million over 3 years to a group called the Peace Team. That's an acronym. I don't know what it stands for because it doesn't have it in the story, but P-E-A-C-E, just like here, Peace Team. Now, this is a credible messenger program. You know, we've heard that term before, Brian, credible messengers.
5: Yes.
9: Anyway, credible messengers, basically former criminals. Credible messenger mentoring support life enrichment services. Now, these are being offered, apparently, in Baltimore City, Anne Arundel County, Baltimore County, and Prince George's. Now, why is all that important? Because when you delve deeper into this Peace Team, apparently the leader of this Peace Team is a man named Eric Brown, who was part of the Black Gorilla family. You know that name, BGF. They're the ones that took over the Baltimore City Detention Center and made it the Baltimore Bordello, where they got four women pregnant, correctional officers. Anyway, so he pled guilty in federal court, Brian, in 2011 to conspiracy, racketeering, all that stuff. He was sentenced to 12 years in prison, got released early, started this Peace Team. Now, everybody turns around. You give people a second chance. Everybody can be different, right? Well, when asked questions about what the Peace Team is, how many kids they work with, Dorf comes down, slam. Don't know, don't have. We just know that the group has 11 employees. They've been operating since 2024, apparently. And they work with Baltimore City Schools, they say, at one point, providing resources for over 1,600 students. I raise this, Brian, because this smells a lot like sidestep. It just smells like something that, you know, is there, but not there. It's like smoke, like Thrive, like the Thrive Pro. It's smoke and mirrors. It's not there.
5: It's a pretty sizable contract.
9: $4.6 million
5: to an organization that hasn't been around for that long, is what
9: you're
5: saying?
9: And by the way, the salary for the CEO, I guess he is a leader.
5: Yes.
9: Mr. Brown is $215,000 a year.
5: Right. Now, so where's his money coming from? I was looking into how they get their money. And
9: grants,
5: I guess a lot of it is philanthropic donations as well as community foundations, which is going to come from grants, right? It's coming from different government agencies.
9: Because they are a credible messenger program, and that's money these days.
5: That's the thing.
9: You have to say a definition. Credible messenger means somebody who can talk criminal. Somebody who can reach those who have crossed the line into criminality.
5: He's been in a gang before and has been in jail for being in that gang for a long period of
9: time. Federal jail.
5: Yes. PEACE, by the way, stands for Proper Education Annihilate Criminal Elements.
9: Thank you, because I didn't have that here in the story. Right. Thank you very much.
5: I searched for it and finally found it. All right. So this is one of those cases where it's like, all right, so we're farming this thing out. Now, I believe that Eric Brown, too, was or is on the board of We Are Us.
9: Okay, that's a good thing to know. Did not know that.
5: Right. So I am not going to sit here.
9: We Are Us is a credible messenger.
5: I'm not going to sit here and saying that this is a sham organization and that are up to no good.
9: But when they were asked questions, they acted like sidestep. How many kids you work? Well, we don't have to answer that. And the DJS didn't respond when asked several questions about how they do what they do.
5: Right. But I would say this.
9: Yes.
5: If you're going to hire a group that has a convicted felon who was in a gang and spent several years in prison.
9: Yes.
5: And you're giving them $4.6 million
9: over 3 years
5: to help run a new program that you have created here, you better damn well sure know that this is a credible operation.
9: And answer questions.
5: That, yes, you're as transparent as you possibly can be.
9: The 11 employees, how many of them have former records? See, the, all of that stuff to me, that's what differentiates what State Senator Ivan Bates said, differentiates the Safe Streets program that Baltimore City has from what they have in New York. It's called CVI, is a program in New York where everything up there, yes, they're former criminals that are working with the police department in New York City, but you see their pictures, you know their background, you know every, why? Because it's taxpayer money.
5: That's right.
9: It's our money doing this stuff.
5: Yeah, and we need to make sure that it's actually going to an area that is going to give us a return on investment.
9: So. And how many kids are you working with? What have been the outcome? You know, Roka has to jump through a million and one hoops. They've been, you know, around for 30-some years in Massachusetts before they came down to Baltimore to operate for the last five, 6 years. And they can quantify and show you everybody working there, what they do, how they do, the kids they work with. To me, that's why I just say this jumped at me because of the lack of wanting to answer specifics about this program other than who the leader is and how much money they got. You know?
5: Right. I mean, I need to see success stories, too.
9: Absolutely. Let me talk to some kids. Roka lets you talk to the young people they work with. And the documentary on Roka, everybody, that appeared on PBS, they actually talked to young people that went through that program and why it turned them around.
5: Right.
9: And what they actually did for them.
5: Right. So, I'm not, it's unclear to me exactly when the group started, but their biggest...
9: Well, 2024 is their most recent filing, right.
5: But that doesn't necessarily mean that they were not formed before then.
9: Well, he didn't get out of jail till 2019, so I'm thinking it's somewhere in that time frame.
5: Okay, so sometime after 2019, 2020 to 2024, they began doing stuff, and it seems the biggest contract they had was with Baltimore City schools
9: because they provided resources for 1,600 students, and that's great. What are resources? What does that mean?
5: Right.
9: You provided resources. What did you do with them? You know, did you walk them back and forth to school? I don't know what they did.
5: Exactly.
9: You know?
5: Does that mean? We all know how these things can be embellished
9: in a lot
5: of ways.
9: Yes.
5: Right.
9: Like that miscellaneous column that you need to put money in. What is miscellaneous for? Whatever I want it to be for.
5: I mean, if I volunteered at a public high school, does that mean I impacted, 1,500 students that were there that day because I did something nice?
9: Let me be clear. This program may be everything and a bag of chips.
5: Right.
9: Okay.
5: It could be
9: the greatest thing in the world. I just have a problem when I'm just hearing about something, just like the Thrive program. We had never heard of Thrive before. And when Vincent Schiraldi raised that, we couldn't even find it online. At least we'd be able to find peace online and figure out what it is. It shouldn't be like an all of a sudden thing. It shouldn't be something that we're just having to dig to find information for. When you're talking about $4.6 million that were voted on by the governor of the state of Maryland, the comptroller and the treasurer over a 3-year period of time.
5: Yeah. I mean, I'd like to know more about it. Now, look, you look into it. It's Baltimore City Schools. It looks like, they've got people in different areas of a couple of other nonprofits that they work with.
9: That's great.
5: But
9: what do they have to say about it? Like, what do the nonprofits say? See, to me, this is why you end up in a questionable territory like a sidestep, because you don't want to be forthcoming at a point when trust is not there. I'm sorry, trust is not there. It's not there, DJS. You're talking about, we're working with kids' trust. No, we don't trust you. That's why we're asking the questions.
5: Yeah.
9: Based on past history.
5: Right. And to me, giving them a grant of $4.5 million when we don't have a strong track record to look at and say, hey, they've been successful. Now, granted, you got to start somewhere.
9: You do.
5: But I don't necessarily think you need to start at the state level.
9: And how about examining the 11 people working with you, too?
5: Yeah, there's a lot of questions about this one. And it does feel like it's like connections. And I'd want to know a lot more about how this contract got awarded.
9: Inquiring minds want to know about peace. I want some to get a piece of peace.
5: Yeah.
9: All right, everybody. We're going to be giving away tickets. So listen up, coming up the next hour, all right, between 8:30 and 8:30 and 9, we're going to be giving away tickets to the Maryland State Fair. So listen up as we have a giveaway coming up.
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19: Strong to severe thunderstorms today.
17: Road conditions.
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21: 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Heavy rain.
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8: Traffic and weather. Alrighty, we are seeing some slowdowns. I believe it's because of road work southbound on the Jones Falls Expressway from Mount Washington down to Roland Park. It looks like it's between Northern Parkway and Cold Spring Lane. Then you're back up to speed. Now, if you're traveling from Rosedale to the tunnels, it is a tough ride this morning. The delays on 895 southbound begin right after Moravia Road and continue to the Harbor Tunnel. If you're headed to the Fort McHenry on 95, you're going to find a pocket of slowing between Route 40, Pulaski Highway, and North Point Road, and again approaching Eastern Avenue. We do have word of a crash just south of the Beltway on 95 North past 195, which is Metropolitan Boulevard. It looks like that's been pushed off to the right side, right shoulder, that is. And then we have a crash in Ellicott City in Howard County on 70 East, right at Route 40, Baltimore National Pike. From the Mattress Warehouse Traffic Desk, I'm Mary Ann Perry, WBAL News Radio 1090 and FM 101.5.
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8: Weather.
20: Quiet conditions in store for us this Wednesday with a little bit of a chilly start. Some areas waking up in the 50s. Later on today, we'll see highs topping out in the low to mid 80s with increasing clouds and a breeze coming in out of the south. Tonight, mostly cloudy, a bit muggy, and temperatures dipping back down to the upper 60s overnight. A few showers may greet us early Thursday, but the best chance of rain developing in the afternoon and evening. I'm meteorologist Lena Lee on WBAL News Radio 1090 and FM 101.5.
5: All right, you walk into your house, you don't think the air conditioning needs to run because it was in the 80s, and next thing you know, the air conditioning is running. Like, why is it always running? What's going on? We need to get this thing checked out. Is there something wrong with the HVAC system? Well, maybe running because all of the cool air that is being produced is not getting into the right places where the vents are, the rooms, you know? 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They get these little imperfections where cool air escapes. They don't get through the vents. 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So call HydroClean because they have a product called AeroSeal that will fill in all of those holes in your air ducts. 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It's going to mean that you won't have to run your air conditioning as much, which saves you money. So just Google HydroClean Baltimore today to find out more information. 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
3: The Orioles burst onto the scene last night in St. Louis with 13 total runs. It was started by Pete Alonso in the third inning.
22: Runner not going from first to 3-2 is smoked in the air to left center field. There she goes. Pete Alonso buries it. And Baltimore leads by 3. It seemed and smelled like a home run waiting to happen, and it did.
3: A Weaver to put the birds on the board. Then Christian Encarnacion Strand followed with a solo shot. And in the fifth inning, the Orioles scored 8 runs. All that offense was behind a solid start from Chris Bassitt. He pitched into the seventh and only allowed 1 run. 13-1 was the final score. Game 2 with the Cardinals is tonight at 7:45. You can listen here on WBAL for pregame at 6:30. The Ravens host the Washington Commanders for a joint practice this morning. That starts at 10:30. Afterward, we'll hear from head coach Jesse Minter, Lamar Jackson, and Trey Hendrickson. Plus, the Ravens and Under Armour announced a 10-year extension to their partnership. That includes the facility naming rights to the castle. I'm Valerie Preactor on the home of the Orioles, Ravens, and Navy football. 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
5: Next hour, we have the head of Baltimore County Schools. It is Superintendent William Heiser will join us right after the news at 8 o'clock. We'll also check in with Angelette at 8:06. In 9 o'clock hour, we're going to talk about Governor Moore's complaint to the federal government.
9: Didn't call me.
5: They didn't communicate with us. Why wouldn't DHS and ICE communicate with us? He's very upset about that. Mm-hmm. Oh, my gosh. Is he the biggest hypocrite in the state of Maryland, or does he have a point to make about what is going on with the big bust they had of illegal immigrants in the Washington, D.C., Maryland area over the last 14 days? But we'll do that at 9 o'clock. So as I kind of thought might happen, C4, Rashad Bateman's girlfriend, who accused him of assault and a big problem that wound up with his arrest in Georgia, is apparently walking back her story.
9: Okay.
5: So if you recall, yesterday we talked about this, how in the police report it said that Bateman, wide receiver for the Baltimore Orioles,
9: Ravens. That's all right.
5: Got very upset with his girlfriend, who they have a child together with, and threw her against a wall and put bruises on her face.
9: Her allegations.
5: And then told her to get out. Mm-hmm. And then she left, packed up her stuff, and took the child with her and basically left the house. Mm-hmm. They then met up after he was very upset that she left.
9: Well, he threatened to put the dog in the middle of the street.
5: Said he was going to put that. This is all in the police report. Mm-hmm. They met up at a pizza place in which she also says that he had a screwdriver, tried to puncture one of her tires, couldn't do that, and instead shattered the driver's side window and put a hole in the windshield. The police report said that she had lacerations, including shards of glass in her face.
9: Mm-hmm.
5: And so that's where we were last on this story.
9: Now, the one thing you didn't add in there I think is important. Apparently, a driver took Rashad Bateman to meet his mother of his child. So there is another person there that maybe is a potential witness to all this stuff.
5: Right. So it all started with a disagreement at 3:30 in the morning.
9: Right.
5: She says that he called her a liar and pushed her into the corner of the wall, putting bruises on her face. And that's how it all started. Well, now the lawyer for Bateman, who has always said that there's much more to the story and it has been sensationalized, says that the alleged victim, his girlfriend, has written a letter, an email to the DA in Georgia that's presiding over this case. And he gave a copy of this, or has shown a copy of this, to the Baltimore Sun. And basically, in this letter, they say that Bateman's girlfriend has recanted at least the beginning of the story. She says he wrote to the DA that she wanted to explain the, quote, true side of the story. She says that they did get into an argument, but they were not violent toward each other, and that the marks on her face were self-inflicted and created out of emotion and frustration. She also said that the police officers invaded her privacy by lifting her head wrap to take pictures of her face, and wrote that Bateman did, quote, not push me or put hands on me in any way.
9: That's a huge difference. That's a different story entirely.
5: Yes, it's an entirely different story. She said in this letter, I acted emotionally and made statements that were not true because I was upset at the time and wanted to get him in trouble. Looking back on the situation, I understand the seriousness of my actions, and I want to correct the record by being fully honest about what happened.
9: Well, here is the deal, everybody. Even if the police department down in Monroe, Georgia, decides, okay, this is a, let's throw this out, this is a false report type of thing, the NFL initiated an investigation on this anyway. And the question is going to be, I think, does the NFL now drop this, or did they delve deeper into this regardless of what the police do? Did they continue looking into the details of this?
5: Right. Now, okay, there are going to be a lot of people saying, well, how much did they pay her to make her change her story? That's what people are going to think. And I am not going to go in that direction, but she has taken back her statement, which means
9: 180 degrees, not just taking it back. She said he didn't put his hands on her.
5: Which is going to mean it's going to be very difficult for police the DA to actually bring this case to court and get criminal charges against it. Now, I will note that it doesn't say anything about the screwdriver incident and the car.
9: Well, I would like to hear from the driver. To me, that is the part of the story that I think the NFL even might look into, is what did you see?
5: Right.
9: What did, in terms of, not necessarily the house, I don't know if he was at the house when that occurred there, but when he gets to the car, what did you see?
5: Now, I can, in my mind, give you an explanation that you could plausibly hear from Bateman on the screwdriver incident, if it did happen.
9: All right.
5: Again, that has not been denied by her, and that was in the police
9: report.
5: And
9: there was glass.
5: And there's got to be evidence of that for the police to
9: the
5: see
9: child
5: that and write it in
9: say.
5: There, right? And that is, well, she's in there in the car with the child, and she won't get out of the car, and he was fearful of the child's life.
9: Maybe.
5: And so he felt like he had to break the
9: get
5: window
9: in
5: order to help his
9: Maybe.
5: Daughter. I'm just saying, there's a lot more to this this then makes it a little bit more
9: and I'm going
5: easy
9: to repeat,
5: for the Ravens to be like, we're letting this thing play out and we're not going to have any
9: until
5: kind of
9: until I hear from the NFL, though, I'm not sure if it's completely over. I know it may be over from a law enforcement standpoint, but was the NFL saying we've closed our look into this? Coming up, everybody, that's right. Brian led with it, talking about the Baltimore County Public Schools Superintendent. Dr. Bill Heiser will be joining us, and we'll talk with him about his freshman year as the superintendent of schools in Baltimore County.
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8: Traffic and weather. We are seeing some slow traffic southbound on 795 approaching McDonough Road. I don't see a crash or anything, but just be careful there. We also have a crash on Paring Parkway between Echodale and Hillen Road. And it looks like it's mainly southbound that it's being affected there. We do have a crash now on 95 northbound right around Route 40, Pulaski Highway. That's on the east side of town. We are seeing slowdowns, though, southbound on 95 off and on as you head to the Fort McHenry Tunnel. As far as 895, very congested southbound from Moravia Road down to the Harbor Tunnel. And let's take a look at that crash on 95 northbound just south of the Beltway. It is just past Metropolitan Boulevard, which is 195. It doesn't look like it's really causing that much of a problem there. From the Mattress Warehouse Traffic Desk, I'm Mary Ann Perry, WBAL News Radio 1090 and FM 101.5.
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8: Weather.
20: Dry conditions this Wednesday for most, with temperatures that'll climb back into the low to mid 80s this afternoon and a breezy south to southeast wind in place. Tonight, mostly cloudy, a bit muggy with a low of 69 and a chance for a few spotty showers to develop late this evening. Thursday, impact weather for showers and thunderstorms likely, especially midday into the afternoon, where some could be strong, if not severe, bringing the threats of damaging wind, hail, and flooding. I'm meteorologist Alina Lee on WBAL News Radio 1090 and FM 101.5.
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6: Lots of information for investors today that will most likely be important. Second quarter earnings season is almost over, and the numbers have been spectacular. Companies reporting today include NVIDIA, Salesforce, CrowdStrike, and HP. NVIDIA is expected to post a bottom line of $2.09 a share, nearly double last year's July quarter tally, with overall revenues rising more than 100% from a year ago to over $92 billion. NVIDIA opens this morning at $213 a share. The stock is up 14% year-to-date. In economic news, the Bureau of Economic Analysis releases the Personal Consumption Expenditures Price Index for July. This is the Fed's preferred inflation measure. Economists forecast a year-over-year reading higher by 3.6%, down modestly from June. Stripping out volatile components like food and energy will probably show core inflation rose by just 3.2%. In addition, the Atlanta Fed's GDP Now Index will show its latest reading. The index currently forecasts 4% growth for the third quarter. And the Dow will open at 53,577 after gaining 160 points in Tuesday's market. This is Brian Kronberger for WBAL News Radio 1090 and FM 101.5.
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5: All right, back to school coming up next Monday for Baltimore County kids. How are things looking? The big challenges in Baltimore County coming ahead with the new superintendent of schools. William Heiser.
9: We're going to talk with him. And the Baltimore City Inspector General and City of Baltimore lawsuit continues. The city just won't give in, Brian. They're appealing what the judge said yesterday.
5: Holding on with their fingernails.
9: Trying their best. It's a loser. Just go ahead and give the information. Dr. William Heiser, coming up next.
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10: Good morning. I'm Timber Bennett. Some of the top stories that we're following this morning from the WBAL 24-hour broadcast center. A judge expected to rule on the lawsuit all surrounding the redistricting constitutional amendment. WBAL's Scott Wykoff will have the latest in a live report coming up. A group of migrant mothers rally calling on ICE to remove ankle monitors. And neighbors of a southeast Baltimore neighborhood, they're speaking out about a string of attempted burglaries. We'll have details. But first, the very latest from ABC News at 8 o'clock.
11: From ABC News, I'm Wayne Cabot. It's what Dolly might have wanted. Instead of a day of mourning, Dollywood in Tennessee is open for business today as we pay tribute to someone who affected us in ways we might not have realized.
12: Even if Dolly Parton the musician never reached you, Dolly Parton the humanitarian probably did. For decades, she used her fame and fortune to give back. In 1988, she started the Dollywood Foundation with a mission to inspire children in her home county of Sevier, Tennessee.
23: Won't you help me? All of you help me. I think I can. I think I can.
12: The foundation later expanding its reach through initiatives like the Imagination Library, inspired by her father, who could not read or write.
11: ABC's Hannah Batta. Dolly's publicist says it was a brief fight with cancer that claimed her life at 80. New concerns about measles after the first reported measles-related deaths of the year in the U.S. Governor Josh Shapiro of Pennsylvania has had it with the top federal health official. Here's ABC's Lionel Moise.
24: A new call for Health Secretary RFK Jr. to resign as a measles outbreak turns deadly, with two deaths now reported in Pennsylvania, the first measles deaths in the U.S. this year and the first in Pennsylvania in three decades. Both people were unvaccinated.
11: To South Carolina.
25: I continue to miss Lindsay every day, and there is still a big hole in my heart.
11: Darlene Graham, who was appointed to her brother's seat following his death, the winner of last night's Republican primary, defeating Congressman Ralph Norman, who seemed shocked, admitting he didn't prepare a concession speech.
26: I couldn't have done anything different. I really could not have worked any harder, all of us.
11: He said it just could not compete with the $8 million spent against him. Darlene Graham will be facing Democratic nominee and pediatrician Annie Andrews in November in the general election in South Carolina. 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
10: At 66 and sunny, good morning. I'm Timber Bennett. From the Commitment 2026 desk this morning, a judge due to rule today on a lawsuit that aims to get a proposed constitutional amendment off the November ballot. WBAL Scott Wykoff joining us from Annapolis this morning with the latest. Good morning, Scott.
27: All, Taylor, is that redistricting balloting question that came out of this summer's special session hangs in the balance here. Its future in the hands here of an Anne Arundel County Circuit Court judge, all after Republicans challenged it here in court. In front of the courthouse, after the hearing, Baltimore County Republican delegate and Freedom Caucus member Ryan Naraki saying,
28: "Due process is essential to all of us. All of our constituents' due process rights were violated. All of Marylanders' due process rights were violated in this process. The legislature can't make rules for thee and not apply them to me. And that is what this case is fundamentally about, and we are all cautiously optimistic that that is what the judge is going to decide."
27: But the state's lawyer argued no rules were broken as lawmakers in the special session followed the rules set forward by the Maryland Constitution. 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
10: A group of migrant mothers rallied downtown Tuesday. They were calling on ICE to remove ankle monitors that they were ordered to wear after their release from detention earlier this year. And the mothers say that the monitors are making it difficult to rebuild their lives. Out of Howard County, local officials say they intend to appeal a federal ruling that reinstated the construction permit for the developer working on a proposed ICE facility in Elkridge. In February, the county revoked permits for the project, and the developer had filed a lawsuit. Neighbors in a southeast Baltimore community, they're raising their voices amid a string of attempted burglaries that were caught on camera. Both incidents occurred in the Patterson Park area and were reported to police. Annapolis Mayor Jared Littman says the City Dock project is proceeding on budget and ahead of schedule. When completed, the project will serve as a defense system to safeguard the downtown area from flooding. C4 and Brian Amon will continue their week-long spotlight on area schools when they talk to the Baltimore County Superintendent, Dr. William Heiser, this morning. That's coming up next. This news has been brought to you by the Baltimore Center for Advanced Industry. I'm Tabor Bennett, WBAL News Radio 1090 and FM 101.5.
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8: Looks like we have a fresh incident on the inner loop of the Beltway just prior to the Jones Falls Expressway. It has not affected traffic yet so far. We are seeing slowdowns southbound on 795 from McDonough Road down to the Beltway. That's probably because the outer loop is really crowded from before Reisterstown Road almost to Liberty as you pass by 795. If you're traveling from Rosedale down to the tunnels, you're going to have a slow trip on both 895 and 95 as you travel towards the Canton area. And then on the south side of the Beltway, actually just inside the south side of the Beltway, we have a crash on Hollins Ferry Road east at the Beltway, and it looks like it's blocking one lane there. From the Mattress Warehouse Traffic Desk, I'm Mary Ann Perry, WBAL News Radio 1090 and FM 101.5.
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8: Weather.
15: Dry conditions this Wednesday for most, with temperatures that'll climb back into the low to mid 80s this afternoon and a breezy south to southeast wind in place. Tonight, mostly cloudy, a bit muggy with a low of 69 and a chance for a few spotty showers to develop late this evening. Thursday, impact weather for showers and thunderstorms likely, especially midday into the afternoon, where some could be strong, if not severe, bringing the threats of damaging wind, hail, and flooding. I'm meteorologist Alina Lee on WBAL News Radio 1090 and FM 101.5.
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9: Well, we're anticipating, hoping to talk to Baltimore County Public Schools Superintendent Dr. William Heiser shortly. But before we get to Dr. Heiser, Brian, a story that kind of came out yesterday. We were talking with the superintendent of public schools yesterday about the issue of the math component of this. Bill Barnes, Howard County's public school superintendent, how the new math is going to be taught. Well, apparently it has come out now that the math component that we were discussing yesterday, we postponed for a year. I don't know if you saw this, but the state school board has decided, because of the difficulty, I guess, in implementing this from several school districts, they're not going to start the new math, whatever that ends up being, until a year from now. And one of the issues, Brian, that you've raised in Anne Arundel County, the concern is if you're going to give more time to English and math, and they were talking about maybe an hour for math, it's going to hurt other subjects.
5: You have to take away from other places, or else you have to expand the school day. And it doesn't seem like anybody's in the business of wanting to expand the school day, because it's going to mean you're going to have to renegotiate with the teachers union.
9: But can you do? I guess the question is, until we get to Dr. Heiser, everybody, 410-467-WBAL. You can give us a call or text us on the greensolutionsremodeling.com text line, 410-467-9225. Can you accomplish significant improvement in anything, whether it's English, math, or you know, another discipline, if you don't make the school day a little longer. Once again, I go back to coming out of the pandemic. School districts across the country, whether it was Dallas, whether it was Atlanta, whether it was a few others we could name, what they said was, in order for us to get better, we need more time with your kids. So they made the school day a half hour longer during the day, or they went on weekends. So by postponing this, like, are they kind of saying, throwing a white towel in? Because you're going to have to make the school day longer. Or do something with more time.
5: Or you can just be better in the 45 minutes to 55 minutes that you have them.
9: Can you?
5: Yeah, I mean, I think that's always a possibility. I think you can do more in less time. You can be more disciplined, or you can make sure that you're pushing them a little bit harder during that class time. I don't necessarily know that more time necessarily will mean better results. I mean, it certainly makes sense that if you have extra time in the classroom, it's going to help you. But you can also waste that 10 minutes.
9: Yeah.
5: I mean, we've all been in meetings and classes before where it's just sitting around and you're not doing a whole lot. And you're let's move on. So
9: I'm not sure if that's
5: the
9: case.
5: We'll see about it.
9: Well, members of the Maryland State Board of Education yesterday responded to a lot of concerns about this new math director that 60 minutes per day be spent dealing with math. And then they unanimously voted to extend till the fall 2028 school year for full compliance with this thing. But I just think that there's got to be more time. The time element is an important thing to get through, because what they're talking about, everybody, are math concepts that they have not been repeating. Like whether it is, I'm trying to think of the automaticity, that's what it was. I've never heard that word before. And one of the things, fluency and automaticity, and what you're talking about, Brian, is repeating times tables, all those things, making kids kind of recite those things. And you're not going to do that necessarily
5: Can I tell you what I think the real issue is here on the math aspect of it? What's going on? Because my school, my kids' middle school, is a pilot school for this in Anne Arundel County.
9: All right.
5: So this year, he is going to be in math for 60 minutes every single day.
9: Mm-hmm.
5: He's going to be in English for 60 minutes every single day. They are taking time away from social studies and science.
9: Right.
5: So social studies and science is now going to be an A day, B day.
9: Okay.
5: So every other day is going to be social studies and science.
9: Mm-hmm.
5: Now, what does that mean? It means that social studies teachers and science teachers are not going to be needed as in a wide amount anymore, because they're only going to be teaching every other day.
9: Right.
5: And so the teachers are looking at this going, wait a second, I don't want to teach another subject, but the school system is going to be like, we're going to need more math teachers, the math teachers and the science teachers are going to need. We're not going to need as many social studies and science teachers. So how are we going to handle this? And that's been a big problem. People have the teachers themselves are not happy about it.
9: And that's probably why they're postponing this.
5: I think
9: for
5: so.
9: A year.
5: But so the question is going to be, does every school district go the way that Anne Arundel seems to be going, which is to say we're going to only have math or have science and social studies every other day?
9: Right.
5: Or are we going to take time out of their lunch break, take time out of their encore classes, their elective classes that they have?
9: Right.
5: We're not going to be in art. We're not going to be in music. We're not going to be in Spanish as long.
9: Okay.
5: These are the questions that they have to figure out. And that's why, you know, when we had Carrie Wright on, the state superintendent, she seemed to be against what Anne Arundel County was doing.
9: She was.
5: Because she was like, I think we can fit math, science, social studies to be every single day and not have to do it A day,
9: B day. But
5: that's
9: also, Brian, why she brought up the time extension issue.
5: Right,
9: extending the
5: want to extend the time, what does that mean? You're going to have to renegotiate with the teachers union. Mm-hmm. You're going to have to pay them more money.
9: Okay.
5: And that's what they're going to demand. And you tell me what school system right now, what county in our state has a couple $100 million lying around to pay teachers even more money.
9: I tell you, you can find a couple $100 million, or if you can find some additional money, you can stop pushing universal pre-K as part of the blueprint and use, because that is a very expensive component of the blueprint for Maryland's future, is to have every single kid in pre-K. Take some of that money and put it to where your 911 is, which is only one out of every four kids in the state of Maryland are proficient in math.
5: Okay.
9: And use your money to go that route.
5: Maybe, but a lot of them are touting the fact that they have pre-K all kind of already set up. So we're going
9: to
5: do.
9: I'd like to have a limousine and a driver. But you know, sometimes you can't have what you want. Where's that old Stone song? You can't always get what you want. Yeah. All I'm saying is, if this is a concern and a crisis, which is what the state of Maryland is saying by making the instruction time for English and math longer because of the lack of real movement in student proficiency, right, Brian? If you're going to do that, something else has to sacrifice. You have to make a cut somewhere else.
5: Yeah.
9: If you're going to do that.
5: Right. And so they're either going to have to add more time,
9: right,
5: or they're going to have to figure out the math formula to fit all of these classes in and shorten the period. And that's the other part about it is depending on how many kids you have in each school,
9: mm-hmm,
5: how long lunches are.
9: Right.
5: Do you have
9: to put all that in
5: three
9: place?
5: Lunches? Do you have five lunches? Do you combine the sixth graders with the eighth graders, which is what they don't like to do in math? It's a big deal.
9: I understand.
5: The master scheduler, that is a very tough job. I mean, it's like basically creating the NFL schedule for all 30 teams on how you go about doing it.
9: Well, when the NFL is hemorrhaging a lot of money, they'll find a way to do it. That's all
5: yeah,
9: I'm saying.
5: Right
9: now, we're hemorrhaging a lot of things when it comes to math. Little programming note, everybody. Apparently, there's been a little situation with the superintendent. He'll be joining us, though, Brian, at 9 o'clock. So Superintendent of Baltimore County Public Schools, Dr. William Heiser, will be on with us just the next hour, starting at 9.

0: going to mess it up by doing what you asked me to do by making it longer and everything else.
1: Well, I mean, this at least gives them time to, I guess, figure out, you know, the crunch of how they're going to be able to fit the 60 minutes in and still get other classes in.
0: Right.
1: I mean, I don't have a problem with them delaying it a year. I mean, mm-hmm. if that's what it's going to take to make sure that everybody is on the same board with this. I think it has been complaints, though, from the teachers.
0: I totally agree.
1: Because the teachers are looking at this and saying, what are we doing here? Mm-hmm. This is all then tailored to math teachers right. and to English teachers. And if you're not one of those teachers, there's a strong likelihood that you could lose your job
0: be
1: moved to another
0: exactly.
1: area or be forced to teach another class. That's what happened to a lot of the social studies teachers and science teachers in our schools is they're going to have to teach another subject.
0: Now, we have, according to the State Board of Education, everybody yesterday, national scheduling experts that they say are going to be coming in to talk about what the best practices are for scheduling constraints, school day lengths, and other variables. So apparently, I don't know why they didn't do this before they made the announcement. They've reached out for people who know how, Brian, to do scheduling in a way maybe that it's not so, you know, obstructive or whatever it is.
1: Yeah. I mean, the other thing too is, you know, for the full hour every single day in the classroom for the kids in math is, you know, can they concentrate for that
0: right,
1: long?
0: Right.
1: I mean,
0: right.
1: One of the deals, especially, you know, you get the middle school when they get to change, you know, your classes every, you know, 45 minutes to 50 minutes mm-hmm. versus over an hour in one class. Did they lose focus? I mean, it's not, again, to me, I don't know. We'll see what the math says on it or what the science says on them actually doing better on math and English tests if they have more time in the classroom together.
0: I think it's important.
1: I'm not necessarily convinced that it will automatically equate to better
0: well,
1: test scores.
0: Again, this is just anecdotal, but I do think it's instructive. Somerset County spends more time in school than anybody of the 24 jurisdictions, and they have better outcomes.
1: Worcester County.
0: Well, I'm sorry, I keep saying Somerset.
1: Yeah, Somerset's the worst.
0: Yes, Somerset. I went from worst to first. Okay, the Worcester County spends more time, according to Dr. Carrie Wright in our interview, spends more time in the classroom than anybody else, and they're getting better outcomes. Yeah. So I do think the time, it's not by itself. I'm not saying that's the only thing, but more time seems to be a good part of why you get better outcomes.
1: Right. Well,
0: it just does.
1: Let me just say it this way. I'd much rather my kid have science and social studies every day
0: right.
1: than go every other day. And I'd much rather them take time out of Dance for Athletes or Box Score or whatever his elective is good. Than science and social studies that I would like for him to be in front of a teacher every single day.
0: 410-467-WBAL. Again, programming note, Dr. William Heiser, Baltimore County's freshman Baltimore County School Superintendent will join us in a 9 o'clock hour, but we're still talking education right now. We're talking about the decision to, you know, drop the math elongation this year, the hour they were talking about. Make it, you know, don't do it till next year. But what's the best way to move forward? Taking your calls in a minute.
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3: Traffic and weather. We're still seeing some slowdowns southbound on the Jones Falls Expressway from Northern Parkway down to Cold Spring Lane, off and on, and that's due to some road work that's going on there. If you're traveling from Rosedale down to the tunnels, it's going to be a pretty slow ride, especially on 895 from Pulaski Highway down to the tunnel. And then we still have accident cleanup, it looks like, just south of the Beltway on 95 North, past Metropolitan Boulevard, been pushed off to the left shoulder. But it looks like that crash on southbound 795 around McDonough Road, looks like that's been cleared. We are still seeing a lot of delays, though, on the outer loop right around as you approach 795. WBAL TV 11 weather, partly sunny this afternoon and a high near 85. Lots of clouds tonight, a low near 70. And then tomorrow, partly cloudy in the morning. Thunderstorms likely tomorrow afternoon. And there is a potential for severe thunderstorms and a high near 85. From the Mattress Warehouse Traffic Desk, I'm Mary Ann Perry, WBAL News Radio 1090 at FM 101.5.
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0: I didn't realize this, Brian, as we were talking last week with Dr. Carrie Wright. We did find out

0: that across the state, school days, the actual length of the days differ jurisdiction by jurisdiction. I didn't realize to the degree that they differed where, you know, some of an hour could be an hour longer maybe in total time than others. But also within that school day, according to Baltimore Banner, math instruction time varies widely across the state, according to the report we have here. Apparently, there's some school jurisdictions, Brian, that have 43 minutes per day for math, and some schools have 90 minutes. You're talking about an additional 47 minutes of math from one school district to another. That's according to the state executive director of mathematics.
1: I had no idea there was that much of a disparity in time and what classes
0: Why
1: are emphasized
0: is that,
1: more
0: though?
1: Than others.
0: I mean, I don't understand the rationale of that.
1: I suppose it's local rule, and these individual school systems can kind of have more of a say on how much they're doing, but this is mandated by the blueprint that it's got to have a 60-minute floor.
0: Let's get Maria in Baltimore County in this. Maria, good morning. You're on WBO with Brandon. What do you think about the whole elongation of time, days, whatever?
2: Well, I think that's going to be quite a ways down the road for it all to be six, but I have a question for Brian.
1: Sure.
2: My grandson started middle school in Anne Arundel County this year.
1: Okay.
2: And I was totally shocked that they've eliminated lockers for everybody. They have to carry all their stuff around with them.
1: Yeah.
0: Really? No lockers?
1: That's been an issue at some schools where they don't have lockers.
0: Oh.
1: They think
2: it
1: causes. Yeah, I know they have lockers
2: in
1: schools.
2: They're not allowed to use them.
1: Yeah. I don't know if that's a county policy or if that's an individual school that makes that determination, the principal. The idea behind it is that there's too much. They don't have enough time in between classes to get to their lockers.
0: Hmm.
1: It's problematic because it kind of clogs up the hallways and it leads to issues.
2: Yeah, I've heard all that
1: that's
2: on
1: what
2: their
1: I said.
2: Website.
1: Yeah, right.
0: But Maria, that's a great question, Maria. It really is.
2: I was just shocked because my kids went to Baltimore County Schools. I work for Baltimore County Schools Transportation. And when he told me that he has to carry all his stuff with him from class to class, and he has six classes and two of them upstairs because he goes to Morley Middle. I was, you know, even come wintertime.
0: That's a lot.
2: Coats,
0: yes.
2: They have to carry backpacks, lunch boxes, and their coats for six classes.
0: That's a lot, Maria. Let me ask you while we have you, though, your school transportation worker, if there is a longer school day that's component, that's going to affect transportation significantly, won't it?
2: Yes. Yes. So they'll have to reroute a lot of different things. And we're really short with bus drivers now. So I don't know how it would work out because they'd have to. I don't know how it's going to overlap.
0: Sure.
2: Do they want to make the math and English longer in elementary, middle, and high school?
1: No, just elementary through middle school
0: K
1: is where
0: eight.
1: You have to have 60 minutes.
2: Elementary and middle.
0: Yeah.
2: So, yeah, see, so the routes are going to overlap if the days are a little longer for an elementary and a middle. How are we going to go to
1: pick them up? Right.
0: Thank you, Maria. I appreciate it. Thank you for the call.
1: You would have to, I mean, in many cases, probably have to extend the schools, every single school, elementary, middle, and high school, in order to make it easier on the bus route.
0: Let's get Billy and Glen Burnie on this. Billy, good morning. You're on WBO with Brandon. What are your thoughts, Billy?
3: Good morning. My thoughts are they need to quit worrying about extending school days and more time and go back to the old math that we grew up with. And then maybe you'll see a difference. If you've seen the new math, it's a little bit out there. Half the teachers don't like it. So maybe that's where the problem lies, that they've got away from the basics where they actually teach you multiplication and you remember it years later.
0: Billy, we talked a little bit about this yesterday. I think you're really on to something because back in 2012, Maryland started seeing a decline in our math. We used to be one of the top school districts in the country, Maryland was, states, when it came to math. But once they started incorporating Common Core, where the answer, Billy and Brian, wasn't good enough, you had to explain the answer and get into like the granular details of stuff. And that's when the scores started going way down, Billy.
3: Right. So that kind of is self-explanatory to me. So we're going to just teach you the wrong stuff longer.
0: Right.
3: That doesn't help. Keep doing the same thing. Go back to what works.
0: Billy, I think you're onto something. 410-467-WBAL. But it does align, though, Brian, with the Common Core component of education that our math scores as a state started to go down. I don't know why they didn't go down in every other state too, but we did.
1: Yeah, well, but it's interesting though, because, you know, we always talk about STEM and science is a part of that, and yet they are willing to take science away or to erode from the time in front of a science teacher learning about science,
0: right,
1: in order just to get the math scores or to try and get math scores up by putting kids in front of the classroom for a longer period of time. Again, to me, the answer then is to shorten the time for lunch, shorten the time for the electives that they take, whether it is music, whether it's art, whether it's Spanish, box score, dance for athletes, team sports, all of these things that these kids do, you know, figure out a way to just cut a little bit from that aspect, but don't take it away from science and social studies. I mean, I think those four things you have to have every single day.
0: And I think they should make the day longer. And I think it should be a way to squeeze out more minutes to do it.
1: Other thing on that.
0: Yes.
1: And that is you have to do it. You would have to extend the day for elementary, middle, and high school because of the bus scheduling.
0: Okay.
1: And also because if you ever said that a middle school teacher or an elementary school teacher had to work longer hours than a high school teacher, then they're going to want more money for the high school teachers. I mean, I have heard that, you know, some of the high school teachers get upset because those that are teaching, like the seniors, they don't have to go to school on a couple of days because the senior kids have off or they're going to graduation. And they demand that they get an off day because the senior teachers, like, it's like that little quibbling.
0: It's a rush to the bottom almost.
1: Of that kind of stuff.
0: Let's get Emmanuel in Baltimore. Emmanuel, good morning. You're on with Brian and me. What are your thoughts, Emmanuel?
4: Well, you know, it seems to me that whatever they need to do, changing the time is going to be a little kind of dramatic in a lot of different ways. But I want them to remember the old saying, teamwork makes the dream work. So if the dream is to get the math scores where they're acceptable and people can actually see a difference, then you can actually use the social studies teacher if you're changing their schedule to a, you know, they only teach it on an A day or only teach it on a B day. Okay, so now let's co-teach with the math. Okay, because I'm
0: But those type of teachers, Emmanuel, are pushing back, is what Brian is saying. That pushback is coming because they didn't get trained in that.
4: Well, they're going to. But I'm going to tell you one thing. Baltimore City will have a teacher teach out of their certification at any time.
0: I know they do. You're right.
4: And there's nothing they can say. But what I'm saying is, if you go back to the concept of teamwork,
0: I hear you,
4: then you might can squeeze that in a little better, because the actual certified math teacher can let the social studies teacher know, hey, look, this is all I need you to help me with.
0: And what you're talking about, Emmanuel, thank you for the call, man. What you're talking about is making it work regardless of the difficulty. And that's the issue, Brian. You're going to have to jam this thing through with some of these teachers who don't want to do it.
1: Yeah.
0: Just going to jam it through.
1: Right. They're going to be upset because, and quite frankly, some of them, if they can't teach multiple subjects, then they're going to have to go to a different school too.
0: Yep.
1: And that's the other thing about what you're hearing the complaints from teachers is the blueprint, the way the formulas are set up, and now this math mandate means more teachers are going to have to be moved to other schools.
0: Again, everybody, Dr. William Heiser, Baltimore County Public Schools Superintendent, will be joining us, though, this time after the 9 o'clock news, so stay tuned.
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6: Traffic and weather. We're seeing a lot of congestion, 895 southbound from Pulaski Highway down to the Harbor Tunnel. It looks like there's a crash mixed up in that congestion there. We also are seeing a lot of activity on the inner and outer loops through Pikesville and the outer loop through Parkville. From the Mattress Warehouse Traffic Desk, I'm Mary Ann Perry, WBAL News Radio 1090 and FM 101.5.
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7: At 8:30, I'm Taylor Bennett. Now, a judge expected to rule today on the lawsuit surrounding the redistricting constitutional amendment. WBAL's Scott Wyckoff has the latest this morning. Good morning, Scott.
8: Hey, Taylor, on this sunny morning here in Annapolis, with the redistricting ballot question from the special session hanging in the balance, coming out of the courthouse here at Church Circle, Chief Plaintiff for Maryland Republicans Mike Howell, president of the Oversight Project, saying that the governor and Democrats can't
9: run roughshod over the very rules that they lay out just not too long ago. And that's what this case comes down to. Are there rules, and does the General Assembly have to obey them? And I think Marylanders deserve rules. They deserve an orderly process.
8: That while the state lawyer argued that this is about following a Maryland Constitution article that sets the rules for how the state can change laws, rules that he says the lawmakers followed.
7: Out of Howard County, local officials say they intend to appeal a federal ruling that reinstated the construction permit for the developer working on a proposed ICE facility in Elkridge. In February, the county revoked permits for the project and the developer filed a lawsuit. A family of Samuel Brown filing a federal civil rights lawsuit against Baltimore County and also the police officer involved in the 56-year-old's death. Maryland drivers can expect an increased police presence over the Labor Day weekend. 27 state and local agencies plan to conduct enhanced sobriety checkpoints. From ABC News, President Trump's trade war with Canada intensifying as Canada retaliates against the U.S. with tariffs of up to 50% on hundreds of American products. And fans paying respect to country music icon and American original Dolly Parton, who died in Nashville at the age of 80. Many of those tributes pouring in Pigeon Forge, just miles up the road where Dolly was born. Now, the Ravens will wrap up their preseason Friday night against the Commanders. WBAL's pregame coverage starts at 3, the kickoff at 6. I'm Taylor Bennett, WBAL News Radio 1090 and FM 101.5.
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1: 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This is what I'm gonna sell your house for. 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So buying, selling, doing both at the same time, Vinny's your guy. His phone number is 410-807-8905. 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
6: Weather. Clear and just a little chilly this morning in spots with temperatures in the 50s and 60s. Then as we head through the afternoon, increasing clouds, warm and a bit breezy with a high of 84. Tonight, mostly cloudy with a chance for a few showers to develop and a bit muggy with a low down near 69. Warm and humid Thursday. Showers and thunderstorms will be likely, especially in the afternoon and evening, with some that could be strong, if not severe. I'm meteorologist Alina Lee on WBAL News Radio 1090 and FM 101.5.
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1: So the mass arrest in the state of Maryland as well as in Virginia and Washington, D.C. by the Department of Homeland Security, this big sweep of illegal immigrants over the last 2 weeks, 1,300 plus in 2 weeks really is a remarkable
0: gang
1: number.
0: Members, a whole bunch of folks.
1: Operation Safe Community is what they called it. has the attention of the governor. He was on social media yesterday tweeting out, and he put out an official press release as well.
0: Mm-hmm.
1: But on X yesterday, he went off. Not happy about what is going on.
0: Really?
1: Not happy about how DHS is operating in these mass deportations, as he says. Which he also said were deploying untrained, unqualified, and unaccountable agents to sweep through our communities and spread problems, fear, and is not a public safety strategy. He says it undermines trust in law enforcement and the people they serve.
0: Okay, that's great. So that's the governor's thoughts on that. Of course, he has a different political bent than the president of the United States and Mark Wayne Mullen, the secretary of Department of Homeland Security. What jumped out at me, though, was the outrage the governor had. They didn't call us.
1: That's right.
0: They didn't pick up the phone and let us know that they were in town in Prince George's County, Montgomery County, wherever they were, making pickups. And I would say to the governor, what in the wide world of sports makes you think that Department of Homeland Security and ICE would call any state legislator, in outside the sheriffs, by the way, who they want to contact, because you've told them stay out.
1: Right.
0: You've passed bill after bill to make it as unfriendly and illegal, if you could try to do that with the Trust Community Trust Act, to have any communication with ICE from folks in Maryland. So why would they call you or let you know about an operation?
1: I would go a step further. If I'm Mark Wayne Mullen or anybody from the Department of Homeland Security, we're not telling you because we think you'll tip people off to us.
0: What happened in Howard County?
1: Yeah.
0: What happened with the county councilwoman by accident, let's say by accident, trying to tip off what's going on, and actually it was a Howard County a police operation that was going on.
1: Yeah, and in Annapolis, there's been complaints about that, about maybe law enforcement to giving heads up to people doing those things. So, yeah, no, we're not telling you. We're not telling you because we deem that you are a sanctuary state. You have sanctuary policies for sure. You're not on our
0: team. You passed
1: team
0: bills and signed them into law. The governor didn't sign it. He allowed it to go into law. But you allowed bills to go into law to block us.
1: Yeah, so if you want cooperation and you want to know these things, then all right, let's cooperate. Let's reinstate the 287G program. Let's open up the communication lines between our office and the corrections.
0: But is that
1: chutzpah or what? It's absurd. It's absurd. And he goes on to say about all these problems that he's hearing about, which again, all this does too is spread like the I'll say it, misinformation.
0: Yes.
1: Do we know these things?
0: Right.
1: Do we know that these things have actually happened?
0: Where's the video?
1: He just talks about how, you know, it's crushing the Maryland economy, and you know, we've got people who are not showing up for work, and it's also possible that somebody was injured and broke their neck in one of these incidents.
0: Yep.
1: Okay, well, what's that do? Is that bringing people together? Is that calming the feelings that are out there? No, it's
0: well, here's what I would ask the sheriffs. Now that we have the governor kind of on record outraged that there's been a lack of communication, the sheriffs, some 17 of them who are in this lawsuit, everybody, against the Community Trust Act, and I know probably with the lawsuit going on, it might be a little restricted. I'd like to ask them, though, what do you think of what the governor's saying? Like, what do you think of the fact that the governor wants communication between ICE and DHS in his office? But if you pick up the phone and call, you guys are facing, potential budget cuts or whatever they want to do penalty-wise to your jurisdiction. I mean, just the schizophrenic nature of that you're expecting a heads up or some type of interagency cooperation when you've told your local sheriffs, don't you dare tell them there's or work with a detainer or what. I mean, it's wild.
1: Yeah. Right.
0: In real time to see.
1: And as we talked about with the county executive in Wicomico County last week, you know, if you don't have the cooperation and you basically put a target on your own back by ticking off the administration, because we know they are vindictive.
0: They retaliate.
1: They will retaliate.
0: Yes.
1: And that's not good. I don't get me wrong.
0: But
1: I'm not defending the Trump administration.
0: But you
1: got to know the
0: point.
1: Game that you're playing with is that you wind up in situations where you will have more of these, and you're going to have people who are swept up in the community, whether it is, you know, on their way to work or in their, you know,
0: in the neighborhood,
1: around their homes or wherever. That's what's happened in Wicomico County, and people are angry with
0: the
1: politicians.
0: Haitian community she was talking about.
1: And they're like, well, what do you want us to do? This isn't our policy. We want to get those who have committed the crimes and who are illegally in the country
0: at the detention center is what they would like to do, as opposed to having these actions play out in the street where you have the governor's, you know, concerns raised. I don't know how legitimate they are about, you know, all this illegal activity or untrained people doing whatever. If they're in a detention center, you can have it confined. It's right there.
1: Right.
0: Whatever's going
1: on. Or to even work with them if you've got somebody who has, you know, got a warrant for them to say, hey, let's get this guy. He's illegally in the country. He's wanted on this, and then we'll take him from
0: We're not from here. We don't know here that well. Help us, you know, find these individuals.
1: We're not going to do that.
0: Nope.
1: We're not going to do that.
0: Nope.
1: And what this does mean is that in the process of getting people who have committed crimes who are illegal in the country, there will be people who are going to be swept up in it because they are hanging out with these people who have committed crimes or their family members. And then when the police when ICE gets them, they are going to deport them. So that's the policy. And that's the policy that Maryland politicians have put forth. So 1,300 people in 2 weeks is a sizable number.
0: It's a big number.
1: You know,
0: over 400, over 400 of them, though, with prior criminal records. So that means about 800 or so of these individuals are here in the country illegally and probably, Brian, in that, what you're talking about, in the proximity of these other violent individuals. And they've gotten scooped up just because of the policy that's in place.
1: Right.
0: Just because of the policy that's in place.
1: I look at it and I go, they just think that they do these things because they believe it is pushback against this rogue regime, mm-hmm. this fascist regime, and we're going to do everything we can to protect the public safety. And in the meantime, I don't think they've done that at all. I think they've made things worse. And they've wound up probably having more people being deported from the state of Maryland because of these policies had they just kept it the same, the 287G program.
0: And I do want to be clear. I am not absolving ICE of any type of, in terms of responsibility or accountability. I do think they need to have body cameras on board. I do think that there needs to be a way to monitor what they do. But you can't monitor what they do if you don't cooperate with them. If you've said I'm not even going to cooperate with them, then yeah, you can have rogue things happening. But to simply make allegations like the governor has here, we've seen frightening footage of older women being taken from apartment buildings, workers chased in residential neighborhoods. Really?
1: Yeah.
0: Show me what where's that going on? And if that is going on, have your state law enforcement work with ICE to make sure it's not going on. To make sure it's not happening to that degree.
1: I will repeat this again. This is an astonishing statistic that I saw this morning. That in Fairfax County, Virginia, right across the border.
0: Northern Virginia.
1: The biggest mm-hmm. county in the state of Virginia. A rich county. Mm-hmm. A county that has had a lot of different stories over the years for sure. But one of them has been illegal aliens. Mm-hmm. And we don't know the exact number from Fairfax County that they wound up getting, but apparently Fairfax County may have been the epicenter for this.
0: Okay.
1: But of the 8 homicide cases in Fairfax County so far this year, the 8 homicide cases, 4 of the suspects in those homicide investigations are undocumented immigrants.
0: That's 50%. That's half.
1: Right. Now it's half. It's, you know, that number gets thrown out. It was half. It's only 8
0: but
1: murders.
0: But still,
1: 4 of the 8 murders are undocumented immigrants. And they act like this is like the most terrible thing in the world.
0: And it's a made up
1: thing. Yeah, that's a made up thing and that it's not an issue and that regular Americans commit more crimes and all this other stuff. Well, Fairfax County, half of your homicides are people who are undocumented.
0: And again, that is the county. And you know, maybe get some information. I might do this from their police chief, Kevin Davis. The name sounds familiar to you. That is the former Baltimore City Police Commissioner for many years in Fairfax County. So it'd be interesting to see from his perspective what he's looking at mm-hmm. in Fairfax County. Coming up, everybody, we're going to find out what is coming up this afternoon on the Angelette Aviles Show. We'll check in with her to see what's going on. Again, everyone, programming note, Baltimore County Public Schools Superintendent William Heiser will be joining us after the news at 9.
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6: Traffic and weather. Alrighty, here are a couple of crashes to watch out for on the west side of town. We have a crash on North Rogers Avenue at Liberty Heights Avenue. Delays in both directions on Rogers approaching Liberty Heights. And then on the east side of town, we have a crash on southbound Perrin Parkway at Burnwood Road. That's past Woodburn Avenue as you head towards Morgan State University from the Parkville area and beyond. We are still seeing pretty significant delays southbound on 895. And we have a crash right around Lombard Street, but the delays begin right just before Lombard Street. We're also seeing delays on 95 southbound, but mainly as you approach North Point Road. WBAL TV 11 weather. Sunny and cloudy for the rest of today. Sunshine and clouds mix and a high near 85 degrees. Tonight, mostly cloudy and a low of 70. Then tomorrow, we'll wake up to partly cloudy skies. Then thunderstorms are supposed to develop later tomorrow. There's also the potential for severe thunderstorms. Tomorrow's high, 86. From the Mattress Warehouse Traffic Desk, I'm Mary Ann Perry, WBAL News Radio 1090 and FM 101.5.
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19: After their offensive explosion in the fifth inning, Pete Alonso left last night's game early. Manager Craig Albernaz explained why.
20: Yeah, precautionary. You know, game state, get him off his feet. Obviously, he was dealing with the calf, so there's no point to push him there. And we had the guys to go mix and match with Sammy going to first and then getting Arvey in behind the plate.
19: We'll see if he's back in the lineup tonight for game two. The Orioles are still 2.5 games back in the wild card race, but they did leapfrog some teams and are now just behind the Rangers, who are a game out of a wild card spot. Tonight, the Orioles and the Cardinals play game two of three. 7:45 is first pitch. Kyle Bradish is on the mound. 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I'm Valerie Preactor on the home of the Baltimore Orioles. 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
0: In the next hour, everybody, coming up after the 9:30 news, attorney and Maryland State Senator Malcolm Ruff will be joining us, Brian, to talk about the family of Big Sam Brown. That's the individual that was punched by a Baltimore County police officer and tragically died later hitting his head. But the Attorney General's Office, State of Maryland, said, no, we're not going to charge the officer. Well, the family is going to federal court to file a wrongful death suit. We'll talk with the attorney and state senator after 9:30 news. Now, if 9 o'clock news, again, programming note, we had to switch times a little bit. William Heiser, Dr. William Heiser, the Baltimore County Public Schools superintendent, joins us then, Brian. But before then, we get to talk with Angelette. Angelette Avilas joins us. That's right. Her show comes up daily, Monday through Friday, right here at WBAL 2 to 6 p.m. Good morning.
1: Hey, Angelette.
22: Good morning. It's been a great week. I'm back in the country.
0: Good.
1: So, how was your trip?
22: Lots of fun. My trip was, it was great.
1: Puerto Rico, right? You were hanging out there? And
22: No.
1: Where were you?
22: No, I went to Italy.
1: Oh, that's right. Italy. Wow.
0: Oh, man.
1: How was the pasta there? Is it as good as it's made out to be? Or do they not even eat pasta in Italy?
22: Oh, boy, it was phenomenal. It was great. The only thing I am so grateful to be back in the United States is I got some real air conditioning.
1: Really? No air conditioning at all?
0: It was hot.
22: Well, let's just say it was hot in a lot of places. They keep their thermostat at like 78 or 80, or everything is, the doors are open and you're sitting outside, or even when you're sitting inside in a restaurant, the doors are open. So, yeah.
0: Well, Angelette, we have a lot of things to come back home to. We have schools starting this week and, you know, folks getting used to getting back in the classroom, where we have some new things going on, artificial intelligence coming into the classroom. We have this bell-to-bell, no-cell thing going on. And also, we have this court decision we're expecting today from a judge on the constitutional amendment that got passed. So what kind of direction will we be listening to you later on today?
22: Well, let's see what happens during my show, because a lot of things are breaking news in the middle of my show.
0: Yep.
22: So we may get into that judgment today. And, of course, Dolly Parton, she bat broke during my show yesterday as well. But today, I kind of want to extend that conversation you guys had about Westmore's statement.
0: Yeah. Takes guts, doesn't it? Angelette, takes a lot of guts to make that statement.
22: I don't know what he was thinking. I kind of do. I mean, obviously, he's trying to make some noise, get some national attention on this. But At the same time, look at how many people they arrested that were they had convictions or wanted for certain heinous crimes. And then you put out a statement like that. Yeah, no, I'm not having it. So we'll get into that. Also, I don't know if you noticed this. The story came out this morning, but Moody's downgrades Baltimore's credit rating.
0: I just saw that.
1: Baltimore's credit rating.
0: Yeah. Baltimore City's credit rating. Just happened. Yep.
22: Baltimore City's. Yeah, from a double, what is it, a double two to a double, I mean, a double A2 to a double A3.
0: Okay.
22: So we'll get into that, but I think it also ties into Wallet Hub. Wallet Hub also puts Baltimore 299th out of 300 cities for its real estate market.
0: But we're not last.
22: Worse than America. We're not last. We're not last. New Orleans.
0: We're not last.
22: But you know, it's interesting because you got New York at 231, Los Angeles at 237, San Francisco at 273, and of course their real estate market is expensive, right?
0: Mm-hmm.
22: And we're not known for that. So it's, you know, beneath that headline, you're going to find that Baltimore's struggling with things like job growth is what they take into an account, foreclosures, mortgage delinquencies, and home price appreciation. So we'll get into that. And also something I found out yesterday, I know we talked a lot about the Maryland's Utility Relief Act, right? And how that's supposed to help save us, what, 12, 15
0: Yeah, starting
22: bucks,
0: January of next year, though.
1: 12 bucks a month.
22: Yeah. Well, buried in that 242-page bill is a provision that, according to the state's own analysis, expands electric assistance to households composed entirely of undocumented immigrants.
0: Well, there you go.
1: What?
0: Well, there you go.
22: Yes. So, you know, when Maryland families are struggling to pay their own bills, I mean, my question is, who should get priority for limited assistance? So, yeah, we'll get into that.
0: Angela, it takes time to read. That's why with these bills are so, 242 pages, you have to go comb through to see the little hidden gems, Angela, that are in there.
22: Yes.
1: Wow.
22: Yes. Yeah. And it's fascinating because the language doesn't say undocumented immigrants, but it says... It's very wordy, and then also the state's own legislative I'm trying to think of the
0: legislative
22: name.
0: Service the people that put the bill together, language of the bill together, is it,
22: yeah, yes, exactly. They basically do attest that this is to help undocumented immigrants.
0: That's so. Department of Legislative Services. We'll yes, it does that.
22: Thank you. Yeah.
0: Well, anyway, Angela, what the bottom line is, energy prices continue to be the most important thing. And we keep talking about congressional redistricting in the state and all these other issues that aren't affecting the broader scope of folks.
22: Mm-hmm. Yeah.
0: Angela, great to have you on board. We'll be listening up 2 to 6 p.m. Thank you, Angela.
1: Thanks, Angela. Have a great show.
22: You're welcome.
0: I appreciate it. You know, it's going to make me dive into that bill when we finish the show today.
1: That's crazy.
0: I'm going to go there.
1: It's crazy, even if it's like not entirely spelled out in that way. But
0: who does it apply to?
1: They will
0: never do that. Exactly. They'll never say that in the actual language. Once you say who actually receives, like what language is in there to who gets it, that's when you'll see what's going on.
1: That's if true.
0: If true.
1: Will drive me.
0: I was about to say, will you go crazy?
1: I might have to go to Annapolis.
0: A one-man protest.
1: I might have to go to Annapolis.
0: Keep your party affiliation, Democrats. You can go off because you get invited to the meetings if you keep your party affiliation, Democrat.
1: I'm a fellow Democrat. What are we doing here?
0: Let me get in there and go off.
1: Yeah.
0: Let's go off by doing this, Brian. Let's give away some tickets, everybody. A four-pack of tickets we're going to give you right now to the Maryland State Fair. Plus, guess what? Congress the Band performance, September the 11th at Timonium Fairgrounds. You're going to enjoy a performance by Congress the Band, along with all the State Fair staples that you've come to love, including the Blue Catfish Cook-Off, Puppy Yoga, and a whole lot more. If you are texter, okay, texter number 13. We have 13 runs last night, Orioles got. Texter number 13, a four-pack of tickets to the Maryland State Fair and Congress the Band performance, 410-467-9225, 410-467-9225. Texter number 13, it's September the 11th at Timonium Fairground.
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3: Traffic and weather.
6: All righty, we have a couple of crashes to check on the east side of town. We have accident cleanup going on southbound on Pearing Parkway. The leftover slowing begins at Burnwood Road and continues almost to Hillen Road. So just expect slowing there as you're heading south on Pearing Parkway. Then on the west side of town, we are still looking at accident cleanup. North Rogers Avenue at Liberty Heights Avenue. We're seeing delays in both directions on Rogers and just eastbound on Liberty Heights. WBAL TV 11 weather, partly sunny for the rest of today, a high of 85. Tomorrow, partly sunny in the morning, and thunderstorms will develop later tomorrow afternoon. There's the potential for severe thunderstorms on Thursday as well, and a high right around 86. From the Mattress Warehouse Traffic Desk, I'm Marianne Perry, WBAL News Radio 1090 and FM 101.5.
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0: You know, as Angela had said, Brian, we probably will get a decision from the judge in Arundel County on the constitutional amendment. The legislature got through the special session sometime, probably doing her show this afternoon. But it's going to be very interesting to me to see what the reaction is of the Democrats in Maryland if the judge rules that, you know, this thing can't go on the ballot, that they violated state law.
1: Well, they'll appeal, right? I mean, it's going to go to the state Supreme Court.
0: What's the timeline on it? Like, can they, they'd have to be a decision, like, by a certain date.
1: I think they need it. Next weekend, right, at the latest. I think August 31st was one of the deadlines.
0: Is that the deadline? 31st?
1: Marinus was talking about, the head of elections, that they need some clarity on.
0: Because they get stuff on the ballot is my point.
1: Right. Yeah. Maybe a couple of days later isn't going to be the end of the world. I suspect that if it is appealed and does go to the state Supreme Court, mm-hmm. which it probably will one way or the other, we'll get maybe even a verdict by Friday. Who knows? I don't know. Or next week. Because they do have to figure that out. It is interesting too. Of like, if it does fail,
0: right?
1: Like if it's determined that they did it in the
0: what did they
1: way,
0: say? I'm also looking at what did they say.
1: Who gets blamed for
0: right.
1: that?
0: Right. Exactly.
1: Like, are they putting this on Ferguson because he waited too long
0: exactly.
1: to say yes to this?
0: And who came up with the language, notwithstanding right. any other provision? That little line in there that's supposed to be the get out of jail free card, so to speak, to
1: right.
0: to ignore the law that just got passed in last session.
1: Yeah, I mean, it does seem very similar to what happened in Virginia, where they were all
0: very
1: cheering
0: similar.
1: After they jammed it through and got it actually voted.
0: Yes,
1: the
0: they did.
1: People voted on it in that particular case, and then the judge said, "No, you guys did this wrong. You weren't allowed to do it."
0: Because the goal was the same. They had a 6-5 margin when it came to Democrats and Republicans in Congress, and it would have made it 11-1 if they had, been able to get it.
1: Yeah.
0: And now it's back there. So we'll see what happens there. Public schools. This is our week, Brian, to talk to area superintendents and kind of figure out where things are. We will be joined, coming up right after the news, by the superintendent of Baltimore County Public Schools, Dr. William Heiser.
1: So we were talking to a couple of callers earlier. Some people have got kids in middle school for the first time, mm-hmm. and they were surprised that you couldn't carry a backpack. We didn't have lockers.
0: That shocked me.
1: Yeah, like every school has a different kind of policy on these things.
0: Mm-hmm.
1: But yeah, there's been a lot of this where lockers aren't allowed and backpacks are not allowed mm-hmm. because kids are running into each other on a regular basis. They don't have as many books as we did growing up, so
0: okay.
1: there's that. But there's also, we have a policy that you're not allowed to have a water bottle unless it's clear.
0: Hmm.
1: And I'm like, really?
0: Okay.
1: I don't know why that one bothers me more than any other.
0: It kind of does me too, now that you mentioned it.
1: I guess they want to make sure that they're not drinking something that they shouldn't be drinking, which is kind of terrible to think of in middle
0: school,
1: actually,
0: but
1: doing I'm sure that.
0: That
1: does happen. But that one is just like, really?
0: All these
1: really?
0: Are the
1: a
0: wonderful things
1: bottle?
0: That school administrators have to deal with. So let's talk about it with Dr. William Heiser coming up next.
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17: Sunny 71. Good morning. I'm Caitlin Bancroft. A judge is set to rule on the lawsuit to stop congressional redistricting from appearing on the ballot. And a father in Baltimore has been arrested for the death of his one-year-old baby. Details coming up on that. But first, the latest from ABC News, 9 o'clock.
4: From ABC News, I'm Wayne Cabot. New raw data just came in this morning about the economy and inflation. ABC's Jim Ryan has the PCE index, the number the Fed uses to gauge prices.
5: The prices paid for a variety of goods and services were up last month slightly, but from a year ago, they surged 3.7%. Strip out volatile food and energy costs, and the year-over-year increase was a softer 3.3%. Both figures were only a little higher than analysts were anticipating.
4: Bill Gates saying today it's time to hit the AI panic button on jobs. An essay on Semaphore outlining some solutions, including government mandates designating certain occupations or services as human reserved, work that would remain in the province of people even if machines can do it more efficiently. Day 21 of the Lindsey Clancy trial, Massachusetts, testimony to conclude today, closing arguments tomorrow. For the mom who tried to get help for what her defense says was postpartum psychosis when she strangled her three young children, the horrific details calling attention to mental health treatment and how to handle criminal cases. Calling attention to many causes, even controversial ones, yet staying in the public's heart all the while. Dolly Parton.
9: Even as she remained deeply rooted in her Southern Christian upbringing, she embraced the LGBTQ plus community, endorsing same-sex marriage. Joking, they should suffer just like the rest of us.
23: I keep saying, well, if you're the fine Christian that you think you are, why are you judging people?
9: But she stayed out of politics, even turning down the Presidential Medal of Freedom twice.
4: ABC's Hannah Batah. Canadians are saying there's no way they'll go along with President Trump's talk of renaming Lake Ontario Lake America. Patricia Wiseman of Ontario says, quote, I believe the American people love us and we love them, and hopes the trade war will blow over and nations will reunite. 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
17: At 9:02, good morning. I'm Caitlin Bancroft. A judge is set to rule on Maryland's redistricting ballot measure that was passed by the General Assembly earlier this month.
8: With the redistricting ballot question from the special session hanging in the balance now, coming out of the courthouse here at Church Circle, Chief Plaintiff for Maryland Republicans Mike Howell, president of the Oversight Project, saying that the governor and Democrats can't
24: run roughshod over the very rules that they lay out just not too long ago. And that's what this case comes down to. Are there rules, and does the General Assembly have to obey them? And I think Marylanders deserve rules. They deserve an orderly process.
8: That while the state's lawyer argued here that this is all about following a Maryland Constitution article that sets the rules for how the state can change laws and says lawmakers did follow those rules.
17: That's WBAL Scott Wyckoff reporting. Baltimore City Police announcing an arrest this morning in the death of a one-year-old who died in the 6200 block of Greenspring Avenue. Officers have arrested the baby's father, 32-year-old Yaakov Reichman, who police say left the baby unattended in a family vehicle, and the baby died due to hyperthermia exposure. Reichman is charged with involuntary manslaughter. Staying in Baltimore City, police have identified the officer who shot a man during a traffic dispute this past weekend. Baltimore police say Officer Samuel Thomas is on administrative leave. Detectives say Thomas called a tow truck after finding a car with suspended registration. The officer allowed the car's owner, Tyreek Braxton, to get in and get his belongings. That's when police say Braxton drove his car at Officer Thomas and hit him. Officer Thomas shot him, and Braxton is still in critical condition at the hospital. A group of migrant mothers rallied downtown yesterday, calling on ICE to remove ankle monitors they were ordered to wear after their release from detention earlier this year. The mothers say the monitors, they're making it difficult to rebuild their lives.
25: She's saying you suffer from discrimination labor through labor, like trying to find work, and also socially because she has the monitor on.
17: No action was taken by ICE, and organizers say they are determined to continue their efforts. Meantime, Governor Moore is speaking out against ICE, saying they failed to notify state officials before announcing a two-week immigration crackdown throughout Maryland and Virginia. In total, throughout the two-week period, ICE made over 1,300 arrests. WBAL News Time is 9:04.
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7: Well, in the city this midday, we're going to be dealing with some issues. We've got a closure of Fleet Street, the area between South Linwood Avenue and South Kenwood Avenue, because of, get this, missing manhole covers. You got to take it easy out there. Definitely keep an eye out for any blockages and follow police direction. Elsewhere in the city, we've got a crash on East Madison Street at North Kenwood Avenue. Another crash reported on Ensor Street at East Monument Street. And around the Beltway, the inner loop is a slow ride from 795 towards the JFX, while the outer loop is seeing bumper-to-bumper delays from Harford Road towards Cromwell Bridge Road. More jam-ups on the west side from 795 towards Liberty Road. And if you're traveling northbound on 95, a crash was moved to the left shoulder after exit 47 for I-195. I'm Danielle Devereaux, WBAL News Radio 1090 and FM 101.5.
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6: Weather. Clear and just a little chilly this morning in spots with temperatures in the 50s and 60s. Then as we head through the afternoon, increasing clouds, warm and a bit breezy with a high of 84. Tonight, mostly cloudy with a chance for a few showers to develop and a bit muggy with a low down near 69. Warm and humid Thursday. Showers and thunderstorms will be likely, especially in the afternoon and evening, with some that could be strong, if not severe. I'm meteorologist Alina Lee on WBAL News Radio 1090 and FM 101.5.
17: 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The Orioles continue their road series against the Cardinals tonight with WBAL's pregame coverage starting after the 6:30 news and first pitch at 7:45. 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
1: Just a couple more days of freedom for kids in Baltimore County. I'm just kidding, but school does start on Monday for the kids in Baltimore County. Teachers and really already back right now. We're pleased to be joined by the new superintendent of Baltimore County Schools, William Heiser. Great to have
14: Dr. Heiser.
1: And congratulations on the new gig.
15: Thank you so much. It's great to join you this morning. I appreciate you having me.
1: Lots of different things to get to, but let's just start with the numbers, the basics. Like, how are we looking for enrollment? How about teachers, bus drivers, the whole nine yards as you get ready to roll this thing out on Monday?
15: Well, thanks for asking. And enrollment is looking good. We projected around 107,000. We expect some late enrollments, though, for a variety of reasons. And so, you know, we might be around 102 right now, which seems a little low, but I think we're going to see a push that'll at least cut that in half. But we know we've had some students, whether it be through immigration or otherwise, that, you know, may not be joining us, but we'll have to see. We've got a hard push in terms of making sure, you know, parents and family members are enrolling students, and so we're excited that and getting the news out.
1: Well, I was going to ask you that. Can you give us a little bit more details about why you think it will go up or why it is down? What are the reasonings behind both of those things?
15: Yeah, I think in our school system, we certainly over the past, you know, 5 or 10 years, we've had more mobility than ever in our school system, which we welcome. We're happy when students are able to join us in Baltimore, you know, from other districts or other states even, right? We want students to be in Baltimore County. And so, you know, there are times where parents are either in transition, moving, families are doing that, and they're enrolling their students. And sometimes we want that to happen, obviously, before Labor Day, but sometimes that happens after, and we have to get them started as soon as they join us. And so that's kind of the main reason for that.
0: Dr. William Heiser joins us on board. As Brian said, he is the Baltimore County Public Schools superintendent, his freshman year. And he comes from Anne Arundel County, Brian, right? Your school system, where he's the chief operating officer under Dr. Bedell, who will be joining us on Friday. We'll speak to Dr. Bedell about Anne Arundel County school system. But let me get to the academic part of it, Dr. Heiser. You inherit a school system for the last 3 years has seen improvement when it comes to MCAP scores for English and in math. But when it comes to English, you're about 46% and math at 21% for your students when it comes to proficiency in MCAP. You're still below the state averages of about 51 and 27. So how do you see your school system improving or continuing that improvement in those scores?
15: Well, we've spent a lot of time already. I've been in the job 50 days now, right? And so we're trying to do really two things, at least initially. One is stabilize the district. Second is bring pride back to BCPS. And I think we're really doing that in just 50 days. You should see the community media and the excitement around that. And the third, which you mentioned, is performance. And instead of, you know, focusing squarely on what's the outcome, meaning what's the score going to be at the end of the game, we're really focused on the process. You hear the great coaches, right, and great leaders talk about process, mm-hmm. and process for us is instruction every day. We've made a huge impact on chronic attendance, and we've had 148 schools improve chronic attendance, and students aren't there. You know, they're not going to be there to learn. But the second is tier one instruction, just making sure that our great teachers are teaching every day, students are attentive, and we have their attention to make sure they're focused on learning and making sure that we not only kind of, you know, meet the middle. I mean, we're looking for how do we really improve this school system so that it's a great school system. Right now, we're below the state average in many of those assessments that you mentioned. And I'm confident that over time, when we commit to the process, that we're going to be able to make sure that we not only meet the middle of the state, the median there, but we're going to hopefully surpass that.
1: Well, give us your philosophy then. Like, what do you hope to do? Like, where do you want Baltimore County to be in, you know, a couple of years down the road? Why has it struggled compared to some neighboring counties? Like, what is ahead of you, and how do you plan to implement that and get Baltimore County to be in a top tier level district?
15: Well, I think we've put in place a couple of solid, you know, whether it be English language arts or math curriculum over the past year or so. Those are very, very important as you make sure that you have teachers that are implementing the curriculum with fidelity, and I believe they are. But the other piece in that is making sure that teacher retention is high. And I'm very focused on teacher retention and leadership retention, because when you have turnover constantly in a school system, right, people change the playbook. When you have a constant turnover in the superintendent, the playbook always changes. And so that stability is really, really important to make sure we stick to the game plan of, you know, English, math, social studies, science, our really core subjects. So philosophically, I'm really honed in on those things. The other thing I'll mention is that I am all for trying to eliminate distractions in the classroom and in the school, for that matter. I mean, I'm a former high school principal at two or three different high schools and have had a lot of success. And increasing student engagement is in the classroom is the number one goal. And how do you do that? Well, you've got to go back to basics. It's actually less screen time, no phones. Right. And these kinds of things are just major distractions so that teachers can teach and teachers feel supported. I think it really is as basic as that.
0: Dr. William Heiser, when it comes to, you just mentioned it, the issue of cell phones, we know that different jurisdictions have been, you know, having pilot programs and having the cell phones removed from students. But now it's statewide, bell to bell, no cell. How is that going, and how are your schools implementing that? We had Dr. Kerry Wright on last week talking about the state school board is kind of working with you guys. How's that going?
15: And I will say the state board and Dr. Wright have been excellent. I mean, from that to the AI policy and some guidelines there, they've been really instrumental in helping provide some guardrails there. We have a policy here called off and away. And because I'm in my 50th day, what I didn't want to do is come in and just at the 11th hour, just change things on principles and then they have to adjust. Having been in the seat that they're in, there's nothing worse than doing that. So we're sticking with our off and away policy, and that is that, you know, at the elementary and middle school levels, there are no cell phones. At the high school level, no cell phones in instructional spaces. In the lunchroom at times, there is permitted. However, with that said, we're looking forward, and I'm looking forward to kind of the full bell-to-bell ban, making sure that we can implement that for next school year.
0: Okay.
15: And I think again, I've always said this as a principal to administrators, and I'm going to say this as a superintendent to our school leaders, is, you know, I never want to have a policy in place if we can't have accountability around it. Mm-hmm. Why would you have the rule, right? And so we're going to have this. It gives us a lot of time to gear up for the full ban on cell phones for next school year. But I'm confident in, you know, our team's ability to be able to support principals and to support teachers. There's no doubt I don't know that it's a heavy lift, but kids need structure and they want structure. I've never met a student that didn't want structure. They might not like it at first, but that's what it takes to be a great school system. And I think you can provide structure to kids and still energize them and get them enthusiastic about coming to school.
1: A couple of small things that are, or maybe big things that I wanted to ask you about. And C4 has been pushing for this for quite some time. And even though I don't want to have a lot of electronics in school, especially at the elementary school level, I'm kind of surprised. Cursive is going to be taught. Cursive everywhere in every elementary school is going to be taught. Is that true? And why are you doing that?
15: It is true. We're bringing that back, obviously. We just know the research is really clear around motor development, around kids' ability to learn when they're writing and not typing or not texting, right? And so there's no question we're making that back. And so there are some things, you know, we see these things in education. They may make a return. This is one of them. And I think it's going to be really important to for our students to be able to go through that learning process, right? To be able to write in cursive, to be able to learn that. Sometimes back to basics is really an important thing to do. So we're excited about it. I don't see it as something that is going to kind of come and go. I think that we're going to

0: Hey, but there's a lot that goes with that. I'd rather us improve the quality of the current school day and maximize the time that we have right now. And so if we can get really, really good at the quality of the current school day, then I'm interested in, then maybe it's worth a conversation around what that might mean. But we've got a lot to tackle in the current school day already in keeping kids' attention. And we've already talked about eliminating distractions and those kinds of things. So I'm not, again, I'm a former principal, but also, I just mentioned, a former student athlete. You know, some of the best lessons or practices that I ever had sometimes were the shortest.
1: Right.
0: And you know, I don't think we see the Ravens are going to practice for 6 hours the day before a game because it just doesn't make sense. And they lose focus, right? So I think we've got to work smarter, not necessarily longer all the time.
1: Well, what about the issue of the state school board postponing the math component? Do you think that was a good decision? Were you guys ready to ramp up, or what do you think about that?
0: We were piloting, longer math in a few schools, but I think it's good. You know, the state, I think, does a really effective job in working with all the school districts across the district. And we're all, while we have similar challenges, we're also very different in many ways, right? And so I think, you know, listening to different LEAs and what some of the challenges may be around scheduling and what may not be, you know, if you have to have more math time, what are you going to have less of, right? Mm-hmm. And that's always one of the challenges or debates. So I think if it needs to be studied a little bit longer, which I'm hearing the state has indicated, that probably makes a lot of sense from their end for all of us.
2: One other thing I wanted to ask you about, this decision not to use the Warren Road Bridge for buses. Obviously, there's been some concern about the safety aspect of that bridge, although it is still open to traffic. What went into that decision, and how big of a problem is that going to be for getting kids to school on time? Like, what's that going to mean for those kids that are on buses that usually use that route?
0: Yeah, it's. I know our transportation office is working on routes. That was a recent decision that, for our school system, and given, you know, the weight of buses, again, that's a road that's been, it hasn't been closed, or a bridge that has not been closed. And so, you know, pedestrians, people are still using it to drive across. But for us, we just thought it was, again, listening to constituents, we thought it was a good proactive measure, especially in the event that in the future, let's say in a month, it closed, right? And we'd have to pivot then and make sure that routes were changed. And we could certainly do that. But if we can do something proactive ahead of time, particularly before school begins, for parents and get them started on a smooth start, I think we wanted to do that. And we've been in, you know, close conversations with the county executive's office, and they've been super supportive, and we're try to work hand in glove with them all the time.
1: Finally, from me, Dr. William Heiser, Baltimore County Public Schools Superintendent, again, congratulations on your first year, and hopefully things will go well beginning on Monday as school begins. I wanted to talk about and take you back to the Bowie days, where you can talk about your soccer moments with my co-host.
2: We may have played against each other back in the day.
0: We might have, Brian. I mean, Brian, I probably have a few bumps and bruises from you, you know, kicking me, I would imagine.
2: Other
0: I need
2: way
0: to go
2: around.
0: Back through this. We'd have to look at the newspaper, though. You know, there's no website then. So.
2: Yeah, right.
0: No doubt about it. I will just say also that it was fun to listen to Brian railing on the U.S.'s performance in the World Cup.
2: Appreciate
1: that. That's something.
0: And, maybe next World Cup, I don't know if we should have a watch party, because we need to see, talk about where we need improvement. We need some improvement there.
2: Would you agree with my assessment?
0: Yeah, listen, I've been a part of this, right? So I was on the under-17 national team, have been at the World Cup, and so had friends that have traveled through and played in the Olympics and played in the World Cup, right? So it's near and dear, and know people that are close to the program now. So it is near and dear to my heart, and have had now children, my own kids, play soccer just at the youth level, right? So it is infuriating. It's infuriating, and we should be further along. And we could probably had several maybe we could do our own podcast.
2: We should do it.
0: Right. There's this whole pay to play thing, and we have to look at who's playing the sport and who's involved. But there's a lot to it, but it's very frustrating.
1: Well, it is very exciting, I'm sure, for those listening, to Dr. William Heiser, the new superintendent of Baltimore County Public Schools. He will be, of course, academically pushing Baltimore County, but also now we know from a scholastic and sports athlete standpoint, he's going to be pushing that too. Thank you, Dr. Heiser.
2: Great to have you on. Always appreciate your time.
0: I appreciate the opportunity. Thank you again. And in the near

0: future, I know we're going to be celebrating some of our high schools that have had great success. For example, Eastern Tech High School was number one in the state. And so with U.S. News World Report, which we're really excited about and proud of all of our high schools. So I look forward to coming back on with you guys and talking soon. Thank you.
1: You should put your chest out on that. Yeah. Thank you so much, Dr. Heiser. Appreciate your time. Let's talk a little bit about, you know, what he had to say in a minute, Brian, in reference to the issue of the longer school day, but also some of the things talking about the bell-to-bell, no self, some other things, too.
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4: 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We've got some emergency utility work in Anne Arundel County. The eastbound side of Route 450 is blocked, and they are alternating traffic using the westbound traffic lane there at Hallmark Drive. So definitely want to be careful if you're heading across that stretch. Also, watch for missing manhole covers, a closure along Fleet Street between South Linwood Avenue and South Kenwood Avenue. 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WBAL TV 11 weather. Today, partly cloudy with a high near 84. Tomorrow, scattered thunderstorms and a high near 83. Then on Friday, mostly cloudy and highs near 85. I'm Danielle Deverell, WBAL News Radio 1090 and FM 101.5.
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5: There, we were just talking to the new superintendent of Baltimore County Schools, Bill Heiser, who comes from Anne Arundel County, was a principal for a long time, though. He's a principal at Catonsville High School, I know that, about 10 years ago. So he's been around, and obviously he's been in education for a long time. It was kind of interesting to ask him about just overall, like, how are you going to turn things around? Does it feel like you need to turn things around? He did back away from that. I mean, it was, hey, you know, we need to do better, and the school system has kind of slacked off when you compare it to your neighbors, and that's the last thing that you want to have going on there. It's just a slow kind of grind. You know, I understand where he's coming from on the cell phone. Maybe give him a year before you push this on all the principals.
1: Well, he had a plan coming in. So they already had a pilot program going when he came in.
5: But it just always feels like it's like we got to go through a process first before we wind up making
1: politics.
5: The changes and
1: it's
5: all
1: It's the politics,
5: that.
1: Too. Yeah. He's coming in, and, you know, one of the things we didn't get a chance to get in great detail, he gave us his overall philosophy. But he announced a 100-day plan, he said earlier when he was first appointed in July, that he wanted to have for kids. But at the end of all this stuff, you know, academic excellence, operational readiness, talent identification, retention, at the end of all this, he said the bottom line is student outcomes. He said that if we are getting better outcomes, then that's what all this is about. And when he talked about not necessarily having a longer school day, but having better quality of education in the school day.
5: I mean, I do think that's, you know, what goes on during the bells, right? So that when you start a class and end the class, it matters more than how long the time is in between those bells.
1: Sometimes.
5: And other times, I suppose you can make a case that, you know, the extra 10 minutes will get you, I don't know, a point higher or there, here or there. But if it's not quality time,
1: correct,
5: then it's not necessarily good time.
1: But you know what that forces, though? That forces then for you to perform within the time that you say you have without making it longer. And to me, that's what the issue is. We've seen with the time we have now, poor performance.
5: Yeah.
1: I mean, you're talking about, you know, a snail-like pace when it comes to increasing English language arts, which everybody is reading, ELA. And then when it comes to math, we have moved an average of almost less than a point over 6 years, each year, less than a point. So, I mean, at that point, we'll get a passing grade when you and I are 90. we'll be passing this. I'm just saying, though. Yeah. So in the time we have now, are we satisfied with what we're getting with the time we have now?
5: I'll believe it when I see it that it makes that big of a difference, but it's clearly been it's going to be an issue for the school systems to figure out how to jam the extra, you know, 10, 15 minutes into it. I thought you would be extremely happy to know that they're doing cursive.
1: When you put that in and you heard what Dr. Heiser said, your soccer man, with you, that there are studies backing up the other skill sets you get from cursive writing that are important to keep repetitiveness, to keep you focused. All these different things are a part of why cursive. It's not just making it look pretty or right standing between the lines. It's all those different things that go with it, Brian,
5: yeah.
1: Which is why we were able to be, you know, ready because we had cursive. These poor generations without it, they're wanting. They're deficient without
5: it. So my middle son, who's about to go to college tomorrow,
1: mm-hmm.
5: thank God, he's writing all of his thank you cards for graduation gifts, mm-hmm. right?
1: Yes.
5: And I'm watching him write, but it's all in print.
1: It's all print.
5: And then he signs his name mm-hmm. in cursive,
1: okay.
5: which is kind of nice. But then I was thinking to myself.
1: He wants it legible.
5: Here's what I was thinking, though. Truth be told, that if I were writing handwritten mm-hmm. notes, which would petrify me because I feel like I would spell it wrong every single time.
1: Every
5: and then
1: time.
5: I'd have to have like
1: yeah.
5: whiteout or I'd go
1: right.
5: through 1,500 cotton cards just to write
1: two. Erase
5: but I would print. I yes. would print. I would not use cursive. I just don't. And like I think most people don't use cursive
1: you're right.
5: anymore.
1: You're absolutely right. A lot of people print. I've yeah. printed sometimes when I'm doing something so people will find it more legible than not. But I do write cursive a lot when I have to write. But Brian, the whole point is, though, you get the skill early and then you can abandon it whenever you want. You get the skill when you really need it, which is first through fifth grade, where it can do things. And then if you want to put your
5: skill
1: X,
5: do for me?
1: If you want to put
5: the skill
1: X
5: do for
1: there,
5: me? What does it do for me?
1: Later on,
5: like
1: you can
5: I'm
1: do
5: for, all, I'm all for writing. I think right. writing is everything.
1: Yes.
5: Writing with a pen, pencil, doodle, do all
1: right.
5: of those things. I think that's massive. Taking notes, yes, 100%. Mm-hmm. The cursive thing, I'm sorry. Don't believe it. Don't buy into it.
1: I think that when it comes to where we are in education, the fact that you see so many school systems going back to cursive tells you there's something there. It's not because they want to give another thing for kids to do. It's because it's valuable. It has value to it.
5: Yeah. But I'm texting all my soccer friends right now mm-hmm. if we ever played against Billy Heiser.
1: Yeah.
5: It was great.
1: Right.
5: I think I did. So I'll find out.
1: And
5: for
1: just so
5: sure
1: you know, everybody, he was sought after by the Baltimore Blast. Of course, he said before they were black, but he was sought after.
5: Oh, he was bigger than that.
1: Yeah.
5: He was a stud at Loyola.
1: Yeah.
5: And I'll track that down, see how many goals he scored against me over the years.
1: Coming up, everybody, we know the case because there's a body camera video of it, and that is of Samuel Big Sam Brown and a Baltimore County police officer and the confrontation that tragically led to his death. Joining us, coming up after the news. He's just won his election for state senator. He's an attorney. Malcolm Ruff is going to be joining us. He's representing the family as they've now filed a federal lawsuit coming up.
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1: Sunny skies, 72 at 9:30. Good morning. I'm Caitlin Bancroft. We begin with breaking news this morning. There's reports of a settlement between Meta and the states who sued over child safety practices, a settlement worth billions of dollars. We will get a special report from ABC News about what we know so far. But when we come back, more on the lawsuit against redistricting in our state and protests against ICE in downtown Baltimore and a 32-year-old man arrested for the murder of his one-year-old baby. But first, like I mentioned, we're going to get the latest from ABC News on this lawsuit settlement.
2: This is a special report from ABC News. I'm Wayne Cabot. In the middle of a trial in California pitting Meta against states across the country over just how addictive social media can be for kids, there's now a new multi-billion dollar settlement. ABC's Jim Ryan.
3: Under the agreement struck this morning, Meta will be forced to make changes to Instagram and Facebook, modifying features that 51 attorneys general had argued were designed to addict young people to those social media platforms. Among the changes, a daily two-hour limit for users under 18 that can be lifted only by a parent. The settlement still needs court approval.
2: Other changes, a ban on displaying likes or reactions to users under 18, a ban on cosmetic filters, default blocks on notifications when kids ought to be sleeping. Under this deal, Meta will have to pay at least $12 billion, maybe as much as $17 billion. Only states not part of this, Texas, New Mexico, and Florida. This is ABC News.
1: Now the latest from the WBAL 24-hour broadcast center. After a days-long hearing in Anne Arundel County, a judge is expected to rule on a lawsuit filed by House and Senate Republicans who are trying to get the redistricting constitutional amendment off the November ballot. The courts would have to act before September 3rd because that is when the state is expected to begin printing and mailing out ballots. In Baltimore City, a 32-year-old man has been arrested and charged with involuntary manslaughter after the man's one-year-old baby died while alone in a hot car in the 6200 block of Greenspring Avenue. And a group of migrant mothers, along with supporters, rallied downtown yesterday, calling on U.S. Immigration and Customs Enforcement to remove their ankle monitors, saying the monitors are making it difficult to rebuild their lives. C4 and Brian Neiman talk with Baltimore City Council President Zeke Cohen tomorrow morning after the news at 9 o'clock. I'm Caitlin Bancroft, WBAL News Radio 1090 and FM 101.5.
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4: Traffic.
5: Crash activity should be clearing over in White Marsh, Campbell Boulevard at Philadelphia Road. Hopefully that'll be out of your way soon. And if you're traveling through the city, we've got a crash on Ensor Street at East Monument Street. Also, some crash activity over on the southbound side of 95. So as you head into that stretch just south of Route 24, exit 77, that one's been moved to the right shoulder. So it's out of your way, but still use caution heading through the area. Now, if you are traveling through Anne Arundel County, we've got the eastbound side of Route 450 at Hallmark Drive with emergency utility work. So they're alternating traffic in the westbound lane. That's going to spell out delays for both sides of the roadway. North Fulton Avenue got a crash working at Penrose Avenue and another on Paring Parkway at Burntwood Road. I'm Danielle Deverell, WBAL News Radio 1090 and FM 101.5.
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4: Weather.
6: Partly to mostly cloudy today, warm and a bit breezy with a high of 84. We'll drop back down to the upper 60s overnight under a mostly cloudy sky and a slight chance of rain. Then Thursday's an impact weather day. Showers and thunderstorms likely in the afternoon and evening. Some could be strong to severe as temperatures warm into the low 80s. Another chance for a few showers developing on Friday with highs back in the mid 80s. I'm meteorologist Alina Lee on WBAL News Radio 1090 and FM 101.5.
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9: Sam was unarmed. The situation when Officer Hadel arrived was calm. So the question becomes, how did Sam end up dead?
10: That's why this case matters far beyond one family, one police officer, or one county. Every American should be able to call 911 and ask for help without the fear that that call could become a death sentence.
11: That last voice you heard was Senator-elect, because he faces no opposition coming up in November's election, and Attorney Malcolm Ruff, highlighted there by Tori Yorgi, WBAL TV, talking about the case of Samuel Big Sam Brown, by name in the audience, who was involved with an incident with the Baltimore County police officer, a wellness check, as you heard the senator say there, that ended with him being punched and falling to the ground, hitting his head, and tragically dying 11 days later. And now there's been a federal lawsuit filed. So let's talk with the attorney. He's got that hat on today. Attorney Malcolm Ruff. Good morning.
7: Good morning, sir.
4: Good morning. Good morning, Senator. How are you?
11: I'm doing great. Look forward at some point to getting you on to talk about legislative things now that you'll be assuming the 41st District State Senate seat coming up in January. But let's talk about this lawsuit. You were joined by, you're part of the law firm of Attorney William H. Murphy, Jr. and others. Let's talk about why you and the family got together to file this federal lawsuit, Attorney.
4: Absolutely. Well, we were looking to get this done at the earliest possible point in time. And as you know, in recent years, we've passed legislation that gives the Attorney General the exclusive right to determine whether or not to bring criminal charges against police officers that are involved in death cases. And so once that investigation ended, we were prepared to move forward with our civil claim, which is a completely separate from that analysis, a completely different standard. And it is a standard that we believe this case absolutely meets. The constitutional rights of Sam Brown were absolutely violated by Officer Derek Hadel, and we will absolutely prove that at trial, and we'll see if it gets that far. But it is an instance of brutality that certainly was avoidable. His death was absolutely preventable and foreseeable based on the facts here. And fundamentally, we've concluded that the force used by Derek Hadel in this matter was unnecessary, completely disproportional, unjustified, and excessive, not objectively reasonable for the circumstances that were presented to him. And on top of that, Big Sam was such a beloved member of the community, beloved by his family, that this lawsuit absolutely had to be filed in order to achieve civil justice on their behalf.
7: So, but if he was cleared by the Attorney General's office of criminal charges, and you just went through a litany of things that you believe were wrong, does that hurt your case in order to get some type of settlement for the civil case if he's been cleared of the criminal charges?
4: Like I said, those are two completely different legal standards. The criminal legal standard, as you know, is beyond a reasonable doubt. And a civil matter, the standard is by the preponderance of the evidence. And so while the AG's office has made their determination, which we absolutely disagree with, we believe that these facts absolutely meet the criminal standard. But this standard is different. This is a standard of whether or not there was an objectively reasonable use of force. And when you look at all of the circumstances, the fact that Sam was clearly intoxicated, the fact that he continued to put his hands down behind by his sides or behind his back, what we see in the circumstances of this case is a man trying to explain himself who did not have all of his faculties about him. And what we also see is a police officer who's exhibiting frustration, anger, or annoyance by having to deal with the situation. But that's his job. That's the tough job that we ask police officers to do every single day. And we honor them, right? We honor our law enforcement officers who go through the tough job of having to deal with these types of situations. But they have to be dealt with in the proper way, in a way that respects people's civil rights. And unfortunately, his frustration got the best of him. You can see that when he slams Sam's door after Sam decides not to get out of the car initially. You can see that when he says, you know, get in your effing car, sir, as he simultaneously punches Sam twice in the face and sends him into the afterlife. This is a situation that absolutely has to be addressed because police officers are not permitted to escalate situations pursuant to national police practice standards. So while
7: but you don't dispute, do you dispute that he put his hands on the officer multiple times?
4: No, that's not what I said.
7: Okay.
4: I said was he had his hands down by his side and by his back.
7: So you don't think he ever touched the officer?
4: There is no evidence to show that he actually touched the officer. What you see is Mr. Brown swiping at the officer as the officer is putting his hands on Mr. Brown. So there is no evidence to say that Mr. Brown actually touched this officer. And even if we assume that he did swipe at the officer's hand to put the officer's hand off of him, that was simply an opportunity for him to explain himself. You can see in the video, he's trying to explain himself. He's trying to speak to the officer, and the officer is not trying to hear it. The officer wants him to comply, which we understand is what the officer is trained to do, is trained to make the situation, to calm the situation down.
7: Are you going
4: to
7: use the...
4: that in the proper way. What he did was he decided to punch him in the face, which is an area that every use of force expert I've talked to has said is clearly a use of lethal, deadly force. It can be. And I believe that the Baltimore County Police policies also acknowledge that as well. So what we have to think about is, what training did this officer not follow? And that's what we're going to
11: Let's get into that, Attorney Malcolm Ruff.
4: When we go through the discussion.
11: Let's get into that part of it. Attorney Malcolm Ruff is on board with us. He and the law firm of Billy Murphy are representing the family of Samuel Big Sam Ellsworth Brown Jr. in this federal lawsuit. And you claim in the lawsuit, Attorney Ruff, that there's horrible practices of the Baltimore County Police Department that stretch way back to show a pattern and practice of this very kind of conduct. So you're going after a pattern and practice issue, are you not?
4: That's correct. And that is the sole means of holding a municipality responsible for the acts of a single police officer. And what we believe based on our investigation into this officer and also our historical investigation into Baltimore County is that they have condoned these types of practices for a long-standing period of time. And that is illustrated through the number of settlements and judgments, police-involved killings that have occurred, which make up the substance of our what's called the Monell theory claim municipal liability against the county.
7: So when this does, if it goes to court, is the video going to be used as evidence?
4: Absolutely. Okay, the video is the central piece of evidence in this case.
7: All right.
4: And
7: all right.
4: What it reveals is exactly what we've discussed. This officer escalated this situation as opposed to de-escalating it. And what we're highlighting here is the fact that we know police officers know how to use restraint. But there's often too many times where restraint is not used when it comes to dealing with black people. We look at Dylan Roof. We look at James Holmes. We look at Robert Deere. We look at Nicholas Cruz and a litany of other white people who were doing unthinkable things. James Holmes and Robert Deere were the ones who – James Holmes shot a bunch of people in a movie theater. Robert Deere shot at a police officer. Dylan Roof murdered nine black people in a black church. Yet all of them – were taken into custody without incident. Dylan Roof was even fed a hamburger from Burger King.
7: Well, there have been plenty of other white people who have died at the hands of police officers.
4: Say that again?
7: There have been plenty of white people who have died at the hands of police officers.
4: Understood. But what I'm talking about is all of these instances that have been highlighted that are much more severe, where you got Big Sam who made the bad decision to be inebriated behind the wheel. But that should not have been a wellness check that would have turned into his death sentence. And so that's the harm. That is the damages. And that is the gravamen of our case, is that this absolutely needs to be addressed. And this family needs to be made whole for the decision of this officer to escalate this situation to the point where he used deadly force, which was completely disproportionate to the actual circumstances that were presented to him.
11: Well, finally, Attorney Malcolm Ruff, who joins us once again, representing the family of Samuel Brown in this tragic situation. What is the next step? You file the lawsuit. What happens next?
4: So what happens next is that we go through the litigation process. Now Baltimore County, the ball is in their court. They have the opportunity to either answer the lawsuit, to try to file a motion to dismiss or to come to the table. And that was the call that Mr. Murphy put out yesterday, which is we are hoping that Baltimore County doesn't approach this the way many municipalities often do, which is to delay and deny and to try to find a way to undercut the claims of the family, but to come to the table and to acknowledge the drastic loss that this family has incurred, and to figure out how to make them whole and how to move forward in a way that reforms this police department so that this type of situation never reoccurs.
11: Attorney Malcolm Ruff, again, you're wearing that hat today, but maybe in the future we can speak with State Senator Malcolm Ruff about some of the things going on down in Annapolis. Thank you so much,
7: good
11: and congratulations
7: on
11: your primary win, Senator Ruff.
4: Thank you so much. I appreciate you and all your listeners. You guys have a great rest of the day.
11: Thank you very much. It's going to be interesting to watch this, Brian, because the video, as you said, says a lot more than what Attorney Ruff just said. I mean,
7: well, it definitely looks like he hits the officer's hand multiple times, and the officer, look, I mean, the question is that how are officers trained? Should he have punched him? And he hits him cold right underneath the chin.
11: Right.
7: It's not the punch that kills him.
11: No, it's the fall.
7: It's the fall. He hits his head.
11: Exactly.
7: You know, and, you know, I can see them possibly settling this or maybe even winning it out of court.
11: Based on practice of the part. What's the practice in that situation?
7: Right. But, I mean, you do have to look at, he's drunk on the side
11: three
7: of the road
11: time,
7: in a
11: three
7: car.
11: Three times the limit, by the way. 0.26. Three times the drunk limit.
7: Right. Drunk on the side of the road, police officer gets there, doesn't listen to him, won't get out of the car, gets out of the car, and then slaps
11: his hand. Aggressively coming, no, he's coming towards him, not just, he comes towards the officer.
7: Right.
11: Physically.
7: And the fact that the AG's office said that we're not going to bring charges against him, too, doesn't necessarily mean,
11: no,
7: and much in the civil case, we've seen that go a lot of different
11: preponderance
7: ways.
11: Of evidence is a completely different standard. TJ Smith is back in the house. We'll talk with him about what's coming up on his show.
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5: This report is brought to you by the Archdiocese of Baltimore. Inner loop delays are sluggish as you head from Reisterstown Road over towards the JFX, while the outer loop is also seeing slowdowns from Harford Road over towards Providence Road. Then again, down the west side, we'll see some brake lights as you head from 795 towards Baltimore National Pike. Now, if you're traveling through Canton, you got to watch out because we have reports of missing manhole covers closing Fleet Street between South Linwood Avenue and South Kenwood Avenue. Taking a look at the city, we've got more crash activity. We've got one clearing on Campbell Boulevard at Philadelphia Road and another accident on Ensor Street at East Monument Street. Also, watch for emergency utility work eastbound on Route 450 at Hallmark Drive. WBAL TV 11 weather. Today, partly cloudy with a high near 84. And tomorrow, scattered thunderstorms with a high near 83. Then on Friday, mostly cloudy and a high near 85. I'm Danielle Deverell, WBAL News Radio 1090 and FM 101.5.
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8: Rely on WBAL News Radio weekday mornings and afternoons for frequent updates on crashes, congestion, and delays.
0: Emergency road work. The left lane is closed with on-the-spot coverage from Sky 11.
12: A serious crash at this location. Several vehicles involved.
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15: The Ravens defense has gone through a lot of change, bringing in a new defensive coordinator and defensive-minded head coach, and even some new players like Calais Campbell and Trey Hendrickson. But the veterans that have been here, like Roquan Smith, are still the leaders that they've always been. But some younger players are also stepping into leadership roles, like Trenton Simpson.
16: I'm already on year four. I'm 25, but like you said, I've been in this thing for 4 years now. I kind of truly understand the approach you have to take to earning the trust from your teammates and your coaches in practice. And it's crazy. Like you say, I'm the vet in my room now. But just being a good mentor to DeLuca and all the linebackers, just, you know, trying to lead by example, high energy, communicating, and just making plays. And I feel like that's what I've done on all camp, and excited to continue to do it throughout the season.
15: 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Pregame starts at 3 before kickoff at 6 p.m. I'm Valerie Preactor on the home of the Baltimore Ravens, WBAL News Radio 1090 and FM 101.5.
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7: TJ Smith is back in the house. The show's coming up next right here on WBAL 10 to 2. And who knows, maybe sometime during the show we could get a ruling from a judge in Anne Arundel County about this redistricting, more about whether or not the bill should have ever passed because it violated state law. We've been kind of trying to interpret what the judge had to say yesterday. I think that Republicans probably should be feeling good about themselves.
11: Yeah, questions.
18: Yeah. Yeah, it'd be interesting. I mean, you often wonder, judges are, they're almost like scientists where they muse out loud with questions that they ask.
7: Right.
18: And you don't know which way to go, because we've seen it. And I've stopped trying to predict what they might do, because you sometimes hear them say it one way, or I ask a certain question where it leans in favor of one side or the other, and then they go completely opposite way. So, yeah, it'll be interesting. It'll be interesting to see if it ends up coming down during the show. That'll make.
11: But what the judge, to me, is very clear about is this is not a frivolous lawsuit, that there is merit to bringing this lawsuit based on the bill that got passed and whether or not there's language. So the judge may rule that what Annapolis did is correct, but the bottom line is people are saying, you know, they just found this lawsuit to be trouble. No, the lawsuit has a reason behind it.
18: It makes you wonder if with all this time that they had, knowing what they were up against, all these lawyers, you just spoke to one, as a matter of fact, for a Senate president being one, that this level of complication could be what snags it. And then, I hate to say it like this, but part of me also wonders, maybe it was done on purpose. I mean, I hate to say it like that, but seriously, maybe it was purposely done knowing, because ultimately I still believe that from the governor's standpoint, it's we fought for it.
11: Right.
18: Versus
11: it actually
18: if it
11: happens.
18: Doesn't go through, then it's again the one seat, and we still know that the other seat.
11: I love to see conspiracy theory TJ.
18: I know. That's awesome. Awesome.
11: I love to see that version. That's in my lane. You're getting into my lane over here.
18: It's completely conspiracy. I like that. But, you know, we'll see.
7: Yeah. All right. Very good. I have to ask you this. You know, when you're judges, you're interpreting judges. Did you ever, as a police officer, have to go in front of a judge? Because I've been there for traffic court.
11: Traffic court.
7: Many times. And I could kind of tell as soon as I walked in, like, what I was walking into, what kind of judge walking into. Did you know that walking into the court, like, the judge?
18: Oh, yeah. I mean, even some of the questions at times, you know. But going back to it, you know, where the judge sometimes would interject, you know, because of somebody that represents themselves. I'm like, why are you helping them out? They have a choice there. That's what I'm doing. And, you know, sometimes,
7: I need a conviction.
18: Yeah, sometimes that happened. And again, some judges were a lot more loose where they were very involved. Others were just literally that person that was there, and that you didn't know that they were there, or a fly on the wall. So, yeah, you kind of got the feeling at times. And it's like, oh, boy, you know, you know what it is. And you want a plea in front of certain judges versus not, because you knew where they would likely go on certain cases.
11: That's one of the life. Long before any of this, when I was in Baltimore City, a whole lot of courts, and you get to know who the hanging judge is, who the lenient judge is, who the one you can talk to, the one you should be quiet, all that stuff.
18: Yeah, with some old boys. Like,
11: got this one today.
18: Yeah, I mean, I would even tell defense, lucky you. You're a lucky day.
11: What you got coming up, TJ?
18: So the Rotunda, I mean, I just went away for a couple of days, and the kids, they were so excited to go back to school, apparently.
7: A teen takeover. Apparently,
18: I mean, again, the nuances of what it's called, the teen take. What was it then? I mean, seriously, I mean, if you think about an area like this, and with the one with the kids that were on the scooter. Mm-hmm. Look, over down at the harbor, the scooters on the bricks don't work. It's a zone where you can't ride. Why? Because a bunch of people there. Plus, you have water.
11: Because
18: you think about this, we look at it, and it's a bunch of people making excuses up for these kids. Oh, they lost control. They didn't intentionally want to go through. Well, if they had done that down at the harbor and they went into the water, it would have been quite a different story, possibly. So I look at that area and say maybe it's something that Lime and Spin, I think those are scooters we have here in Baltimore, they should make certain districts like that forbidden. And I say forbidden.
11: I know
18: you can still take it over, but it won't work. So you can't move it and do what happened there. But the amount of young people that descended upon that area was just staggering.
11: And they'd never seen it before.
18: Yeah, I mean, on a day. But it also goes back to, and I'll get into this to start the show, small businesses and businesses themselves. Some of these are going to be franchises and all. And this is what you have to compete with. And you now have to go tap your insurance in order to repair the window that was taken out in this particular case. So getting to that, obviously the redistricting, the construction on 695 that's been going on since you were
11: indeed.
18: But this latest iteration of it, when is that going to be done? What is it supposed to do? But accompanying that in Florida, they're pulling over people now in one county down there for driving too slow in the left lane.
7: God bless America.
11: Look at you.
7: Oh,
11: my God. You should do all four hours on that. The greatest state in the industry. Of course it's Florida.
18: Yeah. The retaliatory tariffs that are coming our way from Canada. Some data center talk down in Northern Virginia as well. There's a big race down there in Northern Virginia, Loudoun County, and it's over a data center moratorium, which is interesting. So that and more coming up.
11: TJ Smith is back, everybody, 10 to 2.
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5: 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We've got crash activity on North Fulton Avenue at Penrose Avenue and another on Paring Parkway at Burnwood Road. Now, if you're traveling through Jessup, northbound 95, just seeing some light volume off and on delays from Route 175 up towards 895 on the southwest side. And checking out I-70 through Ellicott City, that's a slow go between Baltimore National Pike and Columbia Pike. Back to school starts now. 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WBAL TV 11 weather today, partly cloudy with a high near 84, and tomorrow scattered thunderstorms with a high near 83. Then on Friday, mostly cloudy and a high near 85. I'm Danielle Deverell, WBAL News Radio 1090 and FM 101.5.
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11: You know, it was mentioned during the show, Brian, that Baltimore City had its Moody's downgraded our credit rating in the city of Baltimore from AA2 to AA3. And tomorrow we can definitely get into some of this, Baltimore City Council President Zeke Cohen, because it is something to watch, because it will make borrowing more expensive, as the city does have. And it mentions here the issues on the ballot in November we're going to vote on to authorize the city to do more borrowing.
7: Yeah. $280 million, right, is what they want to borrow. And so that means the interest is might be a little bit higher.
11: Coming after me again. That's why I'm interested. See what my property taxes are affected. Anything else is affected by this stuff.
7: Yeah. Will they make any changes?
11: Yeah.
7: Will the spending change? I haven't read this whole story behind it, but what I kind of find fascinating about it is the amount of money that, like, Baltimore City is getting that other cities aren't because of lawsuits.
11: Yes,
7: exactly. It's kind of astonishing. Like, so it feels like, you know, their financial setup is a little bit better, at least for the next couple of years on that front.
11: But we're carrying a lot of debt. I mean, it's talking about $4 billion in debt that we're carrying. So we'll get into some of that tomorrow. Of course, we have the decision we're awaiting from the Anne Arundel County judge in the congressional redistricting constitutional amendment stuff, to see kind of what the judge does there. It really will be interesting to see what his opinion is.
7: Yeah.
11: Either way.
7: By the way, TJ's 100% right about this, you know, teen takeover. It doesn't matter what you call it.
11: No.
7: If it's a teen takeover, if it's a meetup, or if it's just a gathering of young children.
11: Yes, just a gathering.
7: When there is vandalism, when there are fistfights.
11: When laws are broken.
7: Laws are broken, yes. And kids have to go to a hospital because of injuries. That's a problem.
11: It's a huge problem.
7: And so I don't care what you call it.
11: It's a problem.
7: Stupid. And the fact that you're quibbling over the name just tells you that you're not serious about what's really happening.
11: That's like, instead of calling it a gang, it's a clubhouse.
7: Right.
11: It's a gathering of folks. Yeah. Anyway, everybody have a great day. Go for number two, O's. Thank you, Zach.
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1: Partly cloudy, 74. Good morning. I'm Caitlin Bancroft. A judge could decide the fate of the redistricting ballot question as soon as today after a Republican lawmaker sued to have it removed. An arrest made for the death of a one-year-old child in Baltimore and a group of migrant mothers rallied downtown. More on this, but first, ABC News, 10 o'clock.
2: From ABC News, I'm Wayne Cabot. Breaking news of a settlement by Meta to get states to drop their suit claiming that Facebook and Instagram hook kids with addictive algorithms and designs. This would change the algorithms and designs in major ways. The app would turn off automatically after 2 hours a day. 1 hour if other platforms do the same. No displays of likes or reactions to kids under 18. No cosmetic filters that change faces and bodies. No notifications sent out after 10 p.m. school days. And a better way for teens to report harmful content, with a requirement that Meta respond to 90% within 6 hours.
21: What we're looking at here is an agreement that effectively concedes that some of the design features on these apps got young users addicted. And the states had claimed that that contributed to harming the mental health of these young users. And now Meta will be forced to make these changes.
2: ABC's Elizabeth Schulze. Meta will also pay the states between $12 and $17 billion. But not all states. Texas, Florida, and New Mexico are not part of this. Whether to raise interest rates is a question the Fed is tackling. One data point this morning. Report from the Commerce Department. Prices rose in July 3.7% year to year. A natural catastrophe is unfolding from a sudden flood caused by reasons still unclear, wiping away villages and people and tourists in Nepal. ABC's Lama Hassan says at least three people, Americans, are among the hundreds missing.
22: Where this took place near the border with China is a popular destination with tourists. And according to the Nepalese Tourism Board, nearly 400 tourists are missing. The army has urged people to remain on high alert and to stay in safe places.
2: Too soon to know how many people have died. Well, just as folks got their power back on, twisters are a threat again for northwestern Indiana, plus parts of Michigan, Ohio, and Illinois into this afternoon. 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
1: At 10:02, good morning. I'm Caitlin Bancroft. Republican lawmakers trying to fight the redistricting question from appearing on the ballot in November had their day in court yesterday, and now it's up to a judge to decide.
23: The future of the ballot question for a constitutional amendment allowing for the redrawing of Maryland's congressional district is in the hands of a circuit judge here after Republican lawmakers like Baltimore County's Kathy Shalega had their lawsuit heard here trying to nip that ballot question in the bud.
24: And we feel cautiously optimistic. Either way, it seemed like this case is going to end up in the Maryland Supreme Court next week.
23: The Anne Arundel County Circuit Judge, nominated by Larry Hogan and confirmed by the Democrat Majority State Senate, is expected to rule here today.
1: That's WBAL Scott Wyckoff reporting. Baltimore City Police have made an arrest after a one-year-old child was left inside of a hot car and died. The child's father, 32-year-old Yaak O'Reichman, turned himself in today and is now facing involuntary manslaughter. The child was found inside of the car in the 6200 block of Greenspring Avenue and pronounced dead at the scene. A group of migrant mothers are calling on U.S. Immigration and Customs Enforcement to remove ankle monitors they were ordered to wear after their release from detention earlier this year. The mothers, joined by supporters, entered the federal building to make their case.
25: Darani Roan is one of the mothers and is from Guatemala.
3: She spoke to us through a translator, and she says that her and around 40 others with active asylum cases were detained back in March while they were reporting for routine ICE check-ins. After about 2 months in detention and being transferred out of Maryland, they eventually won their release, but they were given ankle monitors.
4: Basically, what they told us, you know, it's this, that they don't really have a reason to put it on. They just put it on us, and that they're going to be monitoring us.
1: That's WBAL-TV11's Kyrie Stewart reporting. In a statement, ICE said arrests may be subject to release conditions that include ankle monitors. Governor Wes Moore is responding to a reported increase in immigration-related arrests across Maryland and Virginia. The Department of Homeland Security says agents arrested more than 1,300 people in the first 2 weeks of August. That's about 100 people a day. DHS says 400 were either convicted or wanted on charges. Governor Moore says he was not informed of these arrests and deportations. WBAL News Time is 10:04. 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
10: Traffic.
5: Got a couple of crashes clearing out of your way this midday. Perrin Parkway at Burnwood Road, that should be out of the roadway. As you head over onto North Fulton Avenue, watch for the leftovers of a crash at Penrose Avenue. And if you're traveling north on I-95, it is a slow ride. Off and on delays spotted from Route 175 up towards 895 on the southwest side. And even east on I-70, headed towards the Baltimore Beltway, you might see some slowdowns from Baltimore National Pike over towards Columbia Pike. But it looks like those delays were easing out a bit. Now, the outer loop is still pretty heavy. We've got off and on jam ups down the west side from 795 towards Security Boulevard, while the inner loop is slow going from Reisterstown Road over towards the JFX. Route 450 eastbound, we've got emergency utility work at Hallmark Drive, so traffic is alternating each way. I'm Danielle Devereaux, WBAL News Radio 1090 and FM 101.5.
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25: Weather.
26: Partly to mostly cloudy today, warm and a bit breezy with a high of 84. We'll drop back down to the upper 60s overnight under a mostly cloudy sky and a slight chance of rain. Then Thursday's an impact weather day. Showers and thunderstorms likely in the afternoon and evening. Some could be strong to severe as temperatures warm into the low 80s. Another chance for a few showers developing on Friday with highs back in the mid 80s. I'm meteorologist Alina Lee on WBAL News Radio 1090 and FM 101.5.
1: Mix of sun and clouds right now, 74 here on TV Hill. The Orioles continue their road series against the Cardinals tonight with WBAL's pregame coverage starting after the 6:30 news and first pitch at 7:45. I'm Caitlin Bancroft, WBAL News Radio 1090 and FM 101.5.
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18: And a very good morning to you all. Happy hump day, and good to be back. And I went away for a couple of days, came back, said, these kids are really excited to go back to school. So much so, they're breaking out windows. I know it was an accident, so we say. And celebrating at the Rotunda, of all places. It actually shocked me when I saw this story of this teen gathering. Is that okay? Is it okay if I call it a teen gathering? At the end of the day, whatever it is, a bunch of teens got together and descended upon a particular area. This week was the Rotunda. I'm not personally sure which school the majority of the kids came from, but they descended upon this area and there were fights and it was a lot of young people. I was very happy that my son asked me, "Would you have done that if I was in this crowd?" And it's one of these moments where it's a teachable moment of recognizing perhaps before it even gets to that point that that could spell trouble. Like, if this big of a group is going to a particular area, that could spell trouble. Now, the big question comes down to how do you handle these situations? Now, because ultimately, as for me, I went to Falstaff Middle School up in Northwest Baltimore. For those of you who might not be familiar with it, it's now an elementary middle school, but Falstaff Middle School, across from it was the old Northwestern High School. But I would take the Metro in and get off at Reisterstown Plaza literally every single day from sixth grade to eighth grade. And we would traverse through Reisterstown Road Plaza. This is when it was like a real mall, not what you have today, which I know that they have still some semblance of a mall, but it was a fully connected mall at the time. And would go through it every morning with the Mall Walkers of America. That's when I first became familiar with all of the people that would come in and just walk through the mall. And in the afternoon, we would all go take that exact same route. And if we were fortunate enough, we saved a dollar and a quarter between a couple of us. We saved a dollar and a quarter to go to Villa Pizza and get French fries, put a ton of ketchup on them as well. They'll judge me, but that's what we would do after school every single day. Every now and again, we see the new release shoes or some clothes in places like merry-go-round or whatever. Check it out. We weren't buying it at the time because we didn't have the money to do so, but traverse through the mall every single day on our way back to the Metro. And there are a bunch of people that say, yo, we're kids one day. Y'all once kids. I do not ever recall dozens upon dozens of us gathering in the middle of the mall and causing complete chaos inside the mall. I don't recall it at all. And this is not this is Baltimore City Public Schools, mind you. And this is not being better than anybody else. This was also a combination of middle and high schoolers at a time walking through. And I do not at all recall there being challenges of there's too many kids. Never got banned. Never were told we can't come through. You couldn't be there during the day. I mean, obviously, because you're supposed to be in school. But that morning of, before the mall opened, we had sense enough. And interestingly enough, as well as another part of this connection to the story. So as I age a little bit and turn 16, mind you, this was only 13 years ago. I'm 29. But I turned 16 and my driving school was also at the mall. If you all remember, there used to be a place called Charm City Bakery down at one end where Caldor was, I believe. And we could go and I'm not 16 at the time. Actually, I was 15 and some change going to the mall by myself, going to driver's ed, could go into the mall and it wasn't an issue. Not one time did a security, a mall manager, anyone say you can't be here without an adult. And I don't recall at one time there being any drama. There was a barbershop there. It was Sharper Edge. Yeah, something like Sharper Image, Sharper Edge, something like that. Not the name of the store, but it was a barbershop. Go to the barbershop there. And me and friends and cousins, we'd do this on our own without our parents accompanying us. And we would be there. This is all during our, ages, I would say between 12 and 15. Not a big problem. But how have we gotten to this point that we're at now where high schoolers, this is middle school, mind you, high schoolers now in this particular, and because if we think about a lot of these quote takeovers or quote gatherings that turn into some fights or whatever else and destruction, these aren't like little kids. We're not talking about elementary school age. And I don't know that I'm seeing many, say, sixth graders. It feels like they're absolutely 13, 14 and older, and more 14 and older than not. And it feels like 14 to 17 is that target bullseye there that you're seeing. Now, we've also heard that the kids need something to do. Now, be it destructive, taking over a place that's for commerce and you have no commerce, that's a problem. It's fine if you plan to sit out at the rotunda in the square there and watch the water jump and dance, and you maybe get a little bit of vitamin D while you're awaiting your bus or waiting to go home and you're just chilling. But when it's a group of you converging on the area and you get loud, you get rowdy, you start fighting, some get on scooters and lose control of them and break glass of a business that could say, you know what, this is it. This is it. You know, Rotunda seems to have the good fortune of having a lot of occupied spaces there as opposed to vacancies. And it's situations like this that could have entrepreneurs and business owners hesitant about whether they want to move forward. And mind you, Rotunda, before it went through its renovation, it had some struggles. These are the spaces you got to keep safe. And some will ask, well, was it an unsafe position? I mean, when it gets to be overwhelming like that, and then some of the bad apples within that group act out, yeah, that's how you start coming up with a vision of what you're expecting and what you see, and you say, this is a problem. This is a big problem. This is a huge issue, and I'm curious as to what we do about this. How do you deal with it? Because, look, there's some great kids, many of them. They don't reflect the 75,000 young people that go to Baltimore City Public Schools. This is a subset of them. I'm sure at the businesses like the Starbucks that's over there and like the other businesses that exist over there, that they have some young people that are working there. Yeah. And they should be able to go, and they're not part of this. But how do we deal with it? 410-467-WBAL, 410-467-9225 at agreensolutionsremodeling.com. Text line, what did you think about what you saw this past Monday, the first day of school? Now, should the schools have any further input, or are schools able to divorce themselves of the young people once they're off school property? Now, again, I know I'll get pushback from this because you don't want to go into suspending the kids for their actions outside of school, most likely. That might exacerbate whatever the problem is, but something has to give. A texter asked, do I remember the Heckinger that was at the mall? Yes, I remember the Heckinger that was there. The Heckinger, the supermarkets that were there. What was it? Pantry Pride, then Super, and then they have like the Food Line. They don't have one there now because it's Home Depot. But yeah, movies. Used to have two movie theaters at the mall. We could go to the place. We could go to the place at the time. But now they've made it so challenging. And this is a problem. How do we deal with it? Texas says Rotunda was a ghost building for a very long time. And then you turn it into something that is what you want more of, which is residential, office, and commercial. All in one area with a little bit of green space in the middle. And it seems to be a vibrant, walkable place.

0: that's a big problem. Again, 410-467-WBAL. If you want to weigh in on the phone lines, you can text us, of course, at 410-467-9225 as well. We'll come back with more on this latest iteration of young people and their behavior and what we need to do moving forward. We'll do that when we return here on the TJ Smith Show.
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2: Traffic. In Carroll County, watch for the traffic alternating along Hampstead-Mexico Road in each direction. Right there as you approach Northbrook Drive. They are saying that this may last until about 1 o'clock, so we'll see if it doesn't get cleared sooner, but you're going to see that alternating traffic past the scene. Now, as you head over onto the Beltway, the inner loop still a bit of a slow go from Greenspring Avenue towards the JFX, while the outer loop is seeing a lot of brake lights down the west side, off and on jam-ups from 795 down towards Security Boulevard. And checking out the area of Anne Arundel County, eastbound on Route 450 at Hallmark Drive, they've got some emergency utility work. So this means that traffic has to alternate, and that translates to possible delays in each direction as you head through the area where the work is happening. WBAL TV 11 weather today, partly cloudy with a high near 84, and tomorrow scattered thunderstorms and a high near 83. Friday, mostly cloudy, highs near 85. I'm Danielle Deverell, WBAL News Radio 1090 and FM 101.5.
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0: All right, welcome back. I was talking about what we saw this past week at the Rotunda. And, you know, with all these kids converging, and I know some people think that it's a bit overblown and, you know, is first day back to school, but again, I get the excitement of young people and you have to calm down and regulate their behavior, but this nonsense is out of control. Fights where police have to go get involved. And when and we're talking the first day of school, first day of classes, but then you're in a business area. You're in an area that a lot of adults go to, for different reasons, ironically enough, the same

0: same shopping center that Mom's Organic Market is in, and the whole mask situation that we dealt with in the past couple of weeks is over there as well. But it's a lot of business that goes on. Really, I don't even know, because the pizza place is gone that used to be there. I mean, yeah, there are a couple of places I guess kids would go to, and I know the businesses will welcome young people over there for purposes of business. Yeah, it's Arita's over there and everything else, but when you converge, is that a problem? Now, you could also ask the question, was there an intelligence failure? Was there something that, whether it's the school police, Baltimore police, the school administration, PTAs, did anyone miss something that was very apparent where they were saying what they were going to do or where they were going to go? This isn't good for the prospect of business. Now, this is what I talk about when we talk about how well the city is doing when we think about crime in general, violent crime in particular. That is fantastic. We won't ever discount that. But when you think about the other reasons people want to invest, people want to say, I want to go there. It's a great movie theater over there. You have everything you need. This is the quintessential live, work, play type area right there. You can pretty much, if that Mom's is not enough for you, you can go down the street to the Giant and you don't even have to get in a car if you so choose to. You have the Hampden, the Avenue, again, walking distance from where Rotunda is. This is the type of neighborhood you want to exist. I'll let you as in on a little bit of a secret. One of the places I visited over the last several days was New York City, and New York City is what it is, but it has a lot of connected neighborhoods, obviously. I also visited Philly, a lot of connected neighborhoods where, in general, you can walk through neighborhoods and not necessarily feel like there's a certain tension. And certainly in certain parts, and you go to the parts of neighborhoods where, you know, you feel it if you know better, right? Looking at this, this is kind of that connectivity that you expect, where you have the residential housing and you have neighborhoods with restaurants and bars and places to go within them. That's a good thing that we need to expand upon as we create what the next Baltimore is going to look like. But it's going to be challenging to get those people that are investors to come in and say, this is what we want. This is where we want you. And they're looking at things like, wow, so who ultimately is going to pay for that glass? I know the people will say, some people will say, this is why you have insurance. You know, okay. But is this really why we have insurance? Is that a good enough retort to something like this? I don't think so. Again, 410-467-WBAL. If you wanted to chime in, 410-467-9225. Read a couple of your text messages and references to this. Annapolis isn't listening to us. I get it. I would ask as well, what can Annapolis do with this? Because when it comes to legislating your way out of it, is it dealing with the parents? Do you gather all of those young people up and use an exhaustive amount of resources, right? An exhaustive amount of resources to try and contact all of the parents of those young people you saw? I mean, you saw it. It was chaotic. How do you deal with it? Is it one of these things? Again, I'm a part of the graduated crowd where I would like to see if we're dealing with a reoccurring theme, then that parent has to be dealt with, because you have a child who is not listening to you, isn't following any sort of behavioral guidelines, and that's what needs to be dealt with. How do you deal with it? Then there are going to be some first timers that were also part of this that just showed up in the area. You deal with them differently. And perhaps there should be some school sanctions, because the schools are part of the community. And the schools have to be good neighbors as well. You can't just send your kids out into the wild and then they act wild on top of it. Can't do it. It's a big problem. Yeah. Another texter says, it's the small subset of juveniles who have a crime impact that's way out of proportion to their numbers. They are protected by the juvenile system while the victims and businesses suffer and people feel unsafe and the streets and then their neighborhoods. Yes, you're right. It is a small subset and it goes right back to how we need to deal with that small subset. And if we don't deal with that small subset, these problems persist. Let me sneak in Scott in Reisterstown here on this. Good morning to you, Scott. You're in WBAL.
1: Yeah, you know, good morning, TJ.
0: Yeah, good morning.
1: This seems to be a situation all over. I mean, it goes on down at the Inner Harbor on the weekends and on weekend nights. It goes on up at the Rotunda now. And it's also been going up on Roland Avenue at times. It just seems as though I think the schools, especially on weekdays, the principals should be, or the people running the schools, should be having in their morning announcements, you know, messages about deportment outside of the school. Mm. That if you're going to a place like, let's say, a food store on Roland Avenue, or if you're going to the Rotunda, mm. you're to really conduct yourself in a civil way and not all this screaming and hollering and fighting. It intimidates the other people, the shoppers. And, you know, the principals of the school, now granted, it is a family matter. It should be really amongst the parents. But a lot of times these kids are coming right from the school.
0: Right.
1: And if I was the principal of that school, I would say, if I find out and I'm going to have a relationship now with the people at the Rotunda, and I'm going to have a relationship with the store on Roland Avenue, right. And I'm going to also be if I find out that my kids are having a problem there, there's going to be, something to pay for this. And I just feel as though they're not teaching that these days. Yeah. I mean, they get out of school.
0: Yeah, and only for time purposes. I'm going to come back. I want to elaborate on what you just said. Thank you for the call. Scott's not wrong at all. And that could be part of this. Get back into the school after something like this happens, and maybe there is a level of accountability that should take place. We'll come back with more on this. If you want to join us, you can. I got a couple of you in the On Deck Circle. 410-467-WBAL here on the TJ Smith Show.
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3: Partly cloudy, 76 at 10:30. Good morning. I'm Caitlin Bancroft. We continue to follow the news that a landmark settlement has been reached between 51 attorneys general and Meta that will change how young people use Instagram and Facebook going forward. A special report now from ABC News with the details on the settlement worth billions of dollars.
4: This is a special report from ABC News. I'm Wayne Cabot. This morning, Meta agreed to major changes for under 18 users of Facebook and Instagram to make it less addictive and to make a state's lawsuit go away. The biggest changes? Here's ABC's Elizabeth Schulze.
5: A default daily time limit of 2 hours for users under the age of 18. A ban on displaying numbers of likes or reactions to users under age 18. A ban on cosmetic procedure image filters. The option for some users under 18 to have a non-personalized feed. That is significant because that gets at algorithmic changes with these platforms.
4: Also a better mechanism for teens to report harmful content. Meta has to respond to 90% of them within 6 hours. Money is involved. Meta would pay states $12 billion, growing up to $18 billion if competitors TikTok and YouTube make similar changes, and they have incentive. They, too, face legal challenges. This is ABC News.
3: Now the latest from the WBAL 24-Hour Broadcast Center. Today, an Anne Arundel County judge could rule on whether a redistricting referendum question will appear on the November ballot. The lawsuit focuses on how the ballot question is worded and whether it would intentionally confuse voters. A Baltimore father is charged with involuntary manslaughter after police say his 1-year-old son died from heat exposure. 32-year-old Yaakov Reichman turned himself in on Monday. Homicide detectives say the infant was left unattended inside of a vehicle on Greenspring Avenue July 16th. The medical examiner ruled the child's death was caused by hyperthermia. Baltimore City Department of Public Works, they're conducting an investigation after one of their employees was injured on the job. According to agency officials, it was a solid waste worker who got hurt yesterday morning on South Elwood Avenue in Canton. DPW officials say they were receiving emergency medical treatment, but they did not say how the injury happened. C4 and Brian Neiman talk with Baltimore City Council President Zeke Cohen tomorrow morning after the news at 9 o'clock. I'm Caitlin Bancroft, WBAL News Radio 1090 and FM 101.5.
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6: Traffic. Driving around this midday, if you're heading through Carroll County, you've got traffic alternating along Hampstead-Mexico Road. So if you're coming into the area near Northbrook Drive, you're going to see that they are trying to do some road work there. So they have to share one side of the roadway, and that may last until about 1 o'clock this afternoon. So we'll see if they can't get that open sooner. If you're traveling through Canton, still have a closure from missing manhole covers. Fleet Street is blocked off between South Linwood Avenue and South Kenwood Avenue. On the Beltway, inner loop light volume still hanging around from Greenspring Avenue over towards the JFX, while the outer loop is stop and go. We've got some construction blocking the right lane between 795 and Security Boulevard, so heading down the west side, you're going to see some slowdowns as you head past the work. I'm Danielle Deverell, WBAL News Radio 1090 and FM 101.5.
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0: All right, welcome back. We're talking about what happened on Monday, and that's the first day of school. We know what we've seen over the summer, and we know we have a long school year to go. So how do we address this issue? Because it's an issue. I'm sorry. Anybody who says otherwise just is trying to placate some of these young people. I chronicled, and yes, it's an individual story. But it were a bunch of different personalities, a bunch of different young people, kids that went to Baltimore City Public Schools. And we walked through an entire mall every single day of the school year before and after and never got banned. Did some people end up doing dumb stuff? Yeah, individuals. Did tens of or hundreds of us do dumb stuff at one time? No, it just didn't happen. We literally had business to tend to. Barbershop. Driving school. You're going to get on the metro system anyway. There were food to get, and then you might even want a job there at one point or another. Did not have these problems. So to watch it grow and escalate to the point that it's gotten to, there's something to this that we should be examining. Again, 410-467-WBAL. Let's hear from Gene in Pikesville on this. Good morning to you. You're on WBAL.
8: Good morning, TJ, and don't take this wrong. This is tongue-in-cheek. This is Clockwork Orange with cell phones. This is the story of Clockwork Orange with cell phones. My son, and you guys are about 3 years apart, my youngest son.
0: What, he's 32?
8: He's 32, just turned 32 in August. And we went to Falstaff, right?
0: Okay.
8: And so I had to take him out of there. I do not want to go over the reasons why. And he went to Pilgrim Lutheran. Mm. And so we had to come out of pocket and do it. What junior high school did you go to or middle school?
0: Falstaff. I went to Falstaff.
8: Falstaff was the elementary.
0: No, it's elementary middle today. Real quick, Gene. I identify as 29. I'm a little older than that, but it was all middle school back then.
8: So you know what I mean. So we had to come out of pocket. The city, state, nobody reimbursed us for the tuitions that we paid, and that was a parental decision. I also we had a house on Gist
0: and
8: Clarendon. Mm-hmm. Okay, right on the corner. So I grew up in that neighborhood, and I understand, you know, what's going on. I had a facility in a federal building, Army Corps engineers. My son went down on Fort Avenue. It was a safety patrol.
0: Safety patrol. I remember those.
8: So you know what I mean. So we understood what the responsibilities were. Trash can tops. And broomsticks, put them in the middle of a field with trash can tops and broomsticks and let them have fun and battle each other, man.
0: I hear you, Gene. Thank you. You're taking it back really old school doing something like that, but I don't know if that would entertain them. You think of all of the different recreational opportunities that do exist, and guess what? Sometimes you have to figure it out on your own. I went to Callaway Elementary School, a little field that's still out in front of the school there. We used to go and play baseball because we had a natural backstop of the school there, field big enough that we could at least, you know, hit the tennis ball. That's what we used, not a hard ball, but a tennis ball. And play baseball there. There was a jungle gym that was there, and I'll never forget this. One of the bars, when you climb across the thing, you know, the thing you climb across, one of the bars was broken up. And it was big enough that a basketball could fit through it. That became our de facto basketball court because we didn't actually have a basketball court. And we played basketball over there. We thought about things. The worst that we probably did, I'm going to admit something here on the radio live. I think the statute of limitations has run out. The worst thing we probably did, and it's similar to ripping that the tag off your mattress. You know, you're not supposed to do that under any circumstances. But we took a milk crate from the 7-Eleven. And I apologize to the 7-Eleven owners. That was us that took the milk crate, and probably more than one, because BGE came around and took them off of the telephone poles. But we would use that. Again, we find a way. We make a way. It didn't have to be violent. It didn't have to be a robbery. It didn't have to be stealing anything. We found a way and made a way to have recreational opportunities. There was no formal, Webster Kendricks was there, but I'm saying there was no formal recreation all the time. We made a way. Let's hear from Kevin in Baltimore. Kevin, good morning to you. You're on WBAL.
9: Thanks for taking my call, TJ. My question and my point is that I had my car stolen, right? Mm-hmm. And I had to pay for the damage myself.
0: Right.
9: You know what I mean? When my car got stolen, the people got caught, and they didn't have to pay restitution. I think that's one of the problems that we have in here is that they're not making the parents responsible for whatever their child does. And if they do that, then less things will happen because the parents don't really have the money to really pay for the stuff.
0: Yeah. Yeah. Yeah. And I don't have a problem with that either. Thank you as well, Kevin. That might be where we need to go. You know, and if you think about everything back a little bit more than 29 years ago, most likely. But if you think about it, think about the aisles that didn't have candy for the kids that couldn't see candy without crying and crashing out, you know, using modern day words. But you also think about the signs that would be up in the stores. You break it, you buy it, and you get that talk from your parent before you go in there. Don't touch anything. Don't put your hands on it. You. I know my mother would deny it, but you break that, I'm going to break you. You know, this is the reality. So you kind of knew you walked in making sure you didn't bump into the glass, making sure you didn't cause a problem. So there was a different mindset, even just from a store perspective of how they dealt with it. And now it seems like we've just broken down every barrier, and it kind of has bred this level of chaos because we don't have rules any longer. And I feel like this is a huge problem that is continuing to grow. And if we don't figure it out, then it could be even more of a problem. A texter said, I went to the movie theater at the Rotunda in the spring on a weekend. As we exited the theater, about 30 kids were running across vehicles and acting completely out of control. That's outrageous. I didn't even hear about this one. I added the Rotunda to Federal Hill and Fells Point as places I would no longer visit with my money because Baltimore City refuses to enforce laws that are on the books to protect folk like me who simply want to come to the city and enjoy an evening out. Interesting enough, it actually, I think why this story jumped out to me a bit more was the fact that I honestly would have never expected a Rotunda. I look at the Rotunda as an adult space that might be boring to children, right? I look at it as a place I can go to, and y'all might remember a few years ago, I would talk about Towson Townsend. I call it happy hour shopping. And I walk around my latte, my pinky out, and they got to deal with your children running by, bumping into me, acting like fools while I'm shopping. I'm okay with that. I kind of look at the Rotunda as simple. I can go over there, chill. I can sit outside if I want. I've gone over there before I came here. I would do work in that environment outside, and it would not be a problem. How did we get here? How do we reel it in? Let's hear from Mark in Baltimore. Good morning to you, Mark. You're on WBAL.
10: Hey, good morning, QG. I sent you some footage from Monday.
0: Yeah, I just saw it. Great job, per usual. Really quickly, Mark sent some video of himself and many others who were out welcoming young people to school with a back-to-school rally, the way it's supposed to go. But go ahead on, Mark.
10: Yeah, and so what they did is called clarion call. You know, when the elder got attacked over there by those six people, young people, what they did, shout out to Miss Gwen, the elders, man, they got it together. And what they did, they said, we're going to get something together, have signs, we're going to have T-shirts, and go to the schools. So there's going to be no excuses to act a fool.
0: Mm-hmm.
10: And it's Clarion Call Baltimore, Clarion Call Baltimore. And that website has resources for the parents and the kids and all that. But let's get back to what happened the other day. Let's come into reality, come into the day 2026. Me and my wife drove past there yesterday. And it was a officer sitting out there. I seen the officer trying to break up fights. Now you can go on social media and say, let's meet up at wherever. And you got 200-300 kids, a lot of them, most 99% of them followers, you know. So TJ, when I first went out 8 years ago, me and you and about 200-300 other men left from Shiloh Church. And I was telling my wife, I said, 200-300 men doing good is a lot of people. Now, you got 200-300 young people with bad intentions, you know, that's crazy and scary.
0: Yeah, and even if it's not 200-300 of them that are bad kids, the ones that are influenced by the group that are the bad ones, that's where it makes it scary, because it could be 200 kids and 180 of them aren't involved in anything negative, but they follow the group, as you mentioned earlier, followers.
10: And that's when you're exactly right. And that's why we got it. The mayor, I agree with the mayor, the commissioner, and the state's attorney. The juvenile justice system is broken. In order to get somebody some help, and you know this, TJ, you was an officer for 19 years, you got to take them to the help. You got to take them to juvenile, find out what's going on in the home the first time.
0: And have a real, and thank you as always, and thanks for being out there this past Monday and this week. I know what you do out there, Mark, and the rest of the guys. I appreciate you. But to your point, we have to actually address the issue. It can't be window dressing. It can't be checking a box that, yes, we met with family. Okay, you met with family, and what are the benchmarks that actually show us that what we're delivering actually is working? Because that seems to be one of the big holes. Got a couple of you in the on-deck circle whom I'll get to when we return here on the TJ Smith Show. After the 11 o'clock news, we'll get into a little bit of the redistricting conversation, as well as Canada and them striking back. And not the Empire strikes back, but Canada strikes back when it comes to retaliatory tariffs. All that and more coming up here on the TJ Smith Show.
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7: Traffic.
6: Got a couple of delays this midday to watch out for. We got one that just popped up as you head through Queen Anne's County, eastbound on Route 50. Once you get towards the area of Carmichael Road and then continuing over towards Y Mills Road, we've got some brake lights in the area there. We'll check and see if anything's going on, but just want to be aware of those backups. On the inner loop, it is slow going from Green Spring Avenue towards the JFX, while the outer loop is seeing bumper-to-bumper delays getting past a midday work zone. Off and on jam-ups because the right lane is blocked between Liberty Road and Security Boulevard. Checking out the area of Route 450, we've got a report of a crash at Route 424, Davidsonville Road. And over on Hampstead, Mexico Road in Carroll County, we've got traffic alternating past the work at Northbrook Drive, and that might be out there until about 1 o'clock this afternoon. WBAL TV 11 weather, today partly cloudy with a high near 84, and tomorrow scattered thunderstorms, a high near 83. Friday, mostly cloudy and highs near 85. I'm Danielle Deverell, WBAL News Radio 1090 and FM 101.5.
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3: I'm Caitlin Bancroft. A judge is expected to rule on a lawsuit to block the congressional redistricting question from appearing on the November ballot. An arrest made in the death of a one-year-old in Baltimore and migrant mother's rally in downtown Baltimore. 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
0: All right, welcome back. A few more text messages here. The girls are worse. I can imagine. I mean, I think I can say I've seen some of that. But ultimately, I think it's a regulation of the behaviors of this particular group that it is a lot of groupthink, as Mark brought up, the Fowlers. So the groupthink is what really exacerbates these situations and turns them into more than what they ever needed to be and end up being. You know, how have we gotten here? Now, I think if we think about the schools, and the schools can't divorce themselves of the problems if their students are the ones causing the chaos outside of the school. You know, I feel like when there had been situations in the past, I feel like we had like a group, what do you call it? They bring everybody in the auditorium and they lean on you, basically. They're letting you know that they know. And the eyes and ears of the greater community. Yeah, an assembly. They have a big assembly and they would address these issues. And if you were of the group that wanted to act like idiots even in that assembly, they pull you out. Okay, you want to show off? I'll see you in my office. Go to the brown bench. That's what, in these assemblies. And then you could hear a pin drop because a few kids were on that brown bench that were the problems. You had the class clowns and everybody else who wanted to show off. I don't need to be here. Okay, you're here for a reason. You want to show, go to the brown bench. No need to be here any longer. We've gotten away. Oh, it's too mean. Can't do that. You're taking away valuable education time from this youth. Oh, yeah. Like you really kid to begin with. Come on now. Got to figure it out. Let's hear from Dave in West Baltimore. Dave, good morning to you on WBAL.
34: Hey, TJ. How you doing, man?
0: Fantastic. Thank you.
34: You know, that's exactly what I was going to talk about. That is, somehow we've allowed a handful of people who don't want to abide by the rules to cause problems for the majority of the group.
0: Yeah.
34: And that it's unheard of. Mm. That if you are not going to abide by the rules, if you're not going to conduct yourself like a person should, then you can't belong to the group.
0: Yeah.
34: There should be severe consequences when you get out of line, which reflects negatively on the group.
0: Yeah.
34: I think that's a no-brainer.
0: Yeah. And to that end, I also feel like as part of that, the group itself should be looking at it from the perspective of, we don't want you here because you're going to bring too much attention to us. We're not trying to be bad. We're not, it's a lot of us, but if one of us screws up, that's the scariest part. We can even go back to those six young people. By the way, I don't believe we've had an arrest made yet that attacked that 74-year-old man out front of the 7-Eleven. The fact that six people all agreed to do this is even more concerning than the fact that it even happened. Like, not one of them said, yo, this is a bad idea. They all were part of it. That's scary as ever.
34: TJ, there's nothing more powerful with young people than peer pressure. Mm. If the group says, hey, man, you can't belong because you're causing the rest of us problems, you got to go.
0: Yeah.
34: Anyway, thank
0: you.
34: Yeah, no,
0: thank you. Thank you very much, Dave. Absolutely correct there. Let's get Mary in Baltimore. And good morning to you, Mary. You're on WBAL.
1: And good morning to you. I'm calling because over at the Rotunda was ridiculous. But what I'm suggesting or thinking about, I don't know if it's going to work now, but back in the day when I went to school, I'm in my 80s. We had the buses come to the school and pick those kids up where they're going. They won't be on the street. All over the place. And maybe they need to get back to that.
0: Yeah. No, and thank you very much for the call, Mary. I appreciate it. And I think Mary's a new caller, so we appreciate hearing from new callers as well. They still have the buses, but we also have to consider some that are walkers. Now, another point that was brought up as well, has the mobility that we've tried to use to address some of the immobility issues that exist in the city ultimately help with this? The scooters, the bikes that you can borrow. That was another thing that kind of got under my skin being in. I went to some not so good areas of Philadelphia and New York while I was there. And I saw the bike shares that were there as well. And they're there because it's a purpose. And we couldn't keep the bike share program where you had to dock the actual bike as opposed to the ones that are dockless that we have in the city of Baltimore. Something's got to give. Something's got to give. I don't know what it is. I feel like it's a combination of things. Certainly the school community has a role in this. Obviously the parents have a huge role in this. This is not the cost of doing business. No, we should not make it that way. Shouldn't make it sound that way at all. The parents have a huge role in this as well. And they have to be dealt with. And if we don't, then guess what? We're going to continue with these problems. We're going to continue to have these exact same conversations over and over again. And that is a huge problem. Where can this actually change? Liz in Federal Hill says, the first day of school on Monday, as I was driving down Lake Street and I had to had a green light, I had to stop and wait for students lollygagging and dilly-dallying and walking across the street. It boils down to that. There's just no respect. Yeah. And let me sneak in Edward. I have about 60 seconds for you, Edward. You're on WBAL.
4: TJ, good morning. To speak in reference to the teen incident at the Rotunda, I live 5 minutes away. And we can't talk about the mobility or the issue with the buses going to the school, because if you saw the video, I saw students with Dunbar hoodies. I saw students with Green Street Academy shirts. And the sad part about it, this was 4 o'clock.
0: Wow.
4: So apparently some of these kids left school early.
0: Yeah.
4: Because there's no way you get into the Rotunda, and the only bus that goes there is the 22.
0: Yeah.
4: So you had to leave school early to get there and enough time for that 4 o'clock meetup.
0: No, thank you for that, Edward. And to that end, that goes back into the investigation that might need to be done in school, where if you find that that's happening, then you have more recourse to deal with it. Maybe come back and touch on this a little bit later on in the show. But yes, something's got to give. It's not fair. It's not right. When we come back, I said I was going to talk about the Anne Arundel County ruling, but I want to talk about 695 first. That plan to widen the highway, but only for certain hours. We'll get into that when we return here to TJ Smith Show.
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5: Traffic. Well, around the Baltimore Beltway, it looks like we've got a midday work zone that's causing some issues. The right lane is blocked between Liberty Road and Security Boulevard, and so you're going to see some jam-ups there. And if you're headed on to the area of Route 450, you got a report of a crash at Davidsonville Road. Might see some activity and some response trying to clear that one out. Now, if you are headed west on the Bay Bridge, they do have the right lane blocked, so you've got two left lanes blocked on that span as you head across. Just use caution and pay attention to those overhead signals. We've also got Fleet Street in the city with missing manhole covers, so they've closed it off between South Linwood Avenue and South Kenwood Avenue. WBAL TV 11 weather today, partly cloudy with a high near 84, then tomorrow scattered thunderstorms and a high near 83, and on Friday, mostly cloudy, highs near 85. I'm Danielle Devereaux, WBAL News Radio 1090 and FM 101.5.
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3: Mostly sunny, 77. Good morning, I'm Caitlin Bancroft. A judge is set to rule on the lawsuit to stop congressional redistricting from appearing on the November ballot. And a father in Baltimore has been arrested for the death of his one-year-old baby. Details on that coming up. But first, the latest from ABC News, 11 o'clock.
14: From ABC News, I'm Wayne Cabot. Breaking news of a settlement by Meta to turn off Facebook and Instagram access to kids under 18 after 2 hours a day. 1 hour if competitors go along, meaning you might be seeing more of your kids' faces, not buried in their screens. ABC's Elizabeth Schulze says the impact of the settlement with the states could be far-reaching.
15: This is not just Instagram and Facebook. We have also seen similar cases against TikTok, Snapchat, YouTube, and the acknowledgement that these lawsuits have been targeting the design of these apps. It's not about the content that's on there. This has really been a different legal approach that we've seen states and also individuals to take on these companies, going after specifically those design features, and now this acknowledgement from the companies that those features might change.
14: Other agreements, no displays of likes or reactions to kids under 18. No cosmetic filters that change faces and bodies. No notifications after 10 p.m. school days. And Florida is not part of this. The attorney general there saying it's a weak payoff attempt by Meta. 25 states are suing the U.S. Postal Service, challenging its new rule that would let it regulate mail-in voting. A flood caused by reasons still not clear has hundreds missing in a tourist area of Nepal. ABC's Lama Hassan.
16: We spoke to a Nepalese tour company that confirmed three Americans are missing right now after a massive flash flood triggered a mudslide sweeping through parts of Nepal. The flood was so powerful, so destructive, it washed away everything in its path, villages and damaging roads. The flood hitting early on Wednesday morning just north of Nepal's capital, Kathmandu.
14: The early death toll, 70. The Commerce Department reports prices rose in July 3.7% from the year before. Despite that report, President Trump saying on Glenn Beck, prices are coming down, once again blasting affordability as a hoax devised by Democrats. 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
3: Mostly sunny, 77. Good morning. I'm Caitlin Bancroft. A judge is set to rule on Maryland's redistricting ballot measure that was passed by the General Assembly earlier this month.
17: With the redistricting ballot question from the special session hanging in the balance now, coming out of the courthouse here at Church Circle, chief plaintiff for Maryland Republicans Mike Howell, president of the Oversight Project, saying that the governor and Democrats can't
18: run roughshod over the very rules that they lay out just not too long ago. And that's what this case comes down to. Are there rules, and does the General Assembly have to obey them? And I think Marylanders deserve rules. They deserve an orderly process.
17: That while the state's lawyer argued here that this is all about following a Maryland Constitution article that sets the rules for how the state can change laws and says lawmakers did follow those rules.
3: That's WBAL Scott Wyckoff reporting. Baltimore City Police announcing an arrest this morning in the death of a one-year-old who died in the 6200 block of Greenspring Avenue. Officers have arrested the baby's father, 32-year-old Yucko Reichman, who police say left the baby unattended in a family vehicle. The baby died due to hyperthermia exposure. Reichman is charged with involuntary manslaughter. Staying in Baltimore City, police have identified the officer who shot a man during a traffic dispute this past weekend. Baltimore police say Officer Samuel Thomas is on administrative leave. Detectives say Thomas called a tow truck after finding a car with suspended registration. The officer allowed the car's owner, Tyreek Braxton, to get in and get his belongings. That's when police say Braxton drove his car at Officer Thomas and hit him. Officer Thomas shot him, and Braxton is still in critical condition at the hospital. A group of migrant mothers rallied downtown yesterday, calling on ICE to remove ankle monitors they were ordered to wear after their release from detention earlier this year. The mothers say the monitors, they're making it difficult to rebuild their lives.
19: She's saying you suffer from discrimination labor through labor, like trying to find work, and also socially because she has the monitor on.
3: No action was taken by ICE, and organizers say they are determined to continue their efforts. Meantime, Governor Moore is speaking out against ICE, saying they failed to notify state officials before announcing a two-week immigration crackdown throughout Maryland and Virginia. In total, throughout the two-week period, ICE made over 1,300 arrests. WBAL News Time is 11:04.
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20: Traffic.
21: I-95 southbound at Route 24, road work blocking the right lane with stop-and-go traffic beginning just after Route 543. Northbound, they're working between Route 24 and Route 543 in the left lane, and that slow ride northbound starts just after Route 152. Beltway project on the outer loop between Liberty Road and Security Boulevard. The right lane blocked. It is quite heavy now coming from 795. Free and clear through the Harbor and Fort McHenry tunnels. Minor delays on the BW Parkway southbound between Route 32 and Route 198. I'm Dan Hoffer, WBAL News Radio 1090 and FM 101.5.
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22: Partly to mostly cloudy today, warm and a bit breezy with a high of 84. We'll drop back down to the upper 60s overnight under a mostly cloudy sky and a slight chance of rain. Then Thursday's an impact weather day. Showers and thunderstorms likely in the afternoon and evening. Some could be strong to severe as temperatures warm into the low 80s. Another chance for a few showers developing on Friday with highs back in the mid 80s. I'm meteorologist Alina Lee on WBAL News Radio 1090 and FM 101.5.
3: Sunshine and 78 here on TV Hill. The Orioles continue their road series against the Cardinals tonight with WBAL's pregame coverage starting after the 6:30 news and first pitch at 7:45. I'm Caitlin Bancroft, WBAL News Radio 1090 and FM 101.5.
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0: All right, are y'all ready for PTSUs? What are PTSUs, you want to know? You want to know what a PTSU is? Are you ready for them? Because they're coming here. The part-time shoulder use. That's what it's called. And if you've traveled around 695 at any point in the past several years, you've seen the work that's been going on in the median. You've seen the poles that have been erected with two bars, generally speaking, on both sides. And you've maybe seen now some little black boxes even going underneath those poles, and they're still covered up. Well, all of that shoulder work has being done for this part-time shoulder use strategy that has been funded at the rate of $184 million to add this extra lane to different portions of 695. Now, it's not the entire Beltway, but a good portion of it is going to be covered by these part-time shoulder use lanes. Now, when you think about part-time, you say, well, why don't they just add a lane? Well, we still do need the shoulder, right? We still need that shoulder at certain times because, ultimately we've seen a lot during this construction. And, you know, our traffic reporters, you hear Barry Ann and Tony talking about it all the time. There's a car broken down and it's blocking the roadway. And then they push that car out of the roadway. And then that ultimately opens up the lane again. And the reason is because there was no shoulder for that car to pull over on. So 38 miles of 695, the west and northbound and north Baltimore sides of the Beltway are part of this project. So if you think about it, from right about I-70, where they're doing work on those bridges as well, the triple bridges there, but from I-70 all the way around to about I think a little beyond Bel Air Road is where you have these part-time shoulder use lanes that are being worked on. So if you're familiar with some of the other roadways, and actually we can use the Bay Bridge as an example. For those of us who have traversed across the Bay Bridge, you know when they do the traffic lanes, you have the X's. You can't ride on this part of the lane at this particular time. And then they have the green arrow that says these are the lanes that you can use. And then at times that X will turn into a green arrow that tells you you can go down this side of the highway at this point in time. That's effectively what you're going to see on 695 once it's all said and done. Now, those of you who have lived through different iterations of traffic on 695 and construction on 695 and the different widening that's been done, it makes you wonder, is this really going to solve that problem, or is this going to be just, all right, all this traffic is now in these lanes and there's that. Now, this is not one of those HOV lanes. It's not a toll lane. It's just an extra lane. So it's going to open in phases. This is a long project, by the way. It's taken many years. We go back to 2023 when the six construction workers were killed in the middle of 695 near Security Boulevard. That was part of this, as that part of the project was getting kicked off over there. So of course it was delayed. And the first section is going to open next year. The I-70 to I-83 segment will open in 2027. I-83 to Route 43, which is over White Marsh, that's going to open not until 2028. So for those of you who are on that side of the Beltway, good luck. I'm going to make sure I try to come over that way as much as I can because it's a problem. Now, what this does is target six of Maryland's 15 most congested roadway segments. Now, drivers, of course, have questions and they're confused a bit about some of the on and off status of how these lanes work. And what do you think about it? So what do you think about these new lanes that are going to be added? However, they're not going to be full time lanes. Design and construction started back in 2020 with this project. And again, it's at the tune of about $184 million right now. And it's going to let drivers use that shoulder as an extra lane only during heavy congestion. So, are you excited about it? Or do you think this is going to just create even more congestion? Now, if you think about what's happened over the years, and some of the areas, I know people in Anne Arundel County, certainly some probably Howard County, and pretty much all the counties, really. If you think about some of the main arterial roads that go through, has Ritchie Highway been expanded? Probably not. But if you go off of the main path there, they probably dumped thousands of homes in off those roadways. So all of that traffic is funneling out. This is the big issue that people have when it comes to schools and when it comes to different developments going into communities. It's going to overcrowd the schools. That's normally where you get the most feedback or pushback immediately. But the roads are a big part of it. This is a big part of the infrastructure as well. It just doesn't matter how many you add. If you continuously are adding people to these areas that are going to use this road, you're just going to get more congestion and you're opening it up for just more people to be on it. 410-467-WBAL, 410-467-9225. What do you think? Will this actually help, or is this going to be more confusing than it will be helpful? So we can probably imagine the 6 a.m. to 9 a.m. and then 3 p.m. to 6 p.m. or 2 p.m. to 5 p.m., something along the lines of that, 2 p.m. to 6 p.m. is when these lanes might be available to you. Hopefully they do it on Saturdays, because it's weird how Saturdays are just as congested as during the week some days for no apparent reason. Now, using the shoulder to pass is going to be illegal, and it's going to be $110 plus citation and possible added charges as well. MSP is currently running enforcement on those areas, and we've seen the blue lights that are blinking with the speed cameras that are there where we have reduced speed in those work zones. But once this all opens up, then you're going to have fines for people who are using those lanes when they're forbidden. Because this is going to be unlike the Bay Bridge, which you virtually can't go to the other side if they're not doing two-way traffic. They have the gates that go up and block it off, and then you have a ton of cones. This is going to be open. It's going to be there. You're either going to have to adhere to the green arrow or not. That's the bottom line. What's interesting about this is enforcement's going to have to be a big part of this, because we already have people that ride on shoulders to pass people anyway. And if we don't have enforcement around it, then there's that. And that problem's going to persist. Now, one of the drivers in this story that's in the Baltimore Sun said, "There's a lot going on. I feel unsafe when I'm on there," talking about 695. "There's so much traffic and no one's really paying attention." Another driver said, "Closing any lane any time of the day slows traffic down considerably. It's bad enough as is. Adding a lane but not being able to use it full time kind of seems pretty strange." Now, personally, I do understand why that's the case. Because like I mentioned before, if we get to a point where we don't have any, any shoulder whatsoever, that's going to become even more of a problem. And I think that will cause difficulty moving forward. You need to have somewhere to pull these vehicles off. Of course, it can happen during the high time, but we'll deal with that for the occasion that it occurs. But if it's all the time, then it could cause some pretty big problems there. Now, Maryland State Police, they said, "Using the shoulder as a passing lane is a violation of motor vehicle law. So there's that, and they'll deal with it." And that's something that's going to cause a bit of a problem for you. And you might end up getting yourself a ticket as a result. Now, will it happen? I think enforcement is the best case. Now, another driver said, "It's been years of torture. I think many of us who've had to traverse the Beltway on a regular basis probably feel the exact same way when it comes to this, because it's such a problem for sure." Texter says, "Shoulder use is crazy. Emergency vehicles have a significant problem getting through gridlock traffic enough of the time. Now with the shoulder gone, there will be no room for vehicles to yield to make way for emergency vehicles." a legit concern. Now, again, it's something that we've dealt with recently anyway. So it's already something that they've had to navigate through. So how will it work as we move forward? That's the big question, especially once you really start scaling this. Let's hear from Lee in Baltimore. Good morning to you, Lee. You're on WBAL.
4: My man, TJ, welcome back, sir.
0: Thank you. Good to be back.
4: Yeah, so look, I don't agree with making the shoulder extra lane. I think we need that lane strictly for emergency purposes only. And so my solution would be just make the speed limit a little higher. Like, you know, some parts in Virginia is like 70 miles per hour, if I'm not mistaken. That way you can push traffic out the way instead of us all just sitting there at 695. I mean, from Frederick, I-70 all the way over to, let's say, about Essex before it merges over to White Marsh and you get on 95.
0: Right.
4: It takes about 45 minutes to an hour just to get there.
0: Yeah.
4: You know, so if you just speed traffic up a little bit, maybe you can kind of push people, you know, forward or push people the other way to try to get traffic to flow as quickly as possible. That would be my solution. What do you think, TJ?
0: Yeah, no, thank you, Lee. Look, I don't think there's a solution. I mean, honestly, the only real solution is some high-speed rail, like subways.

0: increasing the speed limit. I don't know that they will on 695. We know that on your 70s and some of the other highways, the speed limit has been increased. 95 with 65 miles per hour. Most people do at least 65 on 695 anyway. There have been pushes for this over the years, for sure. I don't know that that's going to happen, but perhaps that could be an answer to it. We'll come back with more on this and what a Florida town is doing when it comes to driving slow in the left lane. We'll get to that and much more coming up here on the TJ Smith Show.
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3: Delays in Harford County on 95, both directions between routes 543 and 24. Construction set up, you're going to see a lane restriction in both directions and about a 10-minute delay in either direction. Beltway, the outer loop, pretty heavy. Liberty Road into Security Boulevard with construction taking out the right lane. And be careful in Randallstown, 26, that's Liberty Road. The eastbound side's heavy. Old Court Road into Rolling Road with construction taking out the right lane. From the Mattress Warehouse Traffic Desk, I'm Brendan Joseph. 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
0: All right, welcome back. Talking about what's happening over on the highway and that's 695, I should say, and what we're expecting from these new lanes that are going to be ultimately rolled out kind of starting next year. They're going to be temporary lanes, right? They're not going to be for all-time use. They'll be temporary during the highest peak of traffic. Is it a good thing or not? Let's hear from Eddie in Pikesville. Good morning to you. You're on WBAL.
8: Thank you. I think it's short-sighted to do away with the shoulders. What do you do when an emergency vehicle has to come through? You're forcing people to move over closer to other cars, and you're going to have accidents like there's no tomorrow. Secondly, what does a police officer do when he wants to pull somebody over for a ticket? He has no place to pull them over. Mm-hmm. So he stops them on the road, and you have a backup on the highway again.
0: Mm-hmm. Yeah.
8: It doesn't make sense.
0: No, and thank you for that, Eddie. To your point, they'll be temporary, but at the peak, if there is a need, yes, there could be problems as a result at the peak. Now, we're basically dealing with this right now in certain parts of the highway right now. You go over on the north side of it near Towson where the lane has been collapsed. So you already deal with it. And that's kind of what I was referencing when I talk about Barry Ann, when I talk about Tony, as they say that a vehicle was disabled and it's in the travel lane because there's nowhere to pull it over. So you have to wait for the emergency crew to get there to push it out the way. But the backup happens, boom, quick, fast, and in a hurry. So you have to deal with that, which can obviously

0: cause greater backups moving forward. So that is something to consider. And again, I'm quite certain we aren't the first place in the country to do this. So what are going to be the best practices at trying to get it all figured out? Now, another way to keep traffic moving is to get those rude people out of the left lane that want to drive below the speed limit, even at the speed limit. Technically, it's a passing lane. Technically, that's what it technically is for. But we know that there are people who just, I want to go back and use Liz's words, dilly-dally and lollygag in those fast lanes that we all know what they are, right? So down in Orange County in Florida, the sheriff's office there, they posted a Facebook video reminding drivers that Florida actually enforces its left lane law. So they actually enforce that. We have the same law here in Maryland, by the way. It's a passing law, so it can be enforced as well. So you have that person that's going slow that certainly starts to get the rubberneck and the gridlock and all starting to take place there. The video that they put out is talking about the social media complaints that they get about slow left lane drivers. They have footage of deputies actually pulling people over for that. So there's a Florida statute in reference to this. A driver on a multi-lane road can't stay in the far left lane if they know or should reasonably know a faster vehicle is coming up behind them. Are there a lot of people saying amen right now? Are you driving on the highway behind that person right now where you're just saying, I'm flashing my lights, I'm tailgating you, and you're still not moving over? Now, I know the tailgating is wrong because that can cause a crash, but that is what the anatomy of how this begins. Now, is this also one way of saying we should go back to Lee's point? We should raise the speed limit. We know people go faster. Should we really make it explicit? The left lane is for higher speed vehicles. Now, in some regard, I do have a little bit of concern because we still have that shoulder over there and we have people who are going to have to pull over for various reasons. And we know that the slow down move over is a law, but it's more of a suggestion to people, unfortunately. And we've seen way too many deaths. But could this be also something that you could couple with it? Maybe a transition lane like this is a high speed lane where you have to go at least X amount of miles per hour if available. If you aren't willing to do that, get the heck out the way then. This has been one of those problems that people have talked about over and over again, some of the slower speeds. I was on 695 a few weeks ago, and there was somebody doing 40 miles per hour. Now, they weren't in the left lane, but they were doing 40 on the highway. I'm sorry, and it wasn't a work zone area. That person doesn't need to be on the highway. Now, I'll also fully admit, I might have done it once where I pulled someone over for driving too slow. And I know that sounds crazy, but realistically, if you're driving too slow on a roadway like that, a highway, you're endangering other people. So these are certain laws that need to be enforced because there is an expectation of speed. And that expectation, it doesn't have to be anything dramatic, anything super crazy, but there's an expectation that you're going to be able to go down that roadway and you're going to be able to go at a certain speed. And if there is no backup, you can't do 40 miles per hour on the highway. That's outrageous, in my opinion. Sorry. If I'm doing 40 miles per hour, I better be in a traffic jam, not just because you're unsure which way you're going to be going. Let's hear from Chad in Elk Ridge. Good morning to you, Chad. You're on WBAL.
1: TJ, I kind of agree with you. I mean, this is just it's lipstick on a pig. I just leave it the way it is. To me, I'm surprised that Maryland's not trying to charge you Easy Pass on the shoulder.
0: I was surprised by that too. I fully admit I was.
1: They could just go ahead and do that. I mean, look at what Virginia's done on the Tyson's Corner side, and Maryland's done it up through Harper County and out of Baltimore County and everything. Just, create a backup and charge you not to sit in it.
0: There you go.
1: It's really what Virginia and Maryland is doing with the Easy Pass stuff. I'm surprised they haven't, put Easy Pass sensors on there. To me, I think just leave it alone. I'm with the other guy, earlier. I drive a truck for a living. I'm coming out of Ohio now. I'm east of Columbus on my way over to Wheeling.
0: Yeah.
1: But But, you know, I've seen these where they have, like a Massachusetts yeah. has these open shoulders and closed shoulders, like on 93 going up into South Boston in the morning.
0: Mm-hmm.
1: And, I mean, it seems like it works okay.
0: Yeah.
1: You know, they got the lights, but they only got one shoulder, though. They got those moving median strips where the whole big thing,
0: right.
1: like where the medians like go through that great big train type thing and it moves them over one lane.
0: Right.
1: They have them on the right hand side. It seems like it works all right. I'm surprised Maryland, they ought to charge on the shoulder, baby.
0: Well,
1: charge on the shoulder.
0: There you go. Thank you, Chad. Be safe out there as well. But Chad, you're giving ideas. That might be one of those things. But there are people who pay for that. Honestly, I mean, it's no different than like we talked about the express lanes. You get in it, you're going, and you can avoid what might be congestion. The texter says, I lived in Virginia Beach for several years, and they have temporary lanes on I-264. They are only open during peak hours, and honestly, they cause far more problems than they solve. In spite of large lighted signs with red X's to indicate closures, people use them all day long, and as you need to cross these lanes to enter and exit the highway, you often see accidents of speeding vehicles hit merging vehicles that didn't expect a car to be there. In that area of Virginia, going down that way, my goodness, the amount of traffic that's grown, it used to take me less than 4 hours or a little bit less to get there. It's like a 6-hour trip. I said I was going to take a plane into Norfolk next time I had to go because it takes so long to drive because it's gotten so congested in the Virginia Beach area. We'll see. Maybe we need to enforce some of these laws like they're doing down in Florida on the roadways with those left lanes. Come back, talk about what Canada is going to do to retaliate against America.
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3: Mostly sunny, 79 at 11:30. Good morning. I'm Caitlin Bancroft. After a days-long hearing in Anne Arundel County, a judge is expected to rule on a lawsuit filed by House and Senate Republicans who are trying to get the redistricting constitutional amendment off the November ballot. The courts would have to act before September 3rd because that is when the state is expected to begin printing and mailing out ballots. In Baltimore City, a 32-year-old man has been arrested and charged with involuntary manslaughter after the man's 1-year-old baby died while alone in a hot car in the 6200 block of Green Spring Avenue. And a group of migrant mothers along with supporters rallied downtown yesterday, calling on U.S. Immigration and Customs Enforcement to remove their ankle monitors, saying the monitors are making it difficult to rebuild their lives. From the ABC News Desk, tributes continue to pour in today following the death of music icon Dolly Parton. The death was announced yesterday by Parton's publicist, who said the singer died peacefully in Nashville after a brief battle with cancer. Attorneys for the Justice Department now saying if President Trump's name does not appear somewhere on the Kennedy Center, donor money will shrivel up and the center may be required to be taken down. And Darlene Graham has won the Republican nomination to replace her late brother Lindsey Graham on South Carolina's general election ballot. C4 and Brian Neiman talk with Baltimore City Council President Zeke Cohen tomorrow morning after the news at 9 o'clock. I'm Caitlin Bancroft, WBAL News Radio 1090 and FM 101.5.
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4: Traffic.
5: 795 southbound beginning to slow. Coming in towards the Beltway, there is an accident reported right at the exit ramps for the Beltway. Two work zones on the outer loop slowing the ride first at Stevenson Road in the right lane. Those delays begin at Green Spring Avenue and then back on the brakes before Liberty Road. They're working before Security Boulevard with the right lane blocked off. 95 at a crawl in Harford County. They're working northbound after Route 24 in the left lane, and that slow traffic begins just after Route 152. On the southbound side, it's the right lane blocked, and it is jammed now leaving Route 543. Everything is open through the Fort McHenry Tunnel as well as the Harbor Tunnel. I'm Dan Alford, WBAL News Radio 1090 and FM 101.5.
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0: All right, welcome back. And have we all agreed and figured out that the tariffs are a tax on us yet, or are we still debating that? I'm just curious. Temperature check here. We've been doing this whole tariff dance for long enough that we probably should know, right? We should know that tariffs are a tax on us. not on the country that is doing the actual imports. And we are going to be the ones who end up paying those costs related to anything that is tariffed. And we've watched recently, after the ruling from the courts, that the tariffs were put in place illegally. We're watching companies like Walmart and Target get big checks back. Remember, just last week, I said I expect some knockout, blowout sales this coming holiday season, right? Because they got this influx of money because some of those costs have certainly been passed along to us. Yes, they absorbed some at the beginning as they were awaiting the court ruling, but some ended up coming towards us. And with that being the case, we find ourselves in yet another war. Yeah, it's war. It's war with one of our allies, one of our longest standing allies, ally to the north. That's of course, Canada, that we're now in a full-fledged trade war with. It's interesting. It's an interesting place. And there are a lot of different areas in our country that are struggling and potentially going to struggle more as a result of what Canada is imposing upon us and even what Canadians have done. Like, there have been some boycotts. Now, there's even more nonsense, and good Lord, let me tell you how great it was to take a break from some of this nonsense. But the little petulant child that is the president is now wants to take his ball and go home. We'll get into the whole Kennedy Center thing, but Lake Ontario wants to call it Lake America. I know those people who will describe themselves as MAGA say, oh, he's just luring you in. He's just baiting you. I'll take the bait. The people who pay those prices don't look at it that way. The people who are struggling as a result of some of this don't look at it that way. And the relationships that are being severed don't look at it as, oh, it's just a joke. It's just a troll. And it's stuff that we don't, there's a level of seriousness and dignity that should be in place at the White House and with the President of the United States. And we think about where we are and in a fight with this, with Canada over something like this, just makes you wonder why again, right now. I don't know if this is some secret devious plan that President Trump is going to come back after the midterms and say, ha ha, I'm taking off my Republican hat and I have always been a Democrat or what, but this is not going to bode well for the affordability issue. Many Republican lawmakers are sounding the alarm in reference to that. So what the heck is going on? Now, Canada yesterday hit back with the retaliatory tariffs on roughly $20 billion of American goods, steel, dairy, appliances, farm equipment, seafood, cheese, clothing, cosmetics, and even toilet paper. Yep, the toilet paper prices are going up. So if those of you like to hoard toilet paper, y'all might be in the money right now. And after last winter, all the toilet paper you bought up for the storms, you might be able to sell it for prices even higher than what it was. Some of the rates can be as high as 50%. Based on the Trump 50% tariffs on the Canadian goods as well. So this is escalated because the Canadian leaders haven't fallen in line, according to President Trump, and he's threatening even stiffer tariffs on Canadian autos. What are Canadian autos? What Canadian cars do we, I don't know. I know some parts and some of the assembly is done, but I'm trying to think of what the Canadian cars here, where that would actually have an impact. It's more of the assembly that is the issue. But auto parts, of course, and steel, that's some of what the president talked about and seriously considering renaming Lake Ontario to Lake America. That ought to do it. Let me know if we change it to Lake America, like Gulf of America, how much that is for your electricity bill. If it works for you, let me know, please. So the feud is back. Remember Ontario Premier Doug Ford? Yeah, they're back at it. It was him. Was that last summer, maybe? Getting towards the winter or maybe fall last year, where there was the Canadian Premier Doug Ford, who kind of was out on an island at the time, where he talked about cutting the power to some states that get power from Canada, and it didn't escalate to that level, thankfully. But yes, some cars that are manufactured up there include some Honda models, some Toyota models, few Lexus models, and some Chryslers and Chevys that are manufactured up in Canada, but they're not technically Canadian cars, but because they are assembled up there, that could be part of it. So what do you think about this latest trade war that we find ourselves in now with Canada? Here's some of what the Ontario Premier Doug Ford had to say.
6: If President Trump escalates, Canada needs to be ready to do the same. Everything needs to be on the table. We need to use Canada's many points of leverage to create maximum impact, targeting deep red states and making sure that America's economy feels the pain. And make no mistake, Americans are already feeling the pain because President Trump's tariffs are nothing more than a tax on the American people, raising the cost of everything from homes to food and making life more uncertain.
0: So you could argue it's election interference at this point, because they're going to probably do everything they can to inflict pain on certain parts of the country that favor President Donald Trump at this point to say this is his doing. So now you pay for it as a result. Places like Nevada, Las Vegas, they saw about a 30% reduction in tourism because so much tourism came from Canada. A lot of those people decided not to come as part of a protest. The bourbon industry, not putting it on the shelves up in Toronto, in Canada. You think of who it ultimately impacts, and you wonder, is this a necessary war at this point that we should find ourselves in? 410-467-WBAL, 410-467-9225 on the GreenSolutionsRemodeling.com text line. Of course, again, we mentioned the Supreme Court struck down those tariffs earlier this year, and they couldn't do them. So these new tariffs are set to take effect on September 8th, doubling many existing rates from 25% to 50%, with Canada matching over 700 U.S. products dollar for dollar. Canada is also rolling out a $7.5 billion, this Canadian dollars, which is 5.4 billion United States dollars, the American dollar support package for affected workers and businesses, on top of more than 30 billion in Canadian dollars already spent on tariff related support since 2025. Now it appears, I listened to some of Mark Carney, and it appears they're at their wits' end. I feel like they tried to play nice early on and kind of placate the president, but I feel like they're at the point where they feel like they're at their wits' end. We've watched them make or have deals with other trading partners as well, and it's become a bit more of a challenge as well. And here we are. So what are we thinking? Who is it going to hurt? Again, those vehicles that get assembled up in Canada, it's you, the American people, that are going to buy those vehicles. And we've already watched the cost of vehicles escalate. It's going to get worse. And if we want that, what does that say for the economy overall? You know, we've been talking about the manufacturing. The record shows that the manufacturing jobs haven't come back. This is the short-term pain for long-term gain. That is what was going to ultimately occur. So what's going to happen? A texter, Joe, says, if we Americans pay the tariffs Trump applies to Canada products, do Canadians' tariffs harm Canadians? Do Canadians pay for the retaliatory tariffs? Trying to follow my logic. Well, yes, but again, that's what they have to do to fight what's happening to them. I get it. We have to talk about what's happening to us. None of this needs to take place. None of it. But they feel they have to do it in order to fight what's going on. It just doesn't make logical sense as to where we are right now and who it's going to ultimately affect. And as we continue on, it's only going to get worse. And the people, again, the rich are getting richer. We know that is an undisputed fact. And we know that the wealth gap is widening. So that means the rich are getting richer. the middle class are falling further and further in to a lower class than actually going upward right now. So that's a lot that's happening as we speak right now. And what's going to happen? What's going to happen? So I don't know. This is yet another one. I'm going to go out on a limb based on what we've seen from the pattern, that there'll be some sort of deal or something that'll be let off at the last minute, per usual. And we'll look at all of this and say it was yet another moment in time. Again, more from Doug Ford, the Ontario Premier.
6: It's opposite down there, just to explain to the people. The red states are Republican, blue are Democrat, but the red states, we're going to hit hard.
7: I just wanted to sort of figure out your thinking about how you thread this needle with the president taking very specific aim at you in deeply personal ways.
6: Good.
7: Why is that good?
6: Well, good. He can, you know something? I've been in this game a lot longer than he has. I got skin on me like an alligator. And you think an insult from him hurts me? Well, bring it on, buddy. I'm ready. Bring it on. You know something? I've dealt with guys like you my whole life. And guess what? Y'all become losers because you're a loser.
0: Oh, jeez. I mean, it's just amazing that these are people, ultimately, they're the ones that affect our bottom line. I don't know that anyone's real right now today financial situation has improved dramatically from where it was. Everybody who talks about it always brings up 401ks that are being driven largely by these AI tech companies that are driving a lot of that particular market. But your everyday market, not the stock market, no, you're not seeing relief. Yeah, where's the beef? We'll come back and talk about what we're doing with fire hydrants here in Baltimore when we return here on the TJ Smith Show.
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4: Traffic.
5: 795 southbound at the exit for the Beltway. Crash blocking the two left lanes. Slow traffic is building. They're working on the Beltway outer loop at Stevenson Road in the right lane. There's also a crash reported in the backup, and now it is crawling before Greenspring Avenue heading over to Stevenson Road. Back on the brakes, outer loop between Liberty Road and Security Boulevard, where there's a work zone blocking the right lane. 95 in Harford County, the work northbound after Route 24 in the left lane. Those delays start just after Route 152, and it is quite slow southbound, leaving Route 543. They're working in the left lane southbound at Route 24. WBAL TV 11 weather, a mix of sun and clouds today. Highs in the mid-80s, some clouds overnight tonight. Look for lows in the low 70s. I'm Dan Alford, WBAL News Radio 1090 and FM 101.5.
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4: I'm Caitlin Bancroft. Coming up on the news at noon, the missing remains of a Baltimore man have been identified 13 years later. The fight over redistricting continues with a decision expected from a judge. And a Baltimore man turns himself in for the death of his one-year-old child. 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
7: All right, back here in Baltimore, one of the areas that has been problematic for years, whether you talk about some of the fire stations that close, and that's always a hot button issue. But there also are areas where there are fire hydrants that don't work. Just a few. Apparently, according to DPW, about 99% of the fire hydrants are operational, where there are just a few, 120-something of them, that aren't operational and are in need of repair. Now, again, might be all good until it's your block where these fire hydrants aren't working. Barry Sims has some reporting on this. Listen in.
8: Baltimore City firefighters began to battle a house fire in Hamden. They hooked a hose to a fire hydrant right across the street near a school. They discovered something that disturbed City Councilwoman Odette Ramos.
9: We had a fire recently in my district where the closest fire hydrant was not working.
8: She found out the hydrant had been broken for a year. It's fixed now. Workers made repairs several days after Ramos sent an email.
9: It was not a diplomatic email, but it had, you know, we wanted to make sure that it got done.
7: Yeah. Now, think about this for a minute. How frustrating could this be? Are you aware of your particular area? Have you witnessed it yourself? Actually, I'm be very clear here. Well, it was one of our texters who sent in some information about this particular issue. And I talked to Barry almost every day. And he happened to come up and said, check out this story. This is something that we certainly need to shine more of a light on. And he's done a couple piece part reporting on this. And again, I don't know, should we have the right to know? Should this be something similar to, if you think about what we know about vacant homes, we have the X's on them now that say that they're structurally unsound. Should we have some knowledge as residents that this particular fire hydrant is not working? It's in need of repair, because that's a scary proposition when you think about it. Now, when you get out to the suburbs, they have some concerns and some issues as well, where they might be non-working fire hydrants. Then they have to do some type of jerry rigging with some tanker trucks, pumper trucks that come out, finding bodies of water to pump water in to fight certain fires. We've seen that happen in the metropolitan area. It just happens to be in suburbs. But locally, when we talk about the city itself, when we have some of these situations, that's real potential harm. I mean, there's this idea when you see that fire hydrant that you don't park in front of. Ironically enough, if you park in front of the one that isn't working, you probably will get that ticket, but the fire hydrant wasn't working. But you see these fire hydrants, you think, you know what? Let me clean it out because of the snow. I want to make sure that if anything were to happen, that I at least have a level of a recourse here, that they can get to this fire hydrant and then find out that some might not be working. That's of concern. And I think we maybe should look at a ways of alerting people that these aren't working, but these are. And here's the timeline of when it's going to get repaired. More from Barry.
8: Checking the city's 311 call data, she found dozens of other fire hydrants open, leaking, and damaged. In Sandtown, Winchester, Sandra Borden and Francine Whittington talked to us about this hydrant across from their homes on Fulton Avenue.
10: I don't think it's supposed to be covered with all that grass like it is now. How long it's been open, I don't know.
11: If it doesn't work, then if we have a major fire around here, then it would be a problem, because they would have to use the hydrant somewhere else.
7: Yeah, and that's scary. And if we consider that and couple it with the fact that we're dealing with the vacant home situation, we're dealing with that problem that has existed that unfortunately has actually injured a number of the firefighters, killed some firefighters. If we end up in a situation where we have non-working fire hydrants near where firefighters are trying to fight a blaze and you have injuries or deaths as a result, well, one, that's the most tragic you can get. But then two, we would then have to pay even more out to families because of a level of negligence. So it just really kind of makes you wonder, kind of makes you, look at this whole issue and say, can we make sure that this is something where 99% is not enough? 100% is where it needs to be. And if there is an issue, should it be something that's notated where everyone in the community is aware and you're not running into it as a problem when you're moving forward? Now, the texter says, most jurisdictions on defective hydrants put a ring around the largest outlet that says defective so the fire department doesn't waste time trying to hook up. Now, again, is that something that we are looking at and saying to ourselves as residents that we're acutely aware that that fire hydrant doesn't work? But even more so than that, beyond just knowing that, hey, that one doesn't work, what's the timeline for it to get fixed up? And now I look at it, no, I don't think any area is more of a priority than another area. But if we have, and I don't know what the map looks like of where the concentration of some of the broken fire hydrants are, but if we think about areas where the prevalence or the likelihood, especially as we get into these cold months again, where we know that the vacant homes are going to probably be the first to go up in flames because of the different vagrants that might go in and set the fires and all. And if they are in areas that have no working fire hydrants or one that isn't working that's on that block, then that runs that risk of that fire spreading to a neighboring home, which could be a big problem as well. More from Barry.
8: This is a safety concern for the women.
10: We live here. We have basically the seniors in this block. We have a lot of young people coming in, but it's seniors here. And if something happens, we always want to be concerned. Will it be taken care of in time and on time?
8: WBAL-TV 11 News Investigates contacted Baltimore City Fire and the Department of Public Works. In a joint statement, they tell us providing the necessary water for fire suppression and maintaining reliable fire hydrant service is a vital part of protecting public safety for the city of Baltimore. DPW is responsible for maintaining thousands of hydrants, and most are functioning properly.
7: So most are functioning properly. Is that enough? But you hear the residents of the neighborhood, this kind of goes back to how much we spend in taxes, as a for instance as well. The tax burden is one of those situations where you have an expectation something like this is figured out. You don't have an expectation that this is an ongoing problem. And if that's the case, I don't know. That's a problem. That's a problem for me. Texter says, Steve texts us and he says, for the fire hydrants, it should revert to the old school methods. The fire stations used to periodically go and check each hydrant in their coverage area. What a novel idea. You know, and again, maybe some of that goes on still right now. I don't know the answer to that. Be clear, very clear and honest. I don't know the answer to that. And maybe it still goes on. But that also goes right back to the point of the public information. I think we all have an expectation. No different than you pick up the phone and dial 911. You have an anticipation that you're going to be connected to an operator and you're going to get police, fire, EMS sent to wherever you need it. If you don't get that service, then that's one that's a huge issue you're going to hear a lot of hoopla about. Now, you don't really know about a fire hydrant until you need a fire hydrant, right? So you don't know if that one in your neighborhood, or do we, is it an education factor that we should be aware of? Just for our own purposes, that we should be aware of, that we can know that that one doesn't work. And maybe that's the route we might need to take. And, but your suggestion, if that isn't happening, that probably is the best way. And I'm assuming, and I probably shouldn't assume, I'm assuming they have a pretty good knowledge of which ones are working and which ones aren't. But I would also like to know, Is this a long-term fix? Is this a short-term fix? When will it be operational again? Because I think that all matters to neighborhoods for sure. But, yeah, one of those quality of life issues, and I guess I need to put that on my list of things to check. It doesn't matter where I am. Do the fire hydrants work in this neighborhood? Because if they don't, I'm not sure that I want to have an investment there knowing that I could lose it all, and it could be simply, I hate to say it, simply because there wasn't a working fire hydrant or there wasn't knowledge that that fire hydrant wasn't working. Anyway, when we come back after the news update at noon, getting to the redistricting lawsuit, might get a verdict on that any day, any moment now. I should say any moment and any day. It could happen during our show. Could happen this afternoon during Angelette's show. Could happen sometime this week. So we'll talk about that. And I teased it a little bit earlier, but the president is threatening now to take and demolish the Kennedy Center. Are we finding ourselves in a little bit of a construction crisis? Yeah, the East Wing wasn't supposed to be torn down, and you apologize after the fact because they're in the midst of construction. Could the same thing happen with something like the Kennedy Center? Well, because he wants his name on it. We'll get into that later on this afternoon as well, coming up.
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0: This report brought to you by Dell Technologies. 795 southbound at the Beltway. Accident cleanup continues. The two left lanes blocked. It is jammed approaching the Beltway. Southbound 795. On the Beltway, there is road work. Outer loop at Stevenson Road in the right lane with a crash reported in the backup. And now it is slow coming around from just after the JFX. Staying with the outer loop, brief delays between Liberty Road and Security Boulevard where a work zone blocks the right lane. On 95 in Harford County, it is tied up both ways with work. Northbound after Route 24, it's the left lane closed, and that slow ride just after Route 152. Southbound, they're working in the left lane, and it is jammed from Route 543. Back to school starts now. 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
4: Mostly sunny and 80, I'm Caitlin Bancroft. The body of a Baltimore man who went missing 2 decades ago has now been identified in Pennsylvania. More on this story and much more, but first, ABC News, 12 noon.
16: From ABC News, I'm Michelle Franzen. A landmark settlement reached between Meta and 52 attorneys general from states and U.S. territories today. The parent company of Instagram and Facebook facing a multi-state lawsuit that alleged platforms were designed to be addictive and posed a harm to children and teens' mental health. Meta now agreeing to pay nearly $17 billion over the next decade and also detailing changes to its platforms for young users. Here's ABC's Elizabeth Schulze.
17: A default daily time limit of 2 hours for users under the age of 18. A ban on displaying numbers of likes or reactions to users under age 18, a ban on cosmetic procedure image filters, the option for some users under 18 to have a non-personalized feed. That is significant because that gets at algorithmic changes with these platforms.
16: Meta now calling on other social media companies to also make changes. New Mexico and Florida, the only states not included in the proposed settlement. It still needs to be approved by the court. At least 95 people are confirmed dead, hundreds of others missing following massive flash floods in Nepal. ABC's Lama Hassan says rescue operations are underway.
18: We spoke to a Nepalese tour company that confirmed 3 Americans are missing right now after a massive flash flood triggered a mudslide sweeping through parts of Nepal. flood was so powerful, so destructive, it washed away everything in its path, villages and damaging roads. The flood hitting early on Wednesday morning, just north of Nepal's capital, Kathmandu.
19: Reaction following the death of Dolly Parton stretching around the world. ABC's Chris Connolly says this American icon and superstar crossed music and cultural boundaries and created a common bond for so many.
20: Dolly stood for joy and welcome and resilience and a fundamental belief in the goodness of others. Really, even Jolene. I think she, for a lot of people, she was a guardian angel. And I think now she'll always be.
19: Parton's family says a memorial will be small and intimate. 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
4: At 12:02, good afternoon. I'm Caitlin Bancroft. New this afternoon, the body of a Baltimore man missing for nearly 20 years has been identified in Pennsylvania. David Anthony Queen was 42 years old when he was reported missing to Baltimore police in December 2006. Almost 7 years later, tree trimmers found human remains in West Manchester Township in York County. Local police there gave the case to the DNA Doe Project. We're finally able to identify Queen after 13 years of DNA testing. Here's York County District Attorney Tim Barker, who says his office is investigating Queen's death as a homicide.
21: It is important for us in York County to provide these solutions and this truth and pursue this justice for everyone who is a part of the Baltimore community.
4: Yeah, he's asking anyone with information about Queen to come forward. Also new this afternoon, a homicide investigation is underway in Baltimore County after a fatal shooting in Pikesville. County police say they found a 41-year-old man and a 32-year-old woman, both with gunshot wounds, on Iron Horse Lane. The man was pronounced dead at the scene while the woman was transported to the hospital. Anyone with information is being asked to come forward. Republican lawmakers trying to fight the redistricting question from appearing on the ballot in November had their day in court yesterday, and now it's up to a judge to decide.
22: The future of the ballot question for a constitutional amendment allowing for the redrawing of Maryland's congressional district is in the hands of a circuit judge here after Republican lawmakers like Baltimore County's Kathy Shalega had their lawsuit heard here trying to nip that ballot question in the bud.
23: And we feel cautiously optimistic. Either way, it seemed like this case is going to end up in the Maryland Supreme Court next week.
22: The Anne Arundel County Circuit Judge, nominated by Larry Hogan and confirmed by the Democrat Majority State Senate, is expected to rule here today.
4: That's WBAL Scott Wyckoff reporting. Baltimore City Police, they've made an arrest after a one-year-old child was left inside of a hot car and died. The child's father, 32-year-old Yaakov Reichman, turned himself in, and today he is now facing involuntary manslaughter. The child was found inside of the car in the 6200 block of Greenspring Avenue and pronounced dead at the scene. Coming up after traffic and weather, a new partnership to help keep Baltimore families fed. And we hear from the new superintendent of Baltimore County Public Schools ahead of the new school year that starts next week. WBAL News Time is 12:04.
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5: Traffic.
0: I-95 in Harford County, roadwork near Route 24 today blocking the left lane on the northbound side and the right lane on the southbound side. It's jammed each way. Northbound, it starts just after Route 152. Southbound, just after passing Route 543. Beltway on the brakes, outer loop passing Greenspring Avenue. That will go into the work site, blocking the right lane at Stevenson Road. And then some heavy traffic passing Liberty Road with work in the right lane before Security Boulevard. 795 southbound at the Beltway. Accident cleared. The pace quickly improving. 50 through Annapolis running without delay all the way across the Bay Bridge. 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
5: Weather.
24: Partly to mostly cloudy today, warm and a bit breezy with a high of 84. We'll drop back down to the upper 60s overnight under a mostly cloudy sky and a slight chance of rain. Then Thursday's an impact weather day. Showers and thunderstorms likely in the afternoon and evening. Some could be strong to severe as temperatures warm into the low 80s. Another chance for a few showers developing on Friday with highs back in the mid 80s. I'm meteorologist Alina Lee on WBAL News Radio 1090 and FM 101.5.
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2: 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That's purchasing 40 tons of food, or about 144,000 meals that are going to go out across Baltimore City.
1: Food packing events are taking place at multiple dealerships across the city. The bags will then be transported to participating schools, where they will be distributed to students before the weekend. Taylor Bennett, WBAL News Radio 1090 and FM 1.5.
4: New Baltimore County Public Schools Superintendent William Heiser joined C4 and Brian Neiman this morning and talked about his immediate priorities during his first 50 days and that Baltimore County school buses will avoid the Warren Road Bridge because of safety concerns, although it remains open to traffic.
3: Let's say in a month it closed. Right. And we'd have to pivot then and make sure that routes were changed. And we could certainly do that. But if we can do something proactive ahead of time, particularly before school begins for parents and get them started on a smooth start, I think we wanted to do that.
4: A new cell phone policy will also be implemented this year. Phase two of the Key Bridge rebuild is just months away, and state transportation leaders, they're looking for the team to get it done. Bids for this second of four contracts, they're now being accepted. This phase, the project focuses on the removal of the remaining steel sections, demolishing the remaining piers and the foundation below the water. The work is expected to get underway by the end of the year. In the meantime, MDTA officials say crews have been driving permanent piles into the Patapsco River and constructing the main overwater platform they'll need to build the bridge. The Orioles continue their road series against the Cardinals tonight, with WBAL's pregame coverage starting after the 6:30 news and first pitch at 7:45. I'm Caitlin Bancroft, WBAL News Radio 1090 and FM 101.5.
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7: All right, redistricting might be a question on the ballot that opens up the idea of redistricting here in the state of Maryland, or it might not be. If the court case is successful that's been lodged by Republicans, then it won't be on the ballot, but the possibility still exists that it could be on the ballot moving forward. Of course, the question this coming November, and then in 2028, we could see redistricting take place here in the state of Maryland. Now, earlier this morning, we'll get into the story here in just a moment, but earlier this morning, I had a conversation with C4 and Brian. We were just talking about this a little bit, and C4 called me a little bit of a conspiracy theorist. And part of me, I don't know if it's conspiracy or educated thought process based on all that has occurred over the last 2 years in reference to this issue, or last year and a half, in reference to this issue of redistricting. We know that the Senate president was very, very against this. I mean, he was standing his ground. Then we had a Supreme Court ruling. With that being the case, he used that as the backdrop of how he decided to let up off of it. There's been a lot of warnings about if you go forward with redistricting in Maryland, the possibility exists that the 7-1 could become 6-2, maybe 5-3 if you're really lucky. But 8-0, not necessarily out of the question either, but you're also taking a risk. Now, let me make sure I set the record straight, because I don't want anybody to misunderstand. I actually understand why Maryland's going forward with trying to redistrict. I don't have to agree with it, but I understand. A lot of people that are really upset here in the state of Maryland. I want to ask the question again. Why do you want Republican representation in Maryland? Why do you want it? Why is it that you care that much to have Republican representation as part of our General Assembly, or I'm sorry, as part of our federal delegation here? Let me know what your thoughts are on why you think that you should have Republican representation here in the state of Maryland. But as we go forward, and we might find out an answer today, we might find out an answer any moment now from the court down in Anne Arundel County in reference to this. Are there next steps? Now, the judge has raised some concerns, and that's leading people to believe the possibility exists that that could change where we're going with this whole redistricting argument. Here is some of David Collins from WBAL-TV reporting on it. Listen up.
9: This is a high-stakes Hail Mary. The plaintiffs, lawyers for the GOP, argued nearly 24 points to make their case.
8: I think we got a really good hearing from the judge. He asked a lot of terrific questions. The more questions he asked, the more he wrestled with that pig that came out of the General Assembly. I think the more it oinked.
10: The State House Freedom Caucus, the Conservative Oversight Project, and two Republican senators take issue with the actions Democrats took to push the ballot question through the General Assembly. Their lawyers argued Democrats ignored state law, which passed during the regular session that established deadlines and a process that included public input for all ballot questions.
7: Now, the conspiracy part of me, says, I wonder if, dare I say, it was some type of sabotage, even on the Democrat side, where you can say, we did it, just didn't do it. Because if there is a mistake, it almost feels like it was a mistake that all of these lawyers, you got to, we talk about it all the time, how in reality, the legislature is made up of a lot of lawyers, a lot of people that read and go through this stuff for a living. They screwed this part up. This is basic. This is not hard. This is not, you know, like, oh man, we've never seen legalese like this before. No. Or did they say, we're going to give it a shot. We know it's not going to be successful, but we can at least say we fought, which in my opinion, I feel like that gives an out. Certainly to the governor and out to the Senate president, we tried. And unfortunately, we just did too early. Then you run out the clock as we get into next year. Do you go back and take another bite at the apple? Do other laws change here across the country? Do we get other rulings, I should say, from other from the courts in reference to this? Do we get some other changes that take place? Do you get a result at the midterms that Democrats say, you know what, we want it the old-fashioned way, didn't have to go through the mid-decade redistricting on this? I'm curious. Texter, answer my question. Your question about Republican representation in our federal delegation is a valid one, but rhetorical question. I would counter with this question: why would Democrats ever want black or female representation in our federal delegation? Well, I will counter with answering the first question I asked, which, again, yes, you're on the same thing of inclusivity, because a seat at the table, that's what is wanted in when it comes to this. Yeah, it's an interesting one for sure. Let's hear from Aki in Maryland. Good morning to you, or afternoon, we've made it to. Aki, you're on WBAL.
11: Yes. Hi, good afternoon, TJ. How about those Orioles and Ravens? They're both home, and I'm excited for both teams. I'm
7: looking forward to the 20th for sure. Yeah.
11: Yes, absolutely. September. I just want to jump on the question of why they should have Republican representation in Maryland.
7: Yeah.
11: I believe that all people should be represented in a state, so there should be Republican representation. There should be Democratic, liberal, or whatever party that needs to be represented is based on the citizens, not based on the leaders.
7: Yeah.
11: I also want to get historical before we get hysterical. The truth be known, Maryland blacks, the antebellum blacks of Maryland, started as the Republican Party, the Brotherhood of Baltimore, was part of the Republican Party. Most of blacks who have lineage in this state back in the 16th and 17th century started as Republicans first. Most of those blacks were under Governor McKeldin, and then they liked the conservative views of William Donald Schaefer, and William Donald Schaefer created opportunities for blacks in the first black mayor, Ron Duburn Run. And so this is why blacks jumped on a Democratic Party. Blacks were not allowed to be Democrats, so we need to educate and get historical. Stop getting so hysterical and get a little bit more historical.
7: Yeah.
11: Secondly, just like Charlotte, North Carolina, Charlotte is the blue dot in a red state. Most southern states are traditionally red states. When Donald Trump ran and won, he won traditional red states. It's always been like that.
7: Yeah.
11: So I think that people are not being educated correctly, TJ. It's sad.
7: And I appreciate that, Aki. Thank you very much. I mean, here's the reality. the labels that were on parties over a period of time, and a lot of people, I hear those arguments often, well, the Republicans were this back then, the Democrats were that. Things have changed dramatically. The titles and what the parties stand for. Heck, conservatism has changed allegedly over time. But what that means, we've watched the sliding scale of what it means to be a liberal change. So while we can look back at history as to what things were at that particular time and where we are today, we also have to recognize where we are today and what's represented under those umbrellas today as well. That's a reality as well as to where we are. So no doubt, you're absolutely correct in what you bring, put forth, Aki. A texter brings up, we know you only want socialists in charge here in Maryland. No, I'm just asking why you want a Republican in charge. I mean, why do you, or a Republican as part of the federal delegation here? Why do you have an issue if it's 8-0? I'm just curious about that. Let's hear from Lee in Whitehall. Good afternoon to you, Lee. You're on WBAL.
6: Hi. I just want to follow up on what the lady said there, that you do need a balance.
7: Yeah.
6: It is one party that has control of everything. You have no consensus, no discussion. You get things rammed through that the majority of the people don't want.
7: Is it a majority of the people? I don't know if it's a majority of people. It's a section, a subset of people, which deserve that representation. I won't disagree with you there.
6: Huh? But look at what we had on the primary. The candidates, like, for governor, that was disgusting.

0: should we have all of one group making a decision for another group? No, if you have people with a seat at the table because they have a viewpoint, that might make a lot of sense. I agree that the Republican representation in Maryland does matter and could help. However, I'm not going to cover my eyes to this and say that there isn't a level of hypocrisy in it, where DEI is not good for some, but it's good in this particular debate. Argue with me as to why it isn't DEI. I would love to know the answer to that one. We'll come back with a little bit more on this when we return here on the TJ Smith Show.
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3: This report brought to you by Dell Technologies. 95 traffic jammed in Harford County with road work both north and southbound between Route 24 and Route 543. It is the left lane closed northbound with the stop and go beginning just after Route 152. And they're working in the right lane southbound, and that traffic jam starts just after Route 543. Beltway work, outer loop at Stevenson Road in the right lane. A brief delay coming around from Greenspring Avenue. Then back on the brakes, outer loop passing Liberty Road with work ahead blocking the right lane before Security Boulevard. Back to school starts now. 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
4: 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Baltimore City Council President Zeke Cohen joins us tomorrow morning after 9 o'clock news. 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
8: All of Marylanders' due process rights were violated in this process. The legislature can't make rules for thee and not apply them to me.
9: GOP lawyers told the judge Democrats engaged in a, quote, Keystone Cops comedy of errors, a product of a big rush job. The General Assembly made a lot of haste and a lot of waste. The lawsuit charges that Democrats try to paper over ignoring state election law using an animus doandi clause, which means the intent to give a gift within a legal document. Democrats added wording to the ballot question that says, quote, notwithstanding any other provision of law.
0: This is so interesting. Again, did the Democrats make an error? And arguably, is that error on purpose? I know that's conspiracy theory. I will fully admit that that's going down the conspiracy theory route. Was it something that internally the conversations that were taking place were, you know, this is likely going to be challenged among all of those lawyers? Did they not see that this was going to potentially be a challenge? I'm very curious about that and how they're going to rule. Now, again, the judge has brought forth some issues, so troubled by some of the process here. Does that mean that the judge is going to err on the side of the plaintiffs in this particular case? I don't know. We won't know until we find out. For sure. Again, 410-467-WBAL. If you want to chime in, 410-467-9225 on the Green Solutions Remodeling.com.

0: text line and reference to this. Let's hear from Mike in Parkton. Good afternoon to you, Mike. You're on WBAL.
1: Hey, good afternoon, TJ. Hey, a quick little side note. I don't think your idea that, you know, saying it's a conspiracy theory about this, you know, potentially getting thrown out. If you look at Occam's razor, it all kind of points to more that this is intentional, that it won't be able to pass. And I think for good reason, because the map will get tossed out. But in any case, I was calling because I think you were saying that people wanting a Republican representation is basically like asking for DEI in Maryland. And that's not the case, if that's what you were trying to say. We're not saying that we have to have a Republican representation, so, you know, we automatically. No. What Republicans are asking for, and I don't care if it's Republicans, Democrats, whatever, we send representatives to Congress. Their title explains what their job is, to represent their constituents, to represent our interests. The interests of Baltimore, of the residents of Baltimore City, are not the same of those in Western Maryland or Eastern Maryland, the other areas.
0: How's that different from a diversity standpoint?
1: Because,
0: like, men don't have the same interests as women, so why shouldn't a woman have a seat at the table on big issues with women, like abortion, as a great for instance? Like, it's a lot of men that make that decision.
1: I'm not saying that they should be, you know, that you should automatically have a woman. I'm saying that draw the maps so that areas are specific to their representation. We shouldn't have areas that are dipping down into other areas just to pull votes out, because it doesn't represent the thing. If you have areas represented by, you know, or voting for that specific area, we'll most likely probably have a 6-2, maybe even a 5-3. Mm-hmm. But I'd say based on Maryland's registration, most likely a 6-2 representation of Democrats to nothing. Now, if that's the case, so be it. If one of those is a woman, if all eight are a woman, I don't care. That, you know, that's what the voters are deciding on. But when you manipulate the vote by manipulating what, you know, the basically the constituents, so you get what's basically a set or predetermined outcome on who's going to win an election, that's not representation. And, you know, politicians go in saying their job is to serve the people. And if you believe that, I got a bridge to sell you. But you know, at least in theory, if everything is fair, and let's be honest, I don't agree with Texas or any other state gerrymandering their maps.
0: Right.
1: And I'm not making that as an excuse for them. I'm just saying Maryland did it a long time before they did, because we wound up having a 7-1 representation, which, you know, at one point it was 4-4.
0: Maryland didn't do mid-decade. They did the gerrymandering, no doubt. The mid-decade is the new caveat.
1: Yeah, it's just we're going down that, you know, that sliding slope, or, you know, it's getting even worse.
0: Slippery slope, yeah.
1: But, you know, Maryland, now, and granted, the registration has changed, but by all odds, you probably would have at least a 6-2.
0: Yeah, you're not going to get an argument. Thank you very much, Mike, for the call. You're absolutely correct. It would be. I agree. You won't get a dispute from me with that. Let me get Mike in Pasadena in on this. Good afternoon to you, Mike. You're on WBAL.
2: Hey, TJ, good afternoon. So besides that, it's a 30-year habit of mine. One of the reasons I continue to listen to WBAL is because of hosts like you. I think that you don't try to gain an advantage at the expense of someone else. So to answer your question about why do I think Republicans want a seat at the table and how that's compared to DAI and why it might be hypocrisy, I see the angle you're taking, but to me you have to look at, in true DEI, whether it's in government or in corporate America or at any level with a single entity, the single individual rather, there is someone who missed out because they were qualified. When you have, just like the previous caller said, manipulation of districts, the person that ultimately ends up serving was still elected by the constituents. So you have to look on the back end. Why they're different is because for every DEI position that was filled by someone that may have been slightly qualified, there were, I'm assuming, you know, in a capitalistic world, there was someone who was passed over that was absolutely qualified, but they didn't check enough boxes. Now, it happened during affirmative action. It happened a little bit during DEI. And maybe, you know, for lack of a better way to describe it, maybe white guys got a little dose of their own medicine by missing out. But it doesn't change the underlying fact that DEI, regardless of what race is being discriminated or what race is benefiting.
3: Or sex.
2: There is a real.
3: Or disability.
2: There is a real. Yeah. Correct. You can add all of those items to the list. There is someone who is truly qualified that is missing out. And in that regard, there is a victim. I hate using that word, but there is a victim to it. And that doesn't happen when the person that fills the role, regardless of what party they are, still has to be elected and confirmed.
0: Yeah. No, thank you very much, Mike. Look, you're not going to get an argument out of me because I agree that the representation matters. I believe representation matters all the way around as well. And this is part of the bigger argument that we're dealing with here. And we'll see. We're waiting to find out what happens moving forward with this case that's in the hands of the courts right now and in the judge. We come back to Kennedy Center. Which way is that going to go?
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5: 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Good afternoon. I'm Caitlin Bancroft. Breaking news this afternoon. An Anne Arundel County judge has ordered question 3, the state constitutional amendment on redistricting, to be stricken from the ballot. Ruling lawmakers violated state laws for passing the measure according to legal deadlines when they approved it in a special session earlier this month. Governor Morse's administration is expected to appeal. In some other local news, the body of a Baltimore man missing for nearly 20 years has been identified in Pennsylvania. David Anthony Queen was 42 years old when he was reported missing to Baltimore police in December 2006. Almost 7 years later, tree trimmers found human remains in West Manchester Township in York County. Local police there gave the case to the DNA Doe Project. It was finally able to identify Queen after 13 years of DNA testing. A Baltimore father is charged with involuntary manslaughter after police say his one-year-old son died from heat exposure. 32-year-old Yaakov Reichman turned himself in. Homicide detectives say the infant was left unattended inside of a vehicle on Greenspring Avenue on July 16th. The medical examiner ruled the child's death was caused by hyperthermia. From the ABC News Desk, Meta has agreed to pay up to $17 billion in a landmark settlement over child safety on social media. The agreement resolves claims that Meta designed Facebook and Instagram with addictive features while exposing young users to harmful content. The settlement also requires new safeguards for children, including daily time limits, overnight restrictions, stronger parental controls, and limits on notifications during school hours. The deal still needs federal court approval. C4M Brian Newman talked with Baltimore City Council President Zeke Cohen tomorrow morning after the news at 9 o'clock. I'm Caitlin Bancroft, WBAL News Radio 1090 and FM 101.5.
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7: Traffic.
8: I-95 northbound between Route 24 and Route 543. Roadwork blocks the left lane. The stop-and-go traffic begins just after Route 152. Southbound, they're working in the right lane at Route 24, and it's slow just after passing Route 543. Beltway Project outer loop at Stevenson Road in the right lane. It's heavy from Greenspring Avenue. Back on the brakes passing Liberty Road on the outer loop. They're working in the right lane before getting to Security Boulevard. Inner loop exit to go west on Liberty Road just reopened. There had been a crash closing the exit ramp. It is now all gone. WBAL TV 11 weather for today, a mix of sun and clouds, the high temperatures in the mid-80s, some clouds overnight tonight with lows in the low 70s. I'm Dan Alford, for WBAL News Radio 1090 and FM 101.5.
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0: All right, just heard there in the news update with Caitlin Bancroft that the redistricting ruling has come down and Anne Arundel County has ruled that the redistricting question cannot go on the November ballot. So there's that part. Goes right back into the whole conspiracy question. What are your thoughts? What do you think? We can't do it now. So we can't do the question. Now, the appeal of this decision is likely. But where are we with this now that the judge has ruled? It was Anne Arundel County Circuit Court Judge Robert Thompson who made the ruling on this particular case. Did they, the Democrats in particular, put this forth, got this language done? Did they not know that this could be a problem where it feels, based on the different language and everything around it, that it was quite obvious that they were past the time frame? It just doesn't seem like something that a room full of a bunch of lawyers and smart people, right, that know this stuff inside and out would do and put themselves in that predicament. Or does this give everyone an out? Does the governor win because he could say, we have gone forth, we tried, there was a judge that didn't go away, could blame it even on a Larry Hogan appointed judge and say that that's the case? Is that it? Does the Senate president get to say, hey, we tried, you know? Does the Senate president become the fall guy? Do people blame him for not wanting to go forward with this earlier? Because if you think about it, it was the Senate president earlier this year who was very resistant to this. And that is what ultimately pushed it to this point, because they knew they weren't going to be able to get it done. And then once the Supreme Court case came down, then the state became much more amenable to doing it. Is there going to be a fall guy for this failure ultimately? And now again, we don't know what's going to happen moving forward when it comes to any appeals and whether or not that could end up being a case that gets overturned. We don't know. But now the question has been stricken from the ballot. And we'll get the actual language that the judge rules. And again, you look at the tea leaves that were in the testimony or in the statements that were made by the judge, and you kind of said, hey, it could go this way or that way. And again, it's hard to really predict anything based on what a judge is saying, because they're not always they're probing questions. I compared them earlier to like scientists, where it's like everything's a question. They'll ask questions that they're just trying to get a statement on the record or whatever from you, and trying to talk it out. So there's that. And now we find out what happens moving forward from this particular situation, where it is no longer going to be this question on the ballot. Now, even with the appeals, the appeal rulings are going to have to be relatively quick, because you're running up against it, because you're getting to the point of printing ballots, getting that language put onto a ballot and sent out to people who are going to get, whether it's mail-in ballots or not. So 410-467-WBAL, 410-467-9225. On the Green Solutions Remodeling.com text line, if you want to chime in reference to it, this is an interesting situation for sure that we've found. This is a very interesting situation. We got the ruling finally from the judge. So really quickly, an article here from the courtroom gives a little bit of insight. Jeffrey Clark Sr. is the attorney that's representing Mike Howell, the Oversight Project, a conservative nonprofit, and a bunch of Republicans as well, the House of Delegates and Senate, verbally went toe-to-toe against the assistant attorney general in the courtroom yesterday, of course, and they brought forth a number of these different points when it comes to why they believe that this problem existed. We go back to the whole July 1st date, the 15 days of public comment period. That is something that we didn't have in this particular case. So have we found ourselves in a situation now where what's the next step? What do you do when you go beyond this? What's going to happen? Are we going to be able to see it here, or is this the end of it? Do you say, oh, we tried? We tried, but we have to go for what we had. Now, this is some of what the judge Robert Thompson wrote in his memorandum. He wrote that the state constitution and Declaration of Rights hold that those with legislative and executive power are trustees of the public and as such accountable for their conduct. The General Assembly of Maryland, working within the confines of the Maryland Constitution, has enacted certain laws which covers the means, mode, and method of proposing ballot referenda for the purposes of amending the very constitution which under which it operates. He continued, with this understanding, the legislature itself must follow the means and methods those laws describe when it chooses to refer ballot questions to vote by the citizens at general election. Again, a lot of strong legal language there in part of the memorandum from the statement. It says Thompson wrote that although he doesn't believe the Maryland Constitution imposes a time frame limiting the legislator's ability to propose ballot questions, from a practical standpoint, the calendar will. Okay. So that's, again, a little bit of the back room of this. We should get more as the afternoon goes on in reference to this ruling. But this is a big loss for the Democrats here that thought they were going to do it. Now, you think about our neighboring state, Virginia, and you think about what happened in Virginia where they tried and they rushed. And we were sitting there looking and pointing at Virginia like, how could they mess that up? How could they screw that up? Now, here we are, the ball in our court, and arguably we did the exact same thing. And this is an issue. Texter says, maybe this is Jack in Parkville, says maybe the redistricting ruling today gives both sides something. I wish Maryland could focus on better management of infrastructure, public safety, the economy, and education. I think a lot of people are with you when it comes to that, and I think people also take that up to the next level as well when we think about the federal government. We look at each layer of government and wish that they would focus more on the people that they serve as opposed to some of the back-and-forth politics. Now, once again, President Trump is petrified of losing the Congress. I mean, I know while I was away, there was a ruling about the mail-in ballots. We know that President Trump did a mail-in ballot this year again as well. He voted that way, but he doesn't think that it's good for everybody, but good for him. So he did that. So you look at that. You look at the redistricting mid-decade that was done at his behest. You think about why these things are happening. Will we get a national reset? We've seen some states who've been resistant to it. And we think about Indiana, who was resistant to it from a state legislature standpoint. And what happened with them when they did it? They got voted out as a result. You see what happened with Senate President Ferguson when he tried to bring what I'll call sense and sensibility to the conversation. Hey, guys, you know, we've gerrymandered the state. We squeezed every bit we can out of it. If we go for that last bit, probably not going to work out well for us. Probably shouldn't do it. They do it anyway. And here you are. When is sense and sensibility going to return? I don't know that we're any closer to getting there. I think it's just what's the next angle that you can get to in order to do this. This is an issue for sure. And a texter brings up, it says, no surprise to them. The lawyers you're referring to, that's the many that are in the General Assembly, have failed in court and a number of times on recent occasions, talking about redistricting back in 2021, the digital ad tax this year, and now this. Is it a pattern, or are these things that, I look at the redistricting in 2021, you kind of had to have an idea that it was going to get challenged. And you were trying something. You look at the digital ad tax. I don't know that being the first of its kind, it was a thing that you have to try to do and see what happens and see if it holds. This one, arguably, maybe it could be a something. But it will be very, very interesting moving forward to see which direction this goes. If they're going to be finger pointing and blame game at the end of the day. As this first came out, Maryland might not have been the state that needed to be the one that continued on with this, because we know how this state is already set up. And as I've said before, I do believe in the representation. However, we look across the state, Should the Democrats just let the Republicans run roughshod in the states that the president has chosen and pushed for him to redistrict? And in a situation where the likelihood of losing in November was high, or maybe still is high, and this is taking place? I don't know. This is a very, very interesting place for sure. So we'll see what the next steps are, if there are any, if there's an appeal or what. We'll see perhaps if we get some reaction here in reference to this in a bit. But we'll do that when we return here on the T.J. 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
8: 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Beltway, outer loop slow between Green Spring Avenue and Stevenson Road with a work zone blocking the right lane. Back on the brakes, outer loop passing Liberty Road. They're working in the right lane before Security Boulevard. Inner loop at the exit to go west on Liberty Road. An incident has been cleared and all lanes have been reopened. 95 looking good through the Fort McHenry Tunnel. Same with 895 at the Harbor Tunnel. It is tied up in Harford County with work both north and southbound 95 near Route 24. The northbound jam starts at Route 152, southbound begins just after Route 543. Back to school starts now. 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
5: I'm Caitlin Bancroft. 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
0: Welcome back, and I'm pleased to be joined by the co-host of the C4 and Brian Niemann Show. That's C4 joining us with his instant reaction to this court ruling that we talked about this morning. They talked about this morning as well. C4, are you surprised? Is that the first question to you? Are you surprised by the ruling from the court?
15: Well, my answer is one word, TJ, deficient. Deficient is the word used over and over again by Judge Robert Thompson in his decision when it came to what Annapolis did. And I'm not surprised. I did think it was about a 50-50 chance that the judge would rule in his favor. Based on his language yesterday, it looked like he was leaning towards throwing the question off the ballot. But, TJ, this is a prime example, though, of what happens when you have a supermajority that is basically able to do things around pushback. And, you know, I didn't realize until the session went in, a special session was called, TJ, that they had passed this law in January that would have any constitutional amendment have to be in place by July the 1st, and then 15 days of comment period after that. I wasn't aware of that. And then when it came up during the special session, I said, oh, my goodness. They have a case here.
0: So they tied their own knot, basically. Like, if this was last summer, this would be a totally different conversation. But totally this different. Legislative session, they tied themselves in a knot, and now here's the outcome, right?
15: Now, the deal is we have until August the 31st to have this whole thing decided. The Annapolis folks will, I'm sure, appeal this to the court, Supreme Court. It used to be the Court of Appeals, but now they call it Supreme Court of Maryland, and there'll be a decision before next week. But really, this is an abject lesson, everybody, in terms of how you don't try to shove things through simply because you have a majority.
0: And again, we're joined by C4, and how similar is this from an embarrassment level, perhaps, as to what we saw down in Virginia? Same thing, where you just, you know, a bunch of lawyers you know, kind of screw up some of the legalese on this and a judge rejects it.
15: When you are trying to achieve an artificial goal, which is what Virginia was, they want to go from 6 Democrats, 5 Republicans to 11 Democrats, 1 Republican. Or when you're here, you have 7 Democrats, 1 Republican, you want to go 8-0. When you're trying to achieve that goal, sometimes, TJ, the goal overwhelms the reasoning and the whole approach to it. So all you're trying to do is get it done, and you're not dotting every I and crossing every T. That's what happened in Virginia. They were supposed to have 2 legislative sessions and then another process between those, and they skipped over that and took it straight to the voters. And the voters voted for it. The voters overwhelmingly voted for it, but then the court threw it out. And by the way, this is a court that was majority people called Democrat, appointed by Democrats on their highest court in Virginia.
0: Right. Again, we're joined by C4 here in the morning with Brian Neiman. They'll be reacting to this from 5:30 a.m. to 10 a.m. Is there a fall guy in this situation, or is this a win-win? And I say fall guy. Is it bad for Governor Moore? Is it bad for Bill Ferguson? Is it a win for Governor Moore? Is it a win for Bill Ferguson? Where I know you called me a conspiracy theorist this morning. You said I joined the dark side of conspiracies. I mean, did they kind of get out of this whole issue with we fought for it, we lost in the courts, end all be all, we can move on?
15: Well, that's the plan B position, of course, is that we did the best we could. Democratic Party, Minority Leader, maybe future Speaker Hakeem Jeffries and Chuck Schumer, we did the best we could. But the position they really wanted was to be able to have a constitutional amendment that would allow in the future districts to be drawn without consideration of boundaries and without consideration of bodies of water. Now, they did want that, but they just were not able to do it in a way that was legal. And I just, once again, everybody, keep in mind, there's a reason that you have laws in place and you must follow the prescribed law no matter what your supermajority is. You know, Larry Hogan wrote an op-ed, TJ, before he was governor of the state when the Democrats were just doing things all around, you know, however they wanted to do. He said, why do they do things in Annapolis the way they do it? Because they can. Because they can. And just because you can doesn't mean you should.
0: Yeah. So how do you think these legislators will react to this? I guess they're going to go and appeal, and we see what happens then. But does this bring back anything for January to try to change any laws around January to make it easier moving forward to do this?
15: Oh, they'll definitely do everything they need to do in January to correct the deficiency, as the judge said over and over again today in his order, the deficiency that's in what they did today. But this, if I were running between now and November, and there aren't many competitive districts, DJ, for the state Senate and House delegates, I would be slamming the Democrat that I was running against if I was a Republican for voting for something so deficient and make this a huge campaign issue between now and November.
0: Yeah, and he also invoked the Battaglia decision as well, I believe, as part of this court ruling. So,
15: but real quick, Ted, you guys got a bad guy. There's no bad guy. It's just all the guys were wrong. There's no real one bad guy.
0: Okay, all right. Well, I'm sure you and Brian will be talking about this first thing tomorrow morning, 5:30 a.m. to 10 a.m., and I will see you around 9:45 tomorrow morning. Get some rest, buddy.
15: Mr. Conspiracy Theorist, thank you very much.
0: Yeah, thank you very much for your time. Appreciate it. Yeah, interesting. I want to mention those areas of legally deficient that C4 was just referencing that are in this ruling and some of what the judge said. They said, while the court is persuaded that the Constitution does not impose a period of exclusion on the legislator's ability to propose constitutional amendments, from a practical standpoint, which I said earlier, the calendar will. The court also finds that the legislator has passed laws to codify the ordinary process and procedure for submitting proposed constitutional amendments to the people, and procedure defines ordinary due process when the people are asked to weigh in on something as important as modifying the state's constitution. They tied themselves into this knot. Because the legislature did not follow the very laws it enacted, the court finds the enactment of HB 2100 to be legally deficient. So there's some of the word deficient being used. Even if the legislature's reading of the Constitution is correct and they are exempted from following the laws they impose on all other Marylanders, the court finds the ballot question itself to be deficient. There's that word again. So there's that. And the court finds the process used by the General Assembly to propose ballot question 3 was deficient. And he says further, in the General Assembly's rush to pass the measure in a hastily called special session, the presumptions and thus the wording of the question itself are deficient. The court has no choice but to enjoin the Board of Elections from including ballot question 3 on the general election ballot for the November 3rd, 2026 election. So there is that. November 3rd, 2026 election. Yeah. So there's that. And that's kind of where we are at this point in time. And we'll find out if this is appealed, what the appeals court will say, how quickly they will rule, because as you heard from C4, as we've been talking about, there's a calendar issue here as well when it comes to this issue. Look at how messy and muddy all of this has become. And then you ask the question, for what? Why? I get it. But this is certainly an issue. Texter says, I'm not a big fan of Andy Harris at all, mostly because he just bows down and kisses the ring of Donald Trump and the rest of the Freedom Caucus weirdos, Texter says. But there's enough Republicans in our state that they deserve to have representation in one way or the other. Yeah, I hear what you're saying. And I know that there are a lot of people across other states that are making the exact same argument. So we'll see where this goes. Anyway, big ruling here. But let's go to today's Daily Briefing. It's with Brian Neiman.
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16: The death of Dolly Parton is sad for so many reasons. Obviously, an incredible talent and just a great human by all accounts. She was one of the few people who was loved by all. And watching some of the great tributes of her online, they included several clips on The Tonight Show with Johnny Carson. What hits you is how 40, 50 years ago, that's just how we lived and why Dolly Parton could win over the hearts of a nation. There was a common meeting place, whether it was late at night with Johnny or primetime Thursday night, that lineup on NBC, or, of course, like everyone in my generation, waking up on a Saturday morning to watch the exact same cartoons. Common experiences brought in a more connected society. Not that choice is bad, which is what we have today, but there is very little common experiences happening in today's world. Everything is a la carte, silos, small groups, niche. There are still and will always be these super celebrities that are out there. Just not sure there will be any who are universally loved as Dolly Parton was. She had the uncanny ability to be genuinely authentic while at the same time completely committed to the bit, the showbiz bit. She shined in that spotlight, but she didn't need it to survive. So we lost an icon, and we lost a little connection to each other and maybe the past. That's today's briefing. I'm Brian Neiman. Join me with C4 Thursday morning, 5:30 to 10 on WBAL News Radio 1090 and FM 101.5.
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5: Partly cloudy, 82. Good afternoon. I'm Caitlin Bancroft. A judge's ruling on whether or not a question on congressional redistricting can appear on the November ballot. And we hear from Pennsylvania authorities about the body of a Baltimore man identified there nearly 20 years later. First, ABC News.
21: From ABC News, I'm Michelle Franzen. The U.S. and Canada are locked in a tariff tiff. Canada announcing it will match President Trump's 50% tariffs on certain Canadian imports starting in September. Ottawa putting duties, imports, and on about $20 billion worth of American products. More from ABC's Karen Travers.
22: The president today did an interview with Glenn Beck on his radio show, and he expressed his frustration with Canada, saying, quote, they are one of the worst countries in the world to deal with. He also said that he thought they had a pretty good deal, and he dismissed the idea though that the United States needs Canada.
21: Changes coming to Meta in a new tentative landmark settlement. 52 state attorneys general except from Florida and New Mexico signing on to the proposal to settle claims that Facebook and Instagram were designed to be addictive and posed a mental health threat to minors. The social media giant agreeing to pay nearly $18 billion to make major changes and add protections to its apps, including a two-hour daily time limit for users under 18. ABC's Elizabeth Schulze has more.
22: What we're looking at here is an agreement that effectively concedes that some of the design features on these apps got young users addicted, and the states had claimed that that contributed to harming the mental health of these young users, and now Meta will be forced to make these changes.
21: The agreement still needs a judge's approval. Massive rescue operations underway in Nepal following flash flooding. At least 95 are dead. The Nepalian Tourism Board estimates more than 400 tourists are missing, including Americans. Here's ABC's Lama Hassan.
23: The rescue operation is underway. Where this took place near the border with China is a popular destination with tourists. And according to the Nepalese Tourism Board, nearly 400 tourists are missing. The army has urged people to remain on high alert and to stay in safe places.
21: Word today, actor Tim Curry has died. The British actor rose to worldwide fame in the cult classic, The Rocky Horror Picture Show. 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
5: At 102, good afternoon. I'm Caitlin Bancroft. We continue to follow that breaking news just within the last hour from the Commitment 2026 desk. An Anne Arundel County judge has ruled the redistricting constitutional amendment approved by lawmakers this month cannot stay on the November ballot.
24: In a 10-page ruling, Anne Arundel County Circuit Court Judge Robert Thompson says lawmakers did not follow the law passed this year, setting July 1st as the deadline to approve the amendment. And with the state arguing lawmakers could act this month because they were trying to get the question on the November ballot. The judge ruled the process lawmakers used and the wording of the question are both deficient. The state is planning to appeal this decision, likely directly to the Supreme Court of Maryland. Joe Francavilla of Fight Back Maryland, a group supporting this question, says the opponents who sued, quote, went before a Hogan-appointed judge auditioning for a federal appointment from Trump. Robert Lang, WBAL, News Radio 1090, and FM 101.5.
5: The body of a Baltimore man missing for nearly 20 years has been identified in Pennsylvania. David Anthony Queen was 42 years old when he was reported missing to Baltimore police in December 2006. Almost 7 years later, tree trimmers found human remains in West Manchester Township in York County. Local police there gave the case to the DNA Doe Project, who were finally able to identify Queen after 13 years of DNA testing. York County District Attorney Tim Barker says his office is investigating Queen's death as a homicide.
1: Our office, the West Manchester Township Police Department, we will not rest, we will not stop until we get to this truth. And we are going to see justice all the way through.
5: He is asking anyone with information about Queen to come forward. Baltimore City Police announcing an arrest in the death of a one-year-old who died in the 6200 block of Greenspring Avenue. Officers have arrested the baby's father, 32-year-old Yaakov Reichman, who police say left the baby unattended in a family vehicle. The baby died due to hyperthermia exposure. Reichman is charged with involuntary manslaughter. Hampstead Hill Academy had to be closed today due to an underground electric cable fault in Canton. BGE crews responded to the scene and restored service for 4,000 customers who lost power. WBAL News Time is 104. 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
2: Traffic.
6: I-95 southbound at Route 24. Roadwork blocks the right lane. Stop-and-go traffic begins just after Route 543. Northbound, they're working between Route 24 and Route 543 in the left lane, and that slowdown starts after Route 152. Now, everything is clear through the Fort McHenry Tunnel as well as the Harbor Tunnel. There is work on the Beltway, Outer Loop, at Stevenson Road in the right lane. It is heavy from Greenspring Avenue and some slow traffic on the Outer Loop passing Liberty Road, with work ahead before Security Boulevard blocking the right lane. 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
2: Weather.
8: Partly to mostly cloudy today, warm and a bit breezy with a high of 84. We'll drop back down to the upper 60s overnight under a mostly cloudy sky and a slight chance of rain. Then Thursday's an impact weather day. Showers and thunderstorms likely in the afternoon and evening. Some could be strong to severe as temperatures warm into the low 80s. Another chance for a few showers developing on Friday with highs back in the mid 80s. I'm meteorologist Alina Lee on WBAL News Radio 1090 and FM 101.5.
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0: All right, did you hear about the landmark settlement? You've been hearing about it in our newscast for sure. But this settlement for when it comes to Meta, $17 billion. Yeah, with a B. Billion dollars. That is a ton of money that Meta is going to put forth. They're going to pay up in reference to this. They reached this landmark settlement today with 47 states, D.C., and U.S. territories in reference to this, agreeing to overhaul its products over the claims that Facebook and Instagram harmed children through addictive design. Which, again, I guess this is one of those things where if you really look at it, I mean, the algorithms are wild, no doubt about it. And who owns Threads? Does Meta own Threads? I think they own Threads. And, I get dropped off in some unbelievably wild places. And then if you click on one thing, it's in your feed all the time. Same thing with Instagram. I don't use the social media platforms as much. I'll fully admit TikTok is the one that I've said it before. That's the one that I engage with the most. And it's because I actually use it. I probably could say I use it more for lifestyle stuff. You know, find places to eat, find things of interest, laugh all the time. Not anything super serious, generally speaking. The Instagram, I got something in my feed. I want to say it might have been today or yesterday. I looked at it. It was from May. It just shows up. It's like, May, why is something like that coming up in my feed? And is it targeted to me because of something else that I consume? So from an adult perspective, you find out some of the challenges. And we see adults that are addicted to this. We look at the children and in the domain that children are in and some of the challenges that they have, this is part of their lifestyle, but there are a lot of adults that are completely addicted to it as well. You see them posting every aspect of their life, saying things they probably shouldn't say on social media as well. And then we have the kids. Now, this doesn't have anything to do with the meetups as well. I mean, maybe that's the next aspect of a lawsuit, that they're using some of these social media sites to do these teen meetups, and the sites know that this is going to happen before they happen. Who knows? That might be next. But anyway, Meta, again, Meta has, will pay roughly $12 billion up front, with another $5 billion contingent on Snapchat, TikTok, and YouTube. All, $5 billion on Snapchat. TikTok and YouTube also are settling and agreeing to similar penalties and product changes, which again is going to be, this is going to be extraordinary for young people. They're going to see a pretty significant jolt when it comes to what they have and what they had as far as the freedoms on social media, because this is a ton of money that they're ultimately paying. Now, again, like I said, TikTok and YouTube are part of a settlement as well. The product changes, they say, a structure that Meta's legal team says it negotiated specifically to force industry-wide participation rather than let Meta be singled out, which I think makes sense. And as I've shared with you all before, there's so much social media, and these are the big ones. These are the big ticket items when we talk about it. These are ones you always default to. Facebook, Instagram, Snapchat, TikTok, YouTube. Those are the ones that you talk about today that are the big ones. The deal effectively ends, and we talked about it just last week before I left, about the young girl who dropped her case in a settlement. But this ends this federal bellwether trial in Oakland, where California, Colorado, Kentucky, and New Jersey had been seeking roughly $200 billion. Meta separately settled with Texas for about $1 billion itself. So its combined settlement amount is well north of $18 billion. Some of the product changes include 2-hour daily time limits on Instagram and Facebook, block usage between midnight and 6 a.m., silence notifications from 10 p.m. to 7 a.m., and limits on beauty filters and like tallying. Oh, my goodness, the kids are going to crash out as a result. They're not going to have the those filters that exist in the way they do. The like tallying, of course, is something that they farm. They want that engagement. That's a big deal for a lot of these kids. So they're not going to have that ability moving forward, according to the terms of this agreement. Let's hear from T-Bone over in Kearney. Good afternoon to you. You're on WBAL.
7: Good afternoon. My first thing is, hey, these are great. This is something that's good. They should implement all of this. My second thought is every single kid's going to be able to get around it.
0: Yeah, I agree.
7: Every one of them.
0: Yeah.
7: I mean, they already have backup accounts to begin with. Mm. But how are we going to do the age verification? How are we going to do the time limits? That's time limits on that one. Is it going to be stuck to a device?
0: Yeah.
7: That's going to be difficult to implement. Yeah. So all of these are going to be easily usurped, and it's not going to be the tech company's fault at that point.
0: Right.
7: Right.
0: Right.
7: So then what are governments going to do?
0: Yeah, that's a great question. Now, thank you for the call, T-Bone. You're 1,000% right. Look, I'll say this. I'm not going to divulge what platforms and all and what areas, but my child, I've allowed him to do certain things that you need adult permission or exclusivity as an adult to do. And on some of them, that I don't know if it's necessarily the social media platforms, but some, they do verification checks every now and again where they have to see your face and they scan you, which is a whole nother privacy issue there that people have had concerns about. So, but guess what that does, though? It forces parental involvement. it forces me, you know, to be involved, and I will approve this. I will allow this. I know about it versus the ones that you could just get around. But back to Tebow's point, these kids find workarounds with it regardless. There's nothing that's going to be foolproof. Now, I think the bigger issue is how big is the universe of the kids that find the workarounds? It loses its luster if the majority end up not being able to be involved on it. But if you still get the core nucleus of the group on it, then this is part of the reason why it can end up being successful. And it pushes them elsewhere. Ultimately, it doesn't really do much. Meta still faces a wave of other lawsuits, personal injury cases from individual teens. Trials are set in for October in California state court, school district public nuisance suits, and a Tennessee consumer protection case. This settlement also resolves. Now, you think about school district public nuisance suits, and you think about some of what we've been talking about with these teen gatherings and meetups that are being organized through social media. I guess it's a very good question that can and should be asked about whether or not is it a privacy issue if you have all of these obviously underage people planning to meet in a certain area. Just using that as an example, not saying that that's the end all be all, but just using that as an example. So there's that. Meta already lost its first personal injury trial back in March, $6 million in damages alongside with YouTube in that. And they also got hit with a nearly $1 billion in penalties in New Mexico this month as well. This comes after global regulation has accelerated, and you think about Australia. They've barred young people under the age of 16 from using it, and the EU took its first steps towards a similar ban as well last month. So that brings back the question, is that the next phase? Is that where we should be looking at this point, at a full-fledged ban for young people and not making it available to them until a certain age, the age 16? Are they smart enough? Like, as part of this negotiation, I wonder if we thought about things like, they can regulate it enough that your phone can be shut off between the hours of 10 a.m. and 10 p.m. and 6 a.m. or whatever those times were, right? We have these big problems when it comes to school as well. So is there a way that they could incorporate or work towards incorporating something that does the exact same thing when it comes to school? Yeah, I think that possibility exists as well. And maybe that could have been something that they could have incorporated and they could have said. Texter says, when a company offers to settle for a massive amount of money in a case they have the resources to hold up in courts for years, you really should ask exactly how much money is actually involved in the business and how is it generated. I hear what you're saying. Is that the case here? They've already paid out, not the one from today, but in other cases, they're going to make the changes. Where are the billions going to end up going? Questions can be asked about that. And what it ends up looking like for young people moving forward. Yeah, got to ask a lot of questions about that as well. It'll be interesting for sure. These kids are going to see maybe a different world, but these kids are smart. They're smart when they want to be. How about that? They're smart when they want to be. And when it comes to messing with their stuff, like social media, they're going to find workarounds. They're going to find different ways to be able to get this going and do what they need to do without a shadow of a doubt. So this is a big one, a big, big settlement, and we'll see what it means for the future for sure. Now, speaking of the future, AI, as we know, has been the big talk. We think about data centers. Actually, I had a story, perhaps we'll touch on it tomorrow, out of Northern Virginia, where there's a whole battle going on in Northern Virginia over the data centers, where that's been the gateway. But AI itself, and it's outpacing some college courses at this point. And there are some questions now being raised, or should I say the alarm is now being sounded when it comes to education and when it comes to AI. I'll tell you what university is taking a look at this and what some of the concerns are around it. We'll do that when we return here on the T.J. Smith Show.
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6: 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Beltway, outer loop between Greenspring Avenue and Stevenson Road, a bit heavy with a work zone blocking the right lane. Back on the brakes passing Liberty Road with work in the right lane before Security Boulevard. 95 North in Howard County between Route 175 and Route 100. A tractor trailer had been broken down in the two right lanes. It's been cleared out of the way. Everything now reopened. Still working 95 in Harford County near Route 20.

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7: All of them, every single platform needs to be sued. Yeah, really? I mean, is it that bad? Did they go that bad with this? Did they go that bad as far as when we think about what social media has done? I mean, there's a personal responsibility involved. But no, I feel you. I do understand. I think I think I'm fortunate enough in this way that I didn't allow it to take over every aspect of my life. But so many people, they've succumbed to it. And it's a little bit harder for me to see how you can't separate fact and fiction and how it's gotten out of control. So there's that. Now, this is not social media, but AI, which is like social media on speed and internet on speed here. That's an issue as well. So this is an issue now. This is the lead from the Washington Post. Generative artificial intelligence is advancing so rapidly and producing such massive long-term disruptions to education that a committee at MIT proposed profound changes yesterday to counter the technology's risk. Now, you might remember just a couple of weeks ago, we were talking about the social media a client that was basically metamorphosizing into its own thing and taking over and hacking and doing its own thing outside of what it was directed to do. This is some scary movie type stuff. And it makes you also wonder, will these AI companies kind of go the way of what we're seeing when it comes to the social media? Will they ultimately do something similar where they're going to basically say, look, this your product has gone places that we never anticipated it going, and it's causing harm? It was a message that was shared in the committee's report. The MIT president called the opportunities and risk of AI a watershed for MIT and for all of higher education. It found that even as AI accelerates and expands discoveries, it is also driving dramatic changes in campus culture, upending foundational experiences such as study groups, office hours, and undergraduate research. Now, you can think about certain areas where it might streamline and help in certain places, but then you think of some of the more traditional ways where it's taking care of assignments itself. That's a problem. The technologies are now able to credibly complete most undergraduate assignments. This is according to the committee that was also co-chaired by a couple of professors. Said.

0: classes at MIT should be reviewed, and many will need substantial changes. This is what they wrote, urging instructors to consider other means of assessment, including oral exams, portfolios, and in-person conversations tied to work done outside of class. So when we think about the fact that the world of social media is going to be changing with this landmark case that just happened, we think about AI and the fact that we know that Claude embedded a code in their AI that if you copy it verbatim and paste it down or whatever, that code can be figured out. Now, who's going to go through the work of figuring all that out? That's anyone's guess. But when we think about education in general, we know we have to make sure that these kids aren't just cheating their way through. Cheating, you know, the days of writing the answers on your arm and wearing a long sleeve shirt, putting it on the palm of your hand and make sure it doesn't get too sweaty to lose track of it are over. It's AI now. So how do we do it is the big question. How do we assess our young people? Heck, no offense there, Howard County. We're not even doing midterm exams any longer. I love the idea. And I know that this is one of like the biggest fears out there, public speaking. Funny, I do it for a living and I'm not the biggest fan of it all the time either. I'm talking to a bunch of people right now. And I'm talking about it. But it's a big fear. But perhaps more classes are going to have to go into that realm where more of your assessments are going to be you without notes, without paper. You're going to have to go off the top of your head and put forth this presentation. Because if you continue, if we allow you to continue to just submit papers, no, not going to happen. I would imagine for those of you who are in college or have a kid in college or recently in college, are professors still asking for these 50-page, 60-page papers, things like that? What's the longest paper you write in these days? I mean, what's the point? Seriously, because you know these professors ain't reading all that, first of all. And then you're getting AI to handle most of the heavy lifting for you. I couldn't imagine. Anyway, Producer Kyle said he wrote a 12-page paper. That's a pretty lengthy paper. That's pretty double space. You found the font that worked the best to make it even larger. Yeah. Carrier New, if you can use that. That was a pretty good one. It gave you some good additional space over Times New Roman. But, you know, the college kids find out every trick in the book to try to do it. But yeah, 50 pages, 60, as long as I wrote was 60 pages. Yeah, nothing but fluff in between. Nothing but fluff. And first couple pages might have had substance, last couple pages. And I remember I got the paper back and it had an A on it. I sent it back to the professor. I said, I need a grammatical error. I need something else to indicate that you read this whole thing. But again, all of that nowadays is stuff that's going to fall by the wayside because, you know, how can you separate? And realistically, if we think about this, it's kind of unfair to even the teachers, the professors, that they now have to decipher whether or not this kid honestly understands and knows the information versus let me put this through an AI client that tells me if this was written with AI. That's not their job. I don't need to do that. So I think more of in-person oral exams, it might be the way that it's going to go. And that's going to be an issue. The report called on university officials to make it easier and quicker to modify courses to provide more physical spaces for students and faculty to meet in person and to build community. And what's also interesting about this as well is we can look at the same thing during grade level, grade school. I think the exact same thing should happen during grade school, that we should be looking at it that same way. I don't know. AI, how you specifically use AI to help you, everything should still be in your own voice because professors are requiring AI usage statements when students turn in assignments. So, yeah, we're expecting those little crafty students to be honest with us and say, you know, back in our day, it was plagiarism, right? You were petrified of plagiarism. I remember when I first heard plagiarism. I was scared. I was going to go to jail for it. You got to change the words, put it in your own words. You got to paraphrase. Now you have AI doing it for you, but was it really your thought and AI just put it into a concise thought for you? So are you plagiarizing by using AI? It is a new world that we're entering in. It's scary because if we have a generation that comes up that's so dependent on AI for everything, I really don't want that person to be my doctor in the future, because I want you to know and have real hands-on experience. My goodness, what a world we're coming to. Anyway, we come back. President Trump, he's threatening to destroy, tear down the Kennedy Center if the demolition or if the closure is not allowed. This is definitely taking my ball and going home. What in the world? How have we found ourselves in a predicament like this when it comes to the Kennedy Center? We'll talk about it when we return here to TJ Smith Show.
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2: 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Good afternoon. I'm Caitlin Bancroft. Starting at the Commitment 2026 desk this afternoon, a judge has ruled that the question on redistricting cannot go on the November ballot. But the ruling does allow for an appeal to the Maryland Supreme Court. In the decision, the judge wrote that lawmakers violated their own deadlines for ballot measures. Governor Moore's office says it will appeal the decision. The body of a Baltimore man found in Pennsylvania has been identified. David Anthony Queen had been reported missing in December of 2006 to Baltimore police. And now the DNA Doe Project says it was Queen whose body was found in West Manchester Township in York County 7 years later in 2013, just identified. In Baltimore City, a 32-year-old man has been arrested and charged with involuntary manslaughter after the man's one-year-old baby died while alone in a hot car in the 6200 block of Green Spring Avenue. From the ABC News Desk, Tim Curry, known for his role in cult classic The Rocky Horror Picture Show and several other blockbusters, has died at the age of 80. The actor suffered a stroke in 2012, which left him requiring the use of a wheelchair and limited his work mostly to voice acting and guest appearances at fan events. His publicist announced the death but declined to comment further on how the beloved actor died. This comes as tributes continue to pour in today following the death of musician icon Dolly Parton. The death was announced yesterday by Parton's publicist, who said the singer died peacefully in Nashville after a brief battle with cancer. C4 and Brian Niemann talk with Baltimore City Council President Zeke Cohen tomorrow morning after the news at 9 o'clock. I'm Caitlin Bancroft, WBAL News Radio 1090 and FM 101.5.
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4: Turning now to an American arts institution receiving new threats from the Trump administration. They're threatening to tear down the Kennedy Center if a judge denies the request to close it for 2 years in order to make renovations.
5: The Justice Department floated the notion of demolition in a court filing Monday. News 4's Jackie Benson has reaction to the shocking development.
6: A tarp still covers the space where President Trump's name was removed after a federal judge ruled in an ongoing lawsuit brought by Ohio Representative Joyce Beatty. She is an ex officio member of the center's board.
0: All right, welcome back. That's NBC News 4 reporting out of D.C. in reference to the latest involving President Trump and the Kennedy Center. Oh, he didn't get his name put on it. The judge ruled he had to take his name off of it. Tarp still covering it up because, yep, that's a loss. Part of life. You win some, you lose some. He lost this one. It's a memorial for a president who was assassinated some 50 plus years ago, 60 years ago. And I've been in the Kennedy Center in the past couple years, and I didn't think it was in decrepit condition. It doesn't need upgrades, sure. And should those upgrades get done? Sure. But how do we get to a point where a president of the United States wants his name to accompany another former president of the United States who had this memorial dedicated in his memory and his honor, and he wants his name put on the front of it? How have we gotten to this place? And now how have we gotten to a place of where, because it didn't go in your way, we're going to tear the whole thing down? If this isn't 100% taking my ball and go home, I don't know what is. And how do you put an end to this? The courts have talked about the ballroom and to stop construction. The construction never stopped. We've seen that happen. We've seen that take place. The way that the East Wing was torn down. And part of the argument that the Trump administration used was that, well, it's already down and we're already building and we're at this percentage point. So why would you stop us down? We're at a point of no return. Why and how do we get there? Could a wrecking ball go to the Kennedy Center without any sort of governance, without any sort of situation where it was approved, and then next thing you know, after it's damaged, after it's taken down, the courts say you can't do it. Well, it's already done, and again, when you talk about slippery slopes, which we've talked about, you think about the East Wing. That's a perfect example of a slippery slope. The fact that this is even a threat. Now, I know a lot of people, I've seen some of the comments, oh, he'll never be able to do that. He'll never do that. Well, it's already been done. Technically, it's already been done. And here we are dealing with this yet again. 410-467-WBAL, if you wanted to weigh in, 410-467-9225 on the GreenSolutionsRemodeling.com text line. Here's more from NBC News 4.
6: In the latest filing in that case, the administration threatens to demolish the Kennedy Center if the performing arts institution isn't allowed to follow its plans for the site. That includes adding President Trump's name to the front of the building and closing it for 2 years for renovations. Last May, then Kennedy Center President Rick Grenell referenced demolition during a speech at a White House dinner.
7: I have to tell you, President Trump is actually saving the Kennedy Center because there is discussion right now of whether or not to take it down. The deferred maintenance of the Kennedy Center is criminal. It has been terrible.
0: Yeah, but this all comes down to the naming. It's come down to a level of control as opposed to the condition of the building. That's why we're here. And the fact that we allowed ourselves to get to this point, it's crazy. Now, again, I know that there are those who say, you're getting rage baited again. You're letting the president, he's just doing this to own the libs, apparently. But are we at a point where we don't need a president of the United States with all of the issues that we know are going on in this country and the world? By the way, Strait of Hormuz is still closed. The war with Iran is still ongoing. You're still paying more than what you were paying a year ago for gas. Diesel was up. The farmers out in Iowa are very upset as they're losing a lot. Look, it, the list goes on, and we're worried about a name of a building? Is a building that has absolutely nothing to do with this president of the United States? I could not imagine if President Obama had attempted to do something like this. I mean, oh my gosh. I mean, good Lord, the beige suit thing is already still an issue. But if he said, I'm going to put my name on the Kennedy Center, and if I can't, I'm going to tear it down. The fact that we've actually dumbed ourselves down to a point where we allow ourselves to say, oh, it's just Trump, is crazy. And these are the things that could start to really harm the institutions that we hold so sacred. Right? There's a process. And look, before you all even say it, I never agreed with any of the protesters that went out and tore down monuments. I didn't agree with that. I thought that there would be a process. Matter of fact, I've always been on record saying there should be a placard explaining the more we know about some of those. Yeah, we're not even doing that. So again, this is one of those situations that people are going to eventually get tired of it. And as we get closer and closer to the midterm elections, the people that are looking at situations like a Lake Ontario being the Lake of America and the Kennedy Center bearing the name of President Trump and the Gulf of Mexico being the Gulf of America, it's people out there that they're happy with that stuff. But then they go to fill up their gas tank and they're wondering why their dollar isn't expanding more. I don't get it. I hear the complaints here in the state of Maryland about some of what people complain about when it comes to affordability. But it's OK when we're printing money and spending money on some silly things here on a national level that are all costing us and certainly our children and grandchildren tons more money. The hypocrisy is delicious. It's absolutely stunning. mean, telling the federal courts that if they don't get their way with renaming and restoring the Kennedy Center, they're going to just tear it down and replace it with an outdoor amphitheater is absolutely crazy.
6: The latest court filing claims the building is in such a state of disrepair it may need to be demolished, possibly replaced with an open-air amphitheater. Virginia Senator Mark Warner, a member of the board, tells News 4 in a statement, I urge the president to allow Congress and the center's trustees to carry out their responsibilities to ensure that this living memorial to President John F. Kennedy remains safe, open, and an enduring epicenter of the arts, instead of throwing a tantrum because the courts ruled he could not slap his name on the building.
0: So tomorrow at 2 p.m., there's going to be a court hearing about the future of the Kennedy Center and the tarp that obscures the facade because, you know, narcissist go narcissist. You got to have a name up there. And if you can't see it, that it didn't happen. And it's just insane. We know what the courts have already ruled in reference to this. And if you think about it, we started out at a ballroom. Now it's become, because that ballroom argument didn't hold much weight, it became a military facility. And that's the language that we've gone to in order to make it work, to make it fit. So you try and continue to fit as much in as you possibly can in order to make it fit. It's just something unbelievable. I just don't get it. Another texter says, I voted for Trump twice. Every day it's some form of craziness with this guy. Maybe it's time for the 25th Amendment. Will never happen. Will absolutely, unequivocally never happen. The way the stuff that we've seen, we've normalized this. We normalize. People text me and say he's just joking. The president of the United States is just joking. He tore down half the White House. And we're good with it without any sort of permissions. But then again, from that hypocrisy standpoint, I used to joke about AOC being president. And now she's legitimately in the conversation and probably will surge ahead of Gavin Newsom, which she has in some polls. But we'll see what happens. But if President AOC got in and said, I'm going to tear the whole White House down. No president belongs in a building this big and massive. Oh, people would be losing their ever loving mind. But what would be the difference if she decided to do such a thing? You know what the difference would be? She and D, Democrat. That's the only difference. It's the hypocrisy of this. We all should collectively say, whoa, whoa, whoa, whoa. No, I don't care how much you love the president. Worship your dear leader. I don't care how much you do. Say, whoa, time out. You're only there for a period of time. You can make changes to certain things and policies, but as far as the institutions that are America's, no, you don't get the ability to do that. I just don't get it. I just don't get it. Trump deserves to have his name in the Kennedy Center. He's saving this country. If you can write me not even an entire paragraph, but three sentences on how that's happening, I would love to. Probably can't, but I'm not even going to challenge you more. Use AI to do it. That's what we're doing these days.
6: The Kennedy Center responded to News 4's questions about the demolition reference. This language describes a hypothetical scenario of what could happen if the center's desperately needed renovation is blocked by partisan interests. The Performing Arts Center is currently featuring a greatly reduced schedule of performances.
0: Well, we are absolutely going to see what happens moving forward. And it's little things like this that chip away at motivated voters. You just heard, just read somebody voted for the president twice. And it looks like they lost that person. Again, doesn't necessarily mean that they're automatically going to vote for a Democrat. No. GOTV is get out the vote. It's getting people out to vote. The excitement of voting. I don't know what the Texas race looks like, but I've seen some polls lately that suggest James Tallarico is ahead. He'll never beat Ken Paxton. If the Republicans there don't like Ken Paxton, which a number of them don't, it's not about if they're going to switch and vote for Tallarico. It's if they decide they don't vote at all because of the enthusiasm level. If a lot of Republicans decide, you know what, this Congress, all we wanted you to do, we wanted to keep moving in the direction we're going, everything we're doing, but you all have let him drive this car with blindfolds on, we need checks and balances back. I can't cast my vote for you, but at the same time, I'm not going to go vote for a Democrat, but I can't cast my vote for you after what has gone on. Yeah, it's crazy. Yeah, I tell you, and yes, Texas, you're right, that Trump derangement syndrome is a real thing, because if we turn the blind eye to some of this nonsense that's happening on top of the back and forth tariffs, on top of the war that was supposed to be over the week it started, on top of the Strait of Hormuz becoming a property of the United States, on top of Greenland becoming a 51st state, on top of it, come on. Yeah, it go down the list. It's so ridiculous. And childish, I might add. But if he doesn't get his way, say he's going to take his ball and go home, and it won't be a Kennedy Center anymore. RFK Jr., what a shame. I can't imagine one of my uncles, and I'm listening to some of this nonsense, and my uncle was murdered as the president of the United States, and I just sat in silence. Ooh, morals and ethics aren't the same as they used to be.
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8: I-95 southbound at Route 24. Roadwork blocks the right lane. It is stop and go, leaving Route 543. Northbound, it is the left lane closed with work between Route 24 and Route 543. Relatively minor slowdown. On the Beltway, there is work. Outer loop at Stevenson Road in the right lane. It's heavy coming around from Greenspring Avenue. Then some slowing on the west side outer loop passing Liberty Road. They are working in the right lane before Security Boulevard. Inner loop, everything open. Just tapping the brakes between Greenspring Avenue and the JFX. WBAL TV 11 weather, a mix of sun and clouds today, highs in the mid to upper 80s, cloudy early tonight, partly cloudy after midnight, lows in the low 70s, partly cloudy tomorrow morning, thunderstorms likely in the afternoon with highs in the upper 80s. 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
9: Wednesday, August 26th. Court battle over Maryland congressional redistricting. Lawsuit filed in death of Baltimore County man after police encounter. President orders flags lowered for country legend Dolly Parton. Lindsey Graham's sister wins Senate primary in South Carolina. Orioles bats look to stay hot after big win in St. Louis. Trusted news, captivating talk. 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
0: All right, welcome back to the show. Joining me here in the studio is Angela Davilez, whose show comes up next from 2 p.m. to 6 p.m. And big news today, the redistricting ruling. Angela, did it surprise you at all or what? What do you think?
11: It doesn't surprise me. And I think I'm joining you on that bandwagon that I think they did this intentionally. They go down that conspiracy route just to say, hey, look, we try to fight it. And then maybe shift the blame on Republicans. Oh, it was a Republican appointee judge. And if this, well, they're appealing it, it's going to go to the Supreme Court and they got to make a decision by next week, it seems like, right? Yeah. And five out of those seven judges are
0: the Maryland Hogan, Supreme Court.
11: Yeah, Supreme Court. They're Hogan appointees. So. Mm.
0: Yeah. But again, I know we get back into who appointed who. Really, it comes down to the letter of the law and what the law says. And it seems pretty clear. And like, I don't care if you're a Democrat appointed judge or Republican appointed judge. It does seem pretty clear. Heck, you don't even need law school to know. You created a law that puts you in the position that you're in, and had you not, then we probably wouldn't be here.
11: And
0: today.
11: That's the thing. These guys, the majority of the legislature, they're attorneys by practice. So
0: that's
11: what makes me think, and I'm kind of siding with you, that they knew this all along. They just wanted to make something happen and do it quick and say, hey, we did something, right?
0: Yeah. Very, very interesting. So what you got to talk about
11: today? We'll get into that. I'm also going to have Professor John Deedy join me in about half an hour or so to talk about this and any of the political ramifications or who benefits out of all this. I also want to get into the Wallet Hub story. We ranked two in Baltimore City. Ranks second to last out of 300 cities when it comes to the real estate market. And they go into discussing some of the factors behind that. But I'm going to tie that story also to Moody's now downgrade of Baltimore City.
0: You say the real estate market, the selling, not the price. I'm assuming how many are sold.
11: Yeah, basically, they take into account foreclosure numbers and things like that, because some of the other cities that have where pricing is through the roof, like Los Angeles or San Francisco, New York, they're also in the 200s, but they rank higher than us because of other factors. So I don't know. I think there's some correlation between that story and Moody's downgrade. I also want to get into the settlement from Meta today. And I'm going to go through the list of all the changes that Meta says that they're going to take place here. But is that going to be better than an outright ban for teens? Because that's also been discussed by many lawmakers, that we should ban social media or these platforms.
0: What do you think? You think we should, for kids, you think we should ban it?
11: No. No, I
0: think
11: it's all parental, because but the other thing, it's also a privacy thing, because in order to ban it, you have to do age verification. Therefore, you need to upload, guess what, some sort of identification. And it's funny. It's like, you need to show ID now to use social media if we go that route. We'll get into the settlement. Also, our state is going to benefit from this. We're going to receive about $327 million in this settlement. What is the state going to do with that money?
0: Yeah. That's interesting when you think about it. I don't know. I'm kind of, I can't judge every situation on my parenting, understanding that there are kids out there that don't have any direction, don't have parents for various reasons. But I also have watched as social media has grown, and I've seen it in practical ways where you could try to ban it, they're going to come up with something else.
11: It'll
0: be something else.
11: So they're changing like their daily limit based on your age, the time that you can use it. So like during school hours, it can't be used. But I don't know. I think they're moving in the right direction, and they're asking all these other platforms like TikTok to come along, because there's lawsuits also pending there. So interesting thing there with social media. I also want to get into Wes Moore's response to the ICE arrest here in our state, which I'm like, did you really have to say something, or did you actually have to add? Because he does say in the beginning, he's like, I'm grateful for removing criminals, but and then has this laundry list of buts. And I'm like, ugh.
0: Yeah.
11: So we'll get into that.
0: All right. That's Angela Aviles. She's coming up next right here on WBAL.
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3: Traffic.
12: This report brought to you by Dell Technologies. Beltway traffic slow on the outer loop leaving 795. That extends into the worksite before Security Boulevard, where the right lane is blocked. 95 in Harford County still working northbound after Route 24 in the left lane with a relatively brief delay. Southbound slows leaving Route 543, heading into the worksite at Route 24, where the right lane is closed. I-97, everything clear from the Beltway heading into Annapolis. BW Parkway traffic on the brakes northbound between Route 198 and Route 170.
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0: All right, so we lost Dolly Parton yesterday. Got that alert, and I knew that she was having some health problems, so, you know, but she's one of these people, and I know they talked about it a bit yesterday, and I think that was part of what Brian Neiman's daily briefing was about today, about people that are universally liked, generally universally liked, no matter what part of the world you're from. You know, we know in this divisive world we're in now, people have strong feelings. No doubt there are people who don't like Dolly Parton. I don't know much Dolly Parton music. I remember the 9 to 5 song. Remember that? I also obviously remember her, I didn't remember her song that Whitney Houston did, but Whitney Houston probably made, Jolene. Yeah, I do know Jolene. I do know that song where she says Jolene about 1,000,000,000 times in the song. But yeah, know that. But didn't know a whole lot about Dolly Parton as a artist. But I always knew who she was, especially as a young man, young boy. Everybody knows about Dolly Parton, right? And then I learned a lot in the past few days. I didn't know about the whole book thing that she had been giving young people books for the last number of years through her foundation. And I saw so many different stories about how these books came in on a regular basis and the kids got an opportunity to read. And it kind of spoke to like where her heart was. Like, people wanted to try to pin her and Whitney up against one another because everybody talked about how Whitney Houston just owned the song. Dolly Parton loved it as well. We can maybe take some lessons away that everything doesn't have to be competition. She created a masterpiece of a song that somebody else took her work and elevated it to a different level. What an honor that would be. That's an absolute honor. So rest in peace, Dolly Parton. But who are some of the other people out there that have that universal appeal? That, like, everybody generally everybody doesn't have a bad word to say about them and exist. I saw on that list, Keanu Reeves was on that list. That surprised me. I mean, I don't have anything bad to say about Keanu Reeves. Chadwick Boseman, Black Panther, one of his last productions. This guy here, 42, played Jackie Robinson as well. He's another one that we should have learned something in his death. Unfortunately, we didn't. When he was ill, he didn't disclose his illness and people were making fun of his weight loss and the way he looked. And instead, we talked about it. But yeah, we talked about it. And people talked about him. We should learn something about that. that you don't know the whole story. Stop poking holes at somebody's situation when they might go through a weight loss or weight gain or whatever it might be. Not that it's self-serving, but Producer Kyle, he's university-like. Producer Kyle, we like you. Actually, I tell him all the time he's way too nice of a person. Maybe if I'm more like him, more people would like me. But then that would mean caring and really giving a crap. I don't that much. In any event, social media. Will Carter, we don't generally, Anyway, Waden and Producer Kyle, we love you guys. Y'all have a fantastic rest of the day. Thank you, Producer Kyle. Angelette's up next.
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2: Partly cloudy, 83. Good afternoon. I'm Caitlin Bancroft. A judge decides on congressional redistricting, the ballot question that was supposed to be on the November ballot. And the body of a Baltimore man who went missing 2 decades ago has now been identified in Pennsylvania. These stories and more. But first, the latest ABC News.
20: From ABC News, I'm Michelle Franzen. Testimony has concluded in the Lindsay Clancy trial. The Massachusetts mother is charged in the strangulation deaths of her 3 children in 2023. Prosecutors finishing with rebuttal witnesses and setting the stage for closing arguments in the case. Defense attorneys claim Clancy suffered from postpartum psychosis and did not receive adequate treatment. Here's ABC's Peter Haralambos.
21: Defense attorney Kevin Reddington really hammering at this witness, highlighting the fact that he's only treated 2 women with postpartum psychosis, also highlighting that there was a 3-year gap between the actual interview and the killings, and that memory fades over time. Using this cross-examination to highlight some of the issues that Clancy had in getting care, highlighting, for example, that she was turned away twice by a suicide hotline, and the devastating that effect had on her mental health.
20: During the 21 days of testimony, jurors heard from a total of 84 witnesses. A court hearing set for tomorrow about the future of the Kennedy Center. New court filings by the Justice Department claiming that the performing arts facility could face financial fallout and structural decline if a judge blocks renovation plans for the Trump administration. In May, a judge ruled only Congress can change the name, rejecting arguments removing Trump's harm. Name was harming fundraising. More from ABC's Catherine Folders.
22: The judge actually has scheduled an emergency hearing on this that will be tomorrow afternoon. But the Justice Department is threatening that the administration is just going to tear down the Kennedy Center altogether. And they say replace it with something like a large outdoor amphitheater. If the judge doesn't allow these renovations to move forward or for the president's name to be on the outside of the building.
20: At least 95 people confirmed dead, more than 400 others missing following massive flash floods in Nepal. It includes 47 American tourists. 3 Army helicopters trying to fly in relief had to turn back due to bad weather near Kathmandu and the flood zone. 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
2: 202, good afternoon. I'm Caitlin Bancroft from the Commitment 2026 Desk. An Anne Arundel County judge has ruled the redistricting constitutional amendment approved by lawmakers this month cannot stay on the November ballot.
23: They violated that law immediately. Lawmakers have to follow the law.
24: House Freedom Caucus Vice Chair Kathy Zuliga reacting to Anne Arundel County Judge Robert Thompson's 10-page ruling, finding lawmakers violated the law passed this year, requiring the amendment to be passed by July 1st in order to get on the November ballot. This was passed August 5th, with the state arguing lawmakers were drafting the question themselves and the legal deadline didn't apply. The decision immediately stayed, pending an appeal to the Supreme Court of Maryland, and the governor's office confirms the appeal has been filed. Robert Lang, WBAL, News Radio 1090, NFM 101.5.
2: The body of a Baltimore man missing for nearly 20 years has been identified in Pennsylvania. David Anthony Queen was 42 years old when he was reported missing to Baltimore police in December 2006. Then almost 7 years later, tree trimmers found human remains in West Manchester Township in York County. Local police there gave the case to the DNA Doe Project. We're finally able to identify Queen after 13 years of DNA testing. Here's York County District Attorney Tim Barker saying his office is investigating Queen's death as a homicide.
25: It is important for us in York County to provide these solutions and this truth and pursue this justice for everyone who is a part of the Baltimore community.
2: Yeah, he's asking anyone with any information about Queen to come forward. We're getting an update today on the Key Bridge rebuild project.
4: Crews are putting massive pylons in the water here in the Patapsco to keep the temporary and permanent bridge in place. Jim Harkness is the chief engineer on the Key Bridge project.
5: The walls of the steel is 1.5 inches thick, and the length of those is over 200 feet, up to 230 feet. And then they are 8 feet in diameter.
4: Since the state could not come up with a new contract with Kiewit, it is now being broken up into 4 separate contracts. Harkness says he feels that means the project will be done on time and for a lesser amount of money. At the site of the Key Bridge rebuild, I'm Phil Yakovlevsky, WBAL News Radio, 1090 and FM 101.5.
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3: Traffic.
12: Roadwork on the Beltway outer loop between Liberty Road and Security Boulevard. The right lane is blocked. It is stop and go, leaving 795. Minor slowdowns on the inner loop after Green Spring Avenue to the JFX, and then again from York Road off and on to Providence Road. On the JFX, everything is clear. Rolling out of downtown, heading for the Beltway. Nothing in the way through the Harbor or the Fort McHenry tunnels. They are clearing roadwork in Harford County. Southbound 95 at Route 24 and the pace improving. Northbound still in the left lane after Route 24, and it is slow after leaving Route 152. I'm Dan Alford, WBAL News Radio 1090 and FM 101.5.
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3: Weather.
7: The forecast for tonight, expect partly cloudy skies with a small chance for a shower or thunderstorm. Temperatures will drop back into the upper 60s. A mix of sun and clouds tomorrow with scattered showers and thunderstorms, mostly in the afternoon. And a few of those could be strong. High temperatures in the mid-80s. Partly to mostly cloudy on Friday with a 30% chance for a shower or thunderstorm. High temperatures again in the mid-80s. 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
11: All right, here we go again. We got more to talk about when it comes to redistricting today. Obviously, Judge ruled today. We'll get into that in just a moment. But I want to give you a heads up of some of the other topics I want to cover today during my four-hour show. Besides redistricting, I also want to talk about Moody's downgrade here for the city of Baltimore City. What does that mean? What are some lawmakers saying or city council members saying about that? And also tie that into a recent report here and study from Wallet Hub and where Baltimore ranks when it comes to the real estate market. Also, Meta and their settlement. Is this a good thing? And also, what are we going to do with all the money that we're going to receive? We're estimated to receive about $327 million from Meta because we are one of 47 states that sued in this lawsuit. And also, I want to get into Westmore's response to ICE. And also something that I picked up online yesterday, and I did a lot of homework, but remember that Utility Relief Act? And how we're supposed to save about $12 or so a month? Well, there was something in this bill that I found that caught my attention that I think may alarm some of you guys. So you got to stick around for that one. But let's start with redistricting. Here we go again. Are you surprised by today's decision? Because I'm not. I thought I would be done talking about Maryland's redistricting for a while, special session that was done, right? I went on vacation after the House voted, Senate voted, then this constitutional amendment that would be headed to voters. And I figured we'd pick up this conversation again a little bit later. Well, not so fast, because an Anne Arundel County Circuit Court judge ruled that the redistricting amendment cannot appear on the November ballot under the process lawmakers used. Now, that's not necessarily the end of it, because Judge Robert Thompson immediately stayed the effect on his own ruling, so Maryland can appeal. So, and Westmore has already spoken, they are going to appeal. So, the biggest question isn't now, will Maryland voters vote yes or no? It's, will Marylanders even get to vote on it? Do you think we'll ever get to vote on it? And another question I have, did Annapolis create this problem for itself? Think about that. The lines are open, 410-467-WBAL, or you can also text me at thegreensolutionsremodeling.com, text line at 410-467-9225. So here's what happened, right? This is Hal versus the Maryland State Board of Elections. And like I said, Judge Thompson, he granted summary judgment against putting the constitutional amendment on the ballot. And importantly, this wasn't the judge deciding whether partisan redistricting is good or bad, right? He focused on the procedure. Earlier this year, the General Assembly, they passed themselves. Bipartisan, both sides, Democrats and Republicans, passed legislation establishing deadlines and procedures for statewide ballot questions, right? We discussed this a month ago. And essentially, this lawsuit argued lawmakers missed the deadline and tried to get around the problem during the August special session. And the AG's office argued that the General Assembly was exercising its constitutional authority, right, to propose an amendment, and that deadline didn't prevent lawmakers from doing what they did. Now, of course, the judge disagreed. The result, at least for today, is to keep the question off the ballot. But, and this is important, the injunction is stayed while the state appeals. Now, remember that word, notwithstanding? Remember that? Because we talked about it when they passed this ballot initiative. Lawmakers inserted this language, quote unquote, notwithstanding any other provision of law. That's right there is the legal equivalent of saying, you know, despite whatever another law says or any other laws that we pass this year, here's what's going to happen. And that language became important because of the timing problem, right? The challengers essentially argue, well, wait, you got, hold on. Because earlier this year, you created rules governing ballot questions and timelines and deadlines. And this whole redistricting push came along after the deadline. And now you're inserting, notwithstanding any other provision of law, to get around the very process you created. The legal question became whether lawmakers actually had the authority to do that through this constitutional amendment bill. And today, at least the judge, at least one, said no. And now this is going to head to the Maryland Supreme Court. Now they may see it differently, and we're about to find out in the next few days, because there is a deadline, which is August 31st, right, before the state needs to move forward with approving over 1,000 different types of ballots. And this is where I want to hear from you. Remember how quickly this happened, right? We had the special session, three days scheduled. They took care of it in two, and it was only one issue, redistricting. Well, allowing, giving them, bending the rules so they could change the map next year, right? And leadership wouldn't allow unrelated legislation or discussion to be drafted or anything like that. There were limits even on oral testimony, right? I think it was 50. The constitutional amendment moved so quickly through both chambers. And throughout the entire conversation, one of the criticisms I had and a lot of people had was, why the rush? Why the rush? Well, of course, supporters, they had an answer, right? They argued Maryland needed to respond to the changing national redistricting landscape and recent court decisions, right? And that timing mattered if voters were going to decide this November. Again, we weren't voting on a map. So whatever, fine. But now that urgency itself is part of the legal problem, right? It's like running through the airport because you're late for your flight. And then discovering you ran so fast you left your passport at home, right? Getting there quickly doesn't matter if you skipped the thing you needed to get on the plane. Now, the question is, and something that TJ Smith brought up, was did they know this was a risk? And that's what I'd be asking some lawmakers, some questions. Did you know? Did you know, Ferguson? This challenge was coming considering the majority of you are a bunch of attorneys by practice. Did you really believe constitutional authority trumped the statutory deadline that you guys passed? Or did you know there was a significant legal risk and decide it was worth taking anyways? Because I think those are some fair questions now because the risk isn't hypothetical anymore. A judge just blocked the amendment. And I'm curious what you think here. Could there be a political upside for supporters even if the court, the Supreme Court, ultimately keeps this off the ballot? Because I can hear, I can definitely hear Governor Moore and Democratic leaders say, oh, well, we tried. You know, they can say lawmakers passed it. They can say they wanted Maryland voters to decide. And if the courts stop it, they can say the judiciary, you know, prevented the question from reaching the voters. Or they can say, oh, it was Republicans. The judge was a Republican appointee. The Supreme Court, 5 out of 7 of them are Hogan appointees. So, yeah, let's blame them. So, now, does that mean this outcome was intentional? Well, we don't have evidence of that. Just speculation. TJ Smith got me thinking on that. But politically, does losing in court still give supporters something to campaign on? And that's a completely different question. And I think it is worth discussing. It's something I'll discuss in a few moments a little bit later after the 2:30 news with Professor John Deedy. Give me a little political analysis on this. But what happens next now? Well, we're going to watch what happens in the Supreme Court, whether they take it or not or what their decision is. They got to make it quickly. The state's appeal is going to ask Maryland's highest court to determine whether Judge Thompson in Anne Arundel got the law right. And time matters because election officials have ballots to finalize and administer ahead of the November 3rd election. The Board of Elections currently still publishes the proposed amendment along its 2026 ballot question materials. So this is going to move very quickly. And that's why I wouldn't declare either side victorious yet. Today was a major victory for the challengers, but it's not the final victory. So I want to hear from you. Are you surprised by today's ruling? Did lawmakers create an unnecessary legal problem by moving too quickly? Do you believe the General Assembly had every right to act when it did, and the Supreme Court should reverse this decision? Should lawmakers have anticipated this after there were some warnings about the deadline? And basically, ultimately, was the urgency worth the legal risk? Because we spent weeks, months asking whether redistricting was important enough to justify a special session. And today there's a new question. Did Maryland rush so hard to get this amendment onto the ballot that it may have rushed it right off the ballot? That's where we are today. Love to hear from you. 410-467-WBAL. Or you can also text me at the greensolutionsremodeling.com text line at 410-467-9225. 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
3: This report brought to you by Ashley's Labor Day Sale, 95 North at Route 24. Road work in the left lane. The slow traffic begins after Route 152. Southbound, they've cleared the work for the day through that stretch, and there are no delays. Beltway coming through Towson now on the brakes. Inner loop before Charles Street, right around past Delaney Valley Road. There was an incident on the far right side of the roadway. On the outer loop west side, delays now start at 795 and extend into the work zone before Security Boulevard, where the right lane is blocked. 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
4: All right. We've been talking about redistricting again because there's a major new twist to this. And Anne Arundel County Court, Circuit Court judge has ruled that Maryland's proposed redistricting constitutional amendment cannot go on the ballot in November. And basically stating and finding that lawmakers, they violated their own deadlines that they made themselves, that was established for ballot measures earlier this year. Now, don't confuse today's ruling with a final victory for either side, because the judge stayed his own order, which means the state can appeal. And of course, Wes Moore has just recently announced that he is going to appeal this. And Republicans were even saying yesterday that they expect this to be appealed. And here we are. It's going to move quickly to the Supreme Court. But here's what fascinates me. Because there were warnings about this procedural problem, even during the special session. And they questioned the deadlines, and there was questioning of why the rush. They questioned language saying the quote unquote notwithstanding any other provision of a law, essentially trying to move forward despite another law saying otherwise. Now, of course, the Democrats argue that they believe they had constitutional authority to do it. And today one judge said, well, you don't. So my question before I get to you and the callers here is, did Annapolis simply make a legal mistake because lawmakers were rushing to meet this November ballot deadline? Did they know this was a serious legal gamble and decide to roll the dice anyways so they can use it for some talking points down the road? And if you're one of the lawmakers listening who supported this, do you now regret not slowing the process down? Because after an entire special session designed to get this question before Maryland voters, the biggest question now is whether voters will ever see it at all. So what do you think? 410-467-WBAL or 410-467-9225. Let's go to the phone lines here. Let's bring in John from Northern Virginia. First time caller here.
5: Hey, first time caller. Yeah. I'm calling from across the Potomac. Yeah. Hey, Maryland legislators apparently had their head buried in the sand, because you're very well aware of what happened over here just a couple months ago, and the situation is almost identical.
4: Similar, but this wasn't a vote to change the map. It was to change the Constitution to allow them come January to say, oh, well, now we don't have to make a map based on borders and waterways or natural boundaries and things like that. Now we can do whatever we want. So similar, but well, not on a map.
5: Well, right. But my point is, though, is that they violated the state constitution itself here, and in Maryland they're violating their own rules. So it comes down to procedural issues.
4: Yeah.
5: And so here's how this is going to play out. I'll predict it in Maryland. If the Supreme Court of Maryland throws it out, mm-hmm. the Democrat legislature is going to be out for the Supreme Court. They're going to blame it on Hogan.
4: Yep.

0: And that's what they're going to do. They did the same thing here, but even though the majority opinion writer was appointed by Tim Kaine, but that's irrelevant to them, I guess.
1: Yeah.
0: But, I mean, the only thing you have going for you there is this is being done before the election. We had the election and the whole thing was thrown out.
1: Yeah.
0: So hopefully, what Maryland Democrats are doing is wrong. Mm-hmm. They know it's wrong. And I hope that the parties that filed this, you know, prevail.
1: Yeah. Yeah. Well, we shall see. This won't be the end of the discussion at all whatsoever. Thank you so much. Yeah. Hopefully we'll get some idea by next week, because there is this whole deadline. I forget the specifics on it, but it has to do with the State Board of Elections, which is Monday, August 31st. So we only got a few days left here. Let's bring on Wayne from Baltimore. Thanks for calling in, Wayne. What are your thoughts here on this judgment?
2: It's a good judgment.
1: Mm-hmm.
2: And it goes along with everything that's going on right now, whether it's Democrat or Republican. Everything is just being forced upon us to see how far the envelope can be pushed to see if they can get away with it. They knew when they were doing it that it was the wrong thing to do. They made a law that they figured they didn't have to follow through on. So it's a good decision.
1: Yeah, yeah. Thank you very much, Wayne. And then another question I have for folks too, and maybe Professor John Deedy can answer this to me, is do you feel that knowing that there was a deadline for ballots, procedures, and all this stuff that happened in July, and they had this special session after the deadline. Did they know this? Did they purposely do this special session, which I forget how much money it cost us? Someone asked, Alice from Towson asked how much. I think it was like, it wasn't that much. I think it was less than $100,000. I got to double check that. But I know someone, I think it was the Baltimore Sun, wrote an article about a week after how much it actually cost. It wasn't that much, but still. It's like, did they know this? Did they purposely do this, knowing what the outcome would be, just to say, hey, like my last caller said, we're going to blame Hogan. We're going to blame all these judges that were appointed by Hogan and let it be. I don't know. Let's bring on Mike here from Baltimore. Thanks for calling in. Mike, what are your thoughts?
3: Hey, Angela, good afternoon. The other caller, clearly the legislature had to know. Mm-hmm. If not, it's one of the most inept legislatures we've ever had. And we'll hold that for a different conversation. They didn't realize their own procedures, what they just voted on.
1: Yeah.
3: So let's put that aside. Uh-huh. This is in no way, in no shape, anything but for Governor Moore.
1: Mm.
3: He's pushing this. He needs this. He needs this for that national level type thing, but he needs it in two ways. One, to show one party, the progressives particularly, hey, I'm willing to do this. I'm willing to fight. I'm willing to close them down.
1: Mm-hmm.
3: I'm willing to resist at all costs, no matter what it is. And this is costing us, by the way, taxpayers, right?
1: Mm-hmm.
3: So just keep that in mind. And the second part is, now he can turn to those in other states that don't necessarily support him and be like, look, you know, it didn't go through. It wasn't something that was going to happen. Because there's three procedural safeguards in place. Now, for a guy that spends more than 25% of his time lately outside of the state of Maryland, this is clearly for him.
1: Yeah.
3: The Democratic Party in Maryland is the party of Moore.
1: Yeah.
3: That's what we have.
1: Thank you very much, Mike. And that seems to be consistent with a lot of messages here on the text line as well. And coming up next, I will have Professor John Deedy as well to join me and talk about, you know, if this is good news, bad news for Ferguson, for more. Stay tuned for more.
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6: This report brought to you by Ashley's Labor Day Sale, 95 North at Route 24 road work in the left lane. The slow traffic begins after Route 152. Southbound, they've cleared the work for the day through that stretch, and there are no delays. Beltway coming through Towson now on the brakes, inner loop before Charles Street, right around past Delaney Valley Road. There was an incident on the far right side of the roadway. On the outer loop west side, delays now start at 795 and extend into the work zone before Security Boulevard, where the right lane is blocked. Ashley's Labor Day Sale is on, and doorbusters start at just $399, plus no interest financing and free delivery and setup. But that's not all. Ashley's throwing in a free smart TV up to 75 inches. 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
5: 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Good afternoon. I'm Caitlin Bancroft from the Commitment 2026 desk. An Anne Arundel County judge has ordered question 3, the state constitutional amendment on redistricting, to be stricken from the ballot, ruling lawmakers violated state laws for passing the measure. According to legal deadlines, when they approved it in a special session earlier this month, Governor Moore's administration is appealing that decision. The body of a Baltimore man missing for nearly 20 years has been identified in Pennsylvania. David Anthony Queen was 42 years old when he was reported missing to Baltimore police in December 2006. Then almost 7 years later, tree trimmers found human remains in West Manchester Township in York County. Local police there gave the case to the DNA Doe Project, who were finally able to identify Queen after 13 years of DNA testing. A Baltimore father is charged with involuntary manslaughter after police say his 1-year-old son died from heat exposure. 32-year-old Yaakov Reichman turned himself in. Homicide detectives say the infant was left unattended inside of a vehicle on Green Spring Avenue on July 16th. The medical examiner ruled the child's death was caused by hyperthermia. From the ABC News desk, Meta has agreed to pay up to $17 billion in a landmark settlement over child safety on social media. The agreement resolves claims that Meta designed Facebook and Instagram with addictive features while exposing young users to harmful content. The settlement also requires new safeguards for children, including daily time limits, overnight restrictions, stronger parental controls, and limits on notifications during school hours. The deal still needs federal court approval. C4 and Brian Newman talk with Baltimore City Council President Zeke Cohen tomorrow morning after the news at 9 o'clock. I'm Caitlin Bancroft, WBAL News Radio 1090 and FM 101.5.
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7: Traffic.
6: This report brought to you by Ashley's Labor Day Sale, 95 North at Route 24 road work in the left lane. The slow traffic begins after Route 152. Southbound, they've cleared the work for the day through that stretch, and there are no delays. Beltway coming through Towson now on the brakes inner loop before Charles Street, right around past Delaney Valley Road. There was an incident on the far right side of the roadway. On the outer loop west side, delays now start at 795 and extend into the work zone before Security Boulevard, where the right lane is blocked. Ashley's Labor Day Sale is on, and Doorbusters start at just $3.99, plus no interest financing and free delivery and setup. But that's not all. Ashley's throwing in a free smart TV up to 75 inches. 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
1: All right, we've been talking about today's court ruling blocking Maryland's redistricting amendment from the November ballot. And the big question now is whether this was simply a legal miscalculation caused by rushing the process or a calculated risk lawmakers knew they were taking. So let's get to some analysis from someone who studies politics for a living. I got on the line a political analyst and CCBC professor, John Deedy. Thanks for joining me, professor.
8: Glad to be here.
1: So, first question, were you surprised by this ruling, and how significant is it politically beyond the immediate legal fight?
8: I wasn't surprised by the ruling because the judge's comments yesterday signaled very strongly, why are you guys this? And he really was turned off by the entire process. Here's the interesting thing about Judge Thompson. Mm-hmm. In 2018, he was appointed by Governor Larry Hogan mm-hmm. to the circuit court. And Hogan, as we know, is very anti-gerrymandering. So
1: yeah.
8: I wasn't surprised in that sense that Thompson issued the ruling he did. Mm-hmm. And now it comes to the situation of, obviously, Democrats will appeal this to the state Supreme Court, which, by the way, Hogan appointed the majority of judges.
1: Yeah, five out of seven, right?
8: Yeah.
1: Yeah.
8: 5 out of 7, mm-hmm. which is very bad numbers. And I think Democrats are going to continue the charge of the Light Brigade. Mm-hmm. They got no choice. They're going to keep just, this isn't San Juan Hill. This is the charge of the Light Brigade. They're going to just keep going up that hill because politically for Democrats, they've got to do it to make the governor happy. At the same time, Governor Moore needs this done so he can check that box on a debate stage next year to say, hey, look, you know, I fought it, but the evil Republicans in the court, Maryland court system stopped me.
1: Yeah. So that was going to be like my next question. Did you think this was, you know, knowing that they passed this deadline, you know, when it comes to implementing ballot measures, I think the deadline was what, July 31st or something?
8: July 1st.
1: Okay. And then after that, they say, oh, we're going to have a special session. Did they, I mean, the majority of them are, attorneys. Do you think they, well, it's, I think I know the answer. I think the answer is they knew this, and hence they used that language, notwithstanding any other provision of the law. And did they do that knowing it would be struck down so they can use it as a political talking point, like you said, for Wes Moore or for anyone in the General Assembly?
8: I think they're not that smart to calculate it that way. I just think they thought it would get this thing through and Republicans would kind of roll over. And let's remember, the thing that really caused this to happen was Bill Ferguson got spooked in a primary against Bobby LePin. There was a Supreme Court case, and all of a sudden Bill Ferguson, the light shined on him, and he decided, oh my God, we gotta have a special session and do this. The thing is, they should have done the special session a lot sooner, but there was a lot of logistics that weren't going to allow them to do this. I think right now, if you have to think, who's Governor Moore the maddest at? It's Bill Ferguson, because they could have passed something last year during session, but Ferguson used the argument that a judge may just throw this thing out. So when they wrote this constitutional amendment, they basically said, we're going to get the judiciary out of the process. In other words, once the legislature passes something, it's done, it's over. And that's where the real problem was with doing this type of thing. So I think right now the question is, what is the Ferguson-Moore relationship going forward? Mm. And I've got a look. Here's the thing to think about. You got two guys who probably don't get along that well right now. Mm-hmm. And obviously Moore's upset because this is kind of dinging his presidential dreams. After November, the legislature, the Democratic caucus, will be majority-minority. The question is, does Wes Moore put a few chips on the table? Does he use a little leverage and say, put a help wanted sign out, I need a new Senate president?
1: Hmm. Yeah, you think there could be some changes?
8: I think what Governor Moore is going to look at some options, because right now it's clear they don't get it's clear there's no working relationship. Yeah. And next year you got a budget situation. I was talking with the Speaker of the House last week, and she basically said everything's on the table.
1: Yeah.
8: And taxes. I think the legislature is going to be more reluctant to not say, hey, let's find some taxes and fees. They're going to look for cuts. And with the tax ruling last week, you know, that's now all of a sudden increasing the deficit, and they got to come up with that money if they lose that case, which the chance of them losing is likely because they get to appeal the case to the Maryland Supreme Court. And that's kind of friendly body right now. So I think that governor's not going to be happy with Bill Ferguson, not happy with all these outcomes that are occurring. People are going to be happy, not going to be happy about the cuts to the blueprint. Yeah. So right now, what's the working relationship? And I don't see it as being very good, because Ferguson doesn't owe the governor anything for his reelection and the primary.
1: Yeah.
8: So I think it's going to get ugly before it gets better.
1: Yeah, and you just reminded me, I think it was The Atlantic, or there was a recent article where Ferguson was interviewed, and he made a statement about Moore that wasn't, let's just say, appealing. But let me go back to something that you said, Professor. And for those that are just joining in, I have Professor John Deedy here from CCBC. You mentioned that they should have done this whole special session or redistricting ballot initiative earlier. I know Bobby LePin, I interviewed him before, and he said this should have been taken up last year during the special session when they overrode, I don't know, about over a dozen of Moore's veto. I mean, the national discussion was being had last year about redistricting. Was that was that the best time to do it instead of these little sessions, these Zoom meetings that they had?
8: It's a good idea. The thing is, you have to remember one thing. I disagree with Bobby in this respect. Why was the session held last year? It was because of Speaker Jones resigning. Do you all of a sudden, you know, do you all of a sudden want to say, oh, okay, we got that to deal with and we got to get that passed? I think it would have made things a little messier. Yeah, I think they should have done it earlier last year, like in the fall. Mm. That would have made a lot of sense. But at the time, Bill Ferguson just wasn't on board. And I think the governor probably thought, well, in time, he'll change his mind and, you know, I'll twist some arms, et cetera. And even in spite of all that, Bill Ferguson wouldn't move on the issue. Mm-hmm. And then all of a sudden, you know, with the governor not doing an endorsement, with the Supreme Court ruling, all of a sudden Bill Ferguson, as I said, saw the light and decided he had to move. And I think that this thing is only becoming more of a political train wreck and mess for Ferguson and for Wes Moore, because I'm not a Gavin Newsom fan, but Gavin Newsom can at least show I got pelts on the wall.
1: Yeah.
8: I went after Trump. Look what I did. And if Democrats take Congress, people like Newsom and maybe other governors can say, look, we used to have, you know, 10 Republicans in the in Congress. Now our state has three. Mm-hmm. You had one. You still have one. You didn't do anything.
1: Yeah.
8: And that's going to be a problem for the governor.
1: Gotcha. And I have a couple more questions. And now this is going to be to the Supreme Court. Wes Moore has already addressed that this would he's going to appeal. And I think they only have the Supreme Court has got to make a decision in the next few days. So where do you think it's going to go? Are they going to take it up? And if the Maryland Supreme Court agrees with today's ruling, does this redistricting fight finally end, or does it simply become another political issue, you know, next year?
8: It ends for this year. Mm-hmm. Next year, I'm sure they'll look to bring it back. And as I said before, who knows where the leadership will be next year. But I'm sure they're going to try to bring it back. But here's the thing. If they bring it back based on everything that's happened, then you're going to have an Anne Arundel County Circuit judge look at this thing and say, I don't like it. And then you've got the Maryland Supreme Court. Yeah. So it's going to be Groundhog Day next year if they try.
1: Well, I'm thinking if Democrats get the majority in Congress, right? And that was the whole point. We got to Texas started and we got to match those numbers. And if Democrats, though, I mean, if they have control of Congress, does it make any point to move forward and continue to redraw the map, considering that we're going to have to do it again in a few years after the 2030 census?
8: It would be an exercise in futility if Democrats take in Congress by a good margin. The problem is, it's the fact that for Wes Moore, there's no pelt on the wall on this. Mm-hmm. And, you know, he's going to look to run for president. That's a problem. I mean, you know, people in his camp can say, you know, being too hard on him. Well, the thing is, this is something national politics, others are going to get to brag about, and, you know, who are governors and who have dealt with this thing.
1: Yeah.
8: So I think that for Governor Moore, he's got to, I would kind of move, you know, he wants to fight this thing, you know, and the problem is, if Democrats take control of Congress, people aren't going to be saying, okay, now we need another seat. Mm-hmm. And the situation, you know, sometimes you just got to take your loss and go home. Kind of like what we should do with the Iran war, but that's another story. You know, we got to move on. It, you know, he should declare victory. We fought the good fight, but court system, the evil Republican court system was against us, and we're not going to waste any more time. Just move on, because right now most voters, they don't care about this issue, but they're going to care in January about a structural deficit and all these other financial problems. That's where their focus is going to be, because they're going to have a gut feeling that what's going to increase on taxes and fees.
1: Yeah. Thank you. I appreciate you taking the time to call in today in this last minute request. I know we're going to probably talk about this one more time next week once we hear from the Supreme Court. So thank you so much. Enjoy the rest of the week and back to school.
8: Oh, yes. Thanks again. I really enjoyed talking about
1: it. You're welcome. So that was Professor John Deedy. I'd love to hear your thoughts and reaction to some of the things he said. Obviously, he kind of mentioned what a few of you on the text line have mentioned, that this is kind of like maybe a political win-win. You know, lawmakers, especially Governor Westmore, are going to say, hey, we fought the fight. And, you know, it's those darn Republicans, all the appointees, the Supreme Court, the circuit court judge, they're all Hogan appointees. So we couldn't move anything here. Do you see any evidence of that theory? And also something he brought up, how does the relationship look between Ferguson and Westmore going forward? Is it fractured? Is there going to be a push to move Ferguson out the door as Senate president? I'd love to hear your thoughts on that. 410-467-WBAL, or you can also text me at the Green Solutions Remodeling.com text line at 410-467-9225. 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
15: I-95 northbound at the Fort McHenry Tunnel. Accident blocks the left tube. All traffic must use the right tube, northbound 95, and it is crawling from Washington Boulevard and growing. Very quickly finding the bailout traffic on 895 now, leaving the BW Parkway. That is stop and go all the way into the Harbor Tunnel. Beltway roadwork has been picked up on the outer loop after Liberty Road. Still heavy coming out of Pikesville from Reisterstown Road through Towson, seeing delays on the inner loop from Charles Street that go off and on past Delaney Valley Road. Accident reported on Route 3 at Route 175. Traffic is very slow both directions on Route 3. WBAL TV 11 weather. A mix of sun and clouds today. High temperatures in the mid to upper 80s. Cloudy skies early tonight. Partly cloudy after midnight. Lows in the low 70s. I'm Dan Hoff for WBAL News Radio 1090 and FM 101.5.
16: A judge throws out a constitutional amendment from the November ballot on congressional redistricting. And we get a status report on the rebuild of the Key Bridge. Coming up at 3 o'clock on WBAL News Radio 1090 and FM 101.5.
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1: All right, we were just speaking with Professor John Deedy, and he brought something up, and I think it opened up a completely different angle to this whole story on redistricting, because we've been focused on the court ruling, right? A circuit court judge saying that the redistricting amendment cannot go on the November ballot because lawmakers didn't comply with the deadline they themselves enacted earlier this year. And it's going to be appealed. Westmore has decided to move forward and appeal it to the Supreme Court, to the highest court in the state. But John Deedy raised the political question. And he said what several of you have been suggesting here on the text line. There, it actually may be a political win, a win-win for both parties here, regardless of what happens next. Because Republicans get to say, yeah, we warned you, we challenged it, and a judge agreed with us. Democrats, mind you, in the same week, in the same days, are going to say, yeah, we fought the fight. We passed the amendment. We tried so hard to let Maryland voters decide, but the court stopped us. And if Maryland Supreme Court ultimately agrees with the circuit court, Democrats could point out that the circuit court judge and the five of the seven Supreme Court justices were appointed by former Republican Governor Larry Hogan. So, I think him and many of you, even myself, I'm just thinking that's what's going to happen. And not just Democrats are going to say that this was, you know, we fought the fight. It's also going to be Governor Wes Moore. And he also brought up an interesting angle here, too. Forget Republicans versus Democrats for a second, right? What happens between Governor Wes Moore and Senate President Bill Ferguson? Right? Remember how we got here? Because Moore pushed hard for mid-cycle redistricting since last year. And Ferguson, he originally resisted it, right? He worried about the legal risk. He worried about jeopardizing Maryland's existing 7-1 congressional map. He talked about the Supreme Court, right? And then Wes Moore's like, well, I'm going to have a bipartisan redistricting commission. We're going to listen to our, you know, the constituents and how these Zoom calls and blah, blah, blah, you know, whatever, right? That happened. But eventually Ferguson changed course, right? And moved forward with a special session. And the amendment passed earlier this month. And now, exactly what Ferguson had been concerned about earlier in this saga, you're right, we're back in court. And John's assessment was that this relationship between Moore and Ferguson may now be severed, right? And that the political consequence could fall much harder on Ferguson than Wes Moore. And that fascinates me because governors and legislative leaders don't have to be best friends, right? They're supposed to be separate power centers, but a governor needs a Senate president to move an agenda. And a Senate president needs enough confidence from his caucus to remain its leader. So if there's already friction between these two, what does this episode do to that relationship? So, and here's another thing. Maybe the biggest political casualty of this entire redistricting fight, right, isn't like Andy Harris. Maybe it isn't Wes Moore. But maybe the person we should be watching is Senate President Bill Ferguson. I'm not saying that Ferguson is about to lose his leadership position. We don't have any evidence of that happening right now. But Professor Deedy raised the possibility of increased pressure on his leadership. And that's something worth watching. Does his caucus blame him for initially resisting Moore? Do they blame him? Especially after if the Supreme Court rules along with the circuit court judge today. Or do they look at Ferguson and say, well, wait a minute. He was the guy warning everybody about the legal risk from day one. And that's the irony here, right? The politician who may face pressure over this could also argue that his original instincts were vindicated. So, something to watch for. I didn't even think about that angle. Thank you, Professor John Deedy. So some of the questions we got to be thinking about is who actually wins politically if this amendment dies at the Supreme Court? Republicans, because they successfully challenge it. Democrats, because they can tell voters we tried. Does Westmore emerge relatively unscathed while Bill Ferguson absorbs the political damage? And also, has this redistricting fight permanently changed the Moore Ferguson relationship? And if it has, what does that mean for the General Assembly when it comes back to session in January? So, something to watch for, definitely. Anyways, I am going to switch gears here for this next hour. So, got a couple of stories here. Because Baltimore City is now ranked 299th out of 300 cities when it comes to real estate markets in the United States. And New York, you got New York, LA, even San Francisco rank even higher than us. And I mention those because, right, the housing there is super expensive. So what's really dragging Baltimore down? That's next on top of Moody's downgrade here for the city. Stay tuned for more.
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15: 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Accident cleanup blocks the left tube. All traffic northbound 95 must use the right tube, and it is crawling northbound from Caton Avenue. Bailing out using 895, that is already bumper to bumper from the BW Parkway into the Harbor Tunnel. North on the Parkway, slow from Waterview Avenue heading across 95 and onto Russell Street, and delays building quickly coming out of the city. 395 southbound trying to access the ramps at I-95. Still sleeping on that old bed? 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
1: All right, we got two warning signs. For Baltimore City in just a week, right? Moody's just downgraded the city's credit rating as Baltimore prepares to ask voters for another $280 million in borrowing. And now Baltimore ranks 299th out of 300 real estate markets in the United States. Are these two separate headlines, or are they telling us something bigger about the financial health of the city? That's next on the Angeletta Viles Show.
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16: It's sunny at 84. A judge throws out a redistricting ballot question, but the governor is appealing the ruling. We have an update on the Key Bridge rebuild, and a Baltimore school closed today after a nearby manhole explosion. The update after ABC News at 3 o'clock.
0: From ABC News, I'm Michelle Franzen. A judge has granted Brian Koberger a new hearing in his bid to take back his guilty plea for the murders of four Idaho college students in 2022. Koberger admitted to the killings and pleaded guilty in July 2025 after nearly 3 years of insisting on his innocence. He was sentenced to four consecutive life sentences with 10 additional years for the charge of burglary. A new evidentiary hearing has been set for June 2027. Meta has reached a tentative deal and settlement agreement with 52 state attorneys general signing on to the proposal to settle claims that Facebook and Instagram posed a mental health threat to minors. The social media giant agreeing to pay up to $18 billion to make major changes to its apps. That includes a two-hour daily time limit for users under 18. Here's ABC's Elizabeth Schulze.
21: What we're looking at here is an agreement that effectively concedes that some of the design features on these apps got young users addicted, and the states have claimed that that contributed to harming the mental health of these young users, and now Meta will be forced to make these changes.
0: The agreement still needs a judge's approval. In Massachusetts, testimony concluding today in the murder trial of Lindsay Clancy, the mother is charged in the killing of her three children in 2023.
22: Jurors heard from a total of 84 witnesses across 21 days of testimony as prosecutors sought to prove that Lindsay Clancy deliberately and intentionally murdered her children 3 years ago. Defense lawyers argue she was suffering from postpartum psychosis at the time and lost her grip on reality. When she sought medical help, defense lawyers argue that her doctors misdiagnosed and over-medicated her, prescribing her more than a dozen psychiatric drugs over a four-month period. Closing arguments are scheduled to begin on Thursday morning. Peter Haralambos, ABC News.
0: More than 150 people have died and over 400 others missing following massive flash floods in Nepal. That includes 47 Americans. 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
16: 302, good afternoon, Baltimore. I'm Robert Lang, starting at the Commitment 2026 desk. An Anne Arundel County judge today struck down the redistricting constitutional amendment approved by lawmakers this month from the November ballot. In the 10-page ruling, Anne Arundel County Judge Robert Thompson said lawmakers didn't follow the law they passed, setting July 1st as the deadline to approve the amendment. Governor Wes Moore, who is one of the defendants in the case, immediately appealed.
23: And so the question remains on the ballot for now, so long as there is an appeal pending. Within 45 minutes of the ruling issuing, the state has appealed the case to the Supreme, directly to the Supreme Court of Maryland.
16: That's Assistant Attorney General Dan Coburn speaking last hour to the State Board of Elections. He says the court is setting a schedule for motions and will likely hear oral arguments next Thursday, September 3rd, the day the State Board is supposed to print the ballots for the November election. If this question stays on the ballot and is approved by voters, it would allow lawmakers to redraw congressional district boundaries before the 2028 election as they seek to eliminate the district now held by Republican Andy Harris. Harris today praising today's decision. We got an update today on the Key Bridge rebuild project.
24: Work continues on the massive pylons here in the Patapsco that will keep the temporary and permanent bridge in place. Chief engineer on the project, Jim Harkness.
25: This structure increased in height and in width compared to the old bridge, so there's a lot more demands on the piles that you're seeing being installed, so there was a lot of work that went into the design.
24: The project is set to be complete by the end of 2030. Kiewit, the current contractor, is not going forward with the main contract. It's being broken up into several other contracts. Harkness says it'll keep it on time and on budget. At the Patapsco, at the site of the Key Bridge rebuild, I'm Phil Yakubuski, WBAL News Radio, 1090 and FM 101.5.
16: Baltimore County Police investigating after a 41-year-old man was shot to death last night in Pikesville. It happened in the 9000 block of Iron Horse Lane. A 32-year-old woman was also shot. She remains hospitalized. The death of a Baltimore man whose remains were found in Pennsylvania now being investigated as a homicide.
26: A Baltimore family finally has answers nearly 20 years after David Anthony Queen disappeared. His remains found in York County in 2013 were identified through DNA, and investigators now call his death a homicide and want tips.
27: Mr. Queen's family needed the truth. They needed to know what happened to him. This was a missing persons case out of Baltimore for now 2 decades.
26: That's York County District Attorney Tim Barker, and he's asking anyone with information about Queen to share it with police. Marquise Lupton, WBAL News Radio 1090 and FM 101.5.
16: And Hampstead Hill Academy in Canton closed today at the direction of the Baltimore Fire Department after a manhole exploded near the area yesterday, knocking out power to the school.
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2: The Ravens and Commanders held a joint practice in Owings Mills today ahead of Friday night's preseason finale in Baltimore. Quarterback Lamar Jackson says he's ready for week one despite sitting out the preseason. Kyle Bradish gets the start tonight as the Orioles continue their series against the Cardinals in St. Louis. First pitch is set for 7:45. I'm Rick Hoschel on your radio home for the Orioles, Ravens, and Navy football. 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
7: Traffic.
3: Good afternoon. Some heavy congestion on I-95 North just prior to 295 Russell Street. There was a two-vehicle accident there, but at the Fort McHenry Tunnel, there was also an accident. It's shutting down two of those northbound tunnel lanes, so just a rough ride for anyone taking 95 North towards the tunnel. Things are backed up for the Harbor Tunnel as well. You're hitting the brakes all the way back behind the Ritchie Bypass. The top side of the Beltway isn't looking too bad. The outer loop is clear right now, but there is some slowing on the inner loop through Towson. And for our Anne Arundel County commuters, you're on the usual slowing in both directions on 295 at 32. Portions of this traffic report is brought to you by the Maryland Department of Transportation State Highway Administration. From the Mattress Warehouse Traffic Desk, I'm Caitlin Bancroft, WBAL News Radio, 1090 and FM 101.5.
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7: Weather.
6: The forecast for tonight, expect partly cloudy skies with a small chance for a shower or thunderstorm. Temperatures will drop back into the upper 60s. A mix of sun and clouds tomorrow with scattered showers and thunderstorms, mostly in the afternoon. And a few of those could be strong. High temperatures in the mid-80s. Partly to mostly cloudy on Friday with a 30% chance for a shower or thunderstorm. High temperatures again in the mid-80s. 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
1: All right, let me give you a number this today that made me stop. And the number is 299. 299 out of 300 American cities. That is where Baltimore City just ranked for the strength of its real estate market. It is the second worst in the United States. Only New Orleans finished below us. And my question is, if you had about $10 million of your own money to invest in real estate anywhere in the United States, would you put it in Baltimore? Now, before anyone gets defenses and says, well, there she goes again, there goes Angelette beating up on Baltimore, that's not where I'm going with this. Actually, I want Baltimore to succeed. And wanting something to succeed and preventing investors don't see the problems are two completely different things. I'm looking at this number from Wallet Hub, okay? They looked at 300 American cities across 17 different measurements. Not just housing prices, they looked at things like home price appreciation, foreclosures, mortgage delinquencies, affordability, and job growth. And Baltimore didn't just perform poorly in one category. Baltimore ranked 258th for home price appreciation, 263rd place for job growth, 280th for foreclosures, 285th for homeowners behind on their mortgages. Put it all together, they put us at 299 out of 300. And here's what caught my attention. Because places with, you know, enormous housing prices, such as like New York. New York ranked 231. Los Angeles, 237. San Francisco, 273. Baltimore, 299. So affordability alone clearly isn't what's killing us here in this state or in this city. Now, I want to be fair right here, okay? I want to be fair. This doesn't mean nobody wants a house in Baltimore. It doesn't mean your house suddenly is worth nothing. It doesn't mean the entire Baltimore region has a collapsing real estate market. Because there are other recent numbers showing home prices continue to rise and sales are holding up. I think the number was around 3% or so, right? So there are two truths here. People are still buying houses. Certain neighborhoods are doing quite well. But the broader fundamentals Wallet Hub is measuring, such as jobs, foreclosures, mortgage health, appreciation, and so on, are flashing warning signs. And that brings me to something else we've been talking about, right? Remember that conversation we had not too long ago about Harbor Place, MCB Real Estate, David Bramble, right? We were talking about a redevelopment approaching $1 billion when you combine all the envisioned private development and public infrastructure. And MCB has talked about roughly $500 million in private investment. But here's the important distinction we learn, right? That doesn't mean David Bramble has $500 million sitting in a checking account somewhere. He has to convince investors. He has to convince lenders. He has to convince people controlling enormous pools of money that putting their dollars into Baltimore will produce a better return than putting those dollars somewhere else. And when we talked about this, I think it was in June or July, we found out that that $500 million financing hadn't been secured yet. And now suddenly this Wallet Hub report becomes much more interesting to me. Imagine I'm pitching you Harbor Place, right? I got these beautiful renderings, waterfront apartments, restaurants, retail, public space, a beautiful promenade. I show you the Inner Harbor and say, this could be incredible. And frankly, it could be. Then you go back to your office and you start doing your due diligence. And somebody puts this report on your desk, right? Where it says Baltimore 299th in real estate market, 263rd job growth, 280th in foreclosure rates, 285th in mortgage delinquency. Now, what do you do? That's the part politicians sometimes miss, right? Capital doesn't have hometown pride. Money doesn't care that we love Baltimore. Money goes looking for the best combination of return and risk. It's almost like the NFL draft, right? Baltimore can stand at the podium saying, trust us, this player has tremendous potential. Okay. But the investor is still going back and watching the game tape. And these economic numbers are Baltimore's game tape. That's how I see it. But maybe there's another way of looking at this. Maybe being 299th isn't just an indictment. Maybe it's an opportunity. Because I could also be an investor. Also, investors who they also have made fortunes buying into places before everyone realizes they're turning around, right? David Bramble himself has argued Baltimore is undervalued. And there are neighborhoods in the city where that argument isn't crazy at all. So perhaps Harbor Place isn't evidence that Baltimore can't attract investment. Maybe Harbor Place becomes a test of whether Baltimore can change the investment thesis. But government can't accomplish that with renderings or press conferences or slogans about Baltimore's renaissance. You have to improve the fundamentals, like jobs, like public safety, like permitting, population, increasing population, schools, right? Improve the fundamentals when it comes to schools and taxes, property taxes, infrastructure, better roads, housing, because eventually somebody has to write the check. So I want to hear from you. If you controlled an investment fund, what would Baltimore have to show you before you put $50 million here, or whatever dollar amount? And here's another question. Are projects like Harbor Place what caused Baltimore's economic comeback, or does Baltimore need an economic comeback before projects like Harbor Place become financially viable? That's almost like a chicken and egg problem, right? And maybe that's the real story behind this 299 ranking. Not whether Baltimore deserves another bad headline, but whether we're actually fixing the things that determine where businesses and families ultimately where the money chooses to go. So I'd love to hear from you. What would make you invest in Baltimore? And if you wouldn't, what would have to change? The lines are open, 410-467-WBAL, or you can also text me at the greensolutionsremodeling.com text line at 410-467-9225.
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34: All right, so we do have an accident on I-70 West prior to exit 87A US 29. It looks like your left travel lane and shoulder are currently closed. One vehicle was involved and responders are on the scene. Your major concerns are currently on the south side of the city. 295 North at Annapolis Road. We have some debris in the roadway. Two travel lanes are currently closed, and this is causing stop and go traffic to Daisy Ave. 95 North is dealing with heavy congestion from Desido Road up to the tunnel, while 895 North is backed up from the Ritchie Spur to the tunnel as well. WBAL TV 11 weather. It is currently 87 degrees with partly cloudy skies. Possible thunderstorms tomorrow. From the Mattress Warehouse Traffic Desk, I am the Lady Lila on WBAL News Radio 1090 and FM 101.5.
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0: Now, more with Angela Aviles.

the price of a house, right? Got to dig underneath the ranking and find Baltimore is struggling with a lot of factors like job growth and foreclosures and mortgage delinquencies and home price appreciation. I would even like to add something that wasn't even mentioned in this is like the permitting process, right? And I think, you know, all this is, that's the bigger conversation here, because you can point to neighborhoods where homes are selling and prices are holding up. That is also true. But when several underlying indicators are flashing red, we shouldn't just dismiss another bad ranking because we don't like what it says. So I put the question to you. What do these numbers tell you about the direction Baltimore is headed? And more importantly, what would actually change it? You know, we were talking about the chicken and an egg. Is it, do we build it and they come, or do we have to fix some of the fundamentals first, like better jobs, lower taxes, public safety, schools, infrastructure, development, or all of the above? Love to hear from you. 410-467-WBAL, or you can also text me at the Green Solutions Remodeling.com text line at 410-467-9225. Let me read a few messages here. As a matter of fact, some of them are actually pretty on the same direction here. This one says, good afternoon. What would make me invest in Baltimore City? A mayor and a city council that is pro-law enforcement and not criminal friendly. That's Joe in Baltimore. GK also mentions quite a few things similar to that. Gotta fix dirt bikes, arm squeegees, the 600 plus smoke shops, the failing schools, high truancy, high taxes. Do you think people want to rebuild Baltimore City? Why is the murder rate in Baltimore City 5 times bigger than Baltimore County? City murders this year is 64 plus. County murders is 16 plus. Teens, trash, loot, riot at Rotunda Mall on Monday. Yeah. Look, I think all of what you mentioned, GK and Joe and some others who mentioned a few things, it gets to the heart of what we're talking about, right? You can't separate a real estate market from the quality of life surrounding the real estate. People aren't just buying a house. They're buying a neighborhood. They're buying the schools that come along with it, the taxes, the commute, the safety, and whether they believe their investment will be worth more 10 years from now. Now, I wouldn't put every one of Baltimore's problem into one bucket. And let's be fair here, too. Even though it has more murders than, like, the county, Baltimore has made some real progress when it comes to homicides, and that deserves recognition. But your larger question is fair. If we're serious about rebuilding Baltimore, are we willing to address the things that make families decide to leave or never move here in the first place? Or even come here to watch a movie or to go out to eat? I was listening, I think it was during TJ's show or maybe C4 Brian. I was this morning. Someone had called in and they're like, oh, we saw what happened and we're just never coming back. You know, we saw this happen in, you know, when it comes to teens and this takeovers and stuff. At first it was the harbor and then you got stories out of Fed Hill and Fells Point, now Hamden. It's like, it's not worth coming here. And so it's not just in, you know, investing in property here, but it's also the taxes the city can is potentially losing by people that don't want to come into the city. You know, because look, you can renovate. You can renovate every vacant house on the block. But if people don't want to live on the block or visit the block, you've solved the wrong problem. That's why this 299 ranking should be a conversation starter, not just another statistic we complain about or you know, throw it under the rug and say, oh, I don't trust that. Don't look at that number. Look at this number, right?

0: Here's a text that I got. Because I have a few people laughing. Here's Baltimore and Mayor Scott is striving for number 300 now. Here's another text. It says, my family and I used to go to Baltimore all the time. Tall Ships, Aquarium, Science Center, Little Italy, Mechanic Theater, baseball games, et cetera, et cetera. We don't go there anymore. It wouldn't matter to me what was built. I would not go there until I think it's safe and my property would be safe. So there you have it. Right? I think that is what people are looking for, whether it's investors or people that just want to visit. They want to make sure the fundamentals are taken care of. They don't believe in this, if you build it, they will come. So here's another text. It says, I went with my wife to Fells Point last night, down all the way at the end for a party for a friend. Got there at 7 o'clock. It was awesome. Things were lit up and so much fun when we left at 10:30. Totally different story. Why is that? Somebody explain to me what that is. Are you saying that it was different at 10:30 versus 7 o'clock, or you actually had a really good time throughout the whole time? Anyways, but look, here's where I land on this whole 299 conversation. 299 out of 300 should not be used as another excuse to beat up on Baltimore, right? It should be used as a diagnostic tool, because rankings come and go, but the numbers underneath them are what matter. A real estate market doesn't exist in a vacuum. When somebody decides where to buy a home, they're not simply buying four walls, right? Or a kitchen or a backyard. They're buying into an entire ecosystem around that house. They're buying into the schools and the neighborhood, and they're buying into the tax burden. They're buying into public safety, city services, employment opportunities, and maybe most importantly, they're buying into their expectation of what that neighborhood and city should look like 5 or 10 years from now. And let's also acknowledge the other side, because it's important, right? Baltimore, it has made tremendous progress when it comes to homicides. Maybe not when you compare it to the county, as GK had mentioned. There are neighborhoods where homes remain desirable. There are people who love this city, businesses investing here, and residents working every day to make their communities better. My son is one of them. He actually walks to work now that it's nice outside. Baltimore is not some hopeless place where nobody wants to live, but that's exactly why I don't think we should shrug off a ranking like this. Because if Baltimore finishes behind New York, Los Angeles, and San Francisco, cities constantly criticized for expensive housing costs, then affordability clearly isn't the entire story. So you have to ask what else is happening, job growth and, you know, all that stuff, right? So, and another thing I want to look into, another number that came out, is a credit downgrade here. Declining reserves. More borrowing on the ballot. So we'll get into that next. And if you want to join in, 410-467-WBIL, or you can also text me at the greensolutionsremodeling.com text line at 410-467-9225.
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2: Traffic and weather.
3: All right, so your major concerns are happening at south side of the city. 295 north at Annapolis Road, we have some debris in the roadway. Two of your travel lanes are currently closed. This is causing a stop-and-go traffic to Daisy Ave. 95 south prior to exit is 64 on the 695 Baltimore Parkway. We have some police activity. Then again on 95 south, this at the Fort McHenry Tunnel. Bore number one, there's debris, and that bore is currently closed. Again at 95 south past exit 52, Maryland at 295 Baltimore Parkway, we have another collision. This is involving two vehicles. Police are on the scene. It looks like your shoulder and second travel lane are currently closed. While 895 North is backed up from the Ritchie Spur to the tunnel. 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
2: Sunny 84, good afternoon. I'm Robert Lang.
4: They violated that law immediately. Lawmakers have to follow the law.
2: House Freedom Caucus Vice Chair Kathy Gillega reacting to Anne Arundel County Judge Robert Thompson's 10-page ruling today, finding lawmakers did violate the law passed only this year that requires a constitutional amendment to be put on the ballot, be passed by legislature by July 1st. It was passed August 5th, with the state arguing lawmakers were drafting the question themselves and the state's legal deadline didn't apply. The decision is stayed and the question remains on the ballot, pending an appeal with the state Supreme Court. The state attorney general's office, on behalf of the governor, filed that appeal today. Hampstead Hill Academy in Baltimore City closed after a manhole exploded near the school yesterday, knocking out power to the building. Crews working to fix it. From the ABC News desk, Meta reaching a tentative landmark settlement with every U.S. state except for New Mexico and Florida, accusing it of deliberately addicting minors. The social media giant agreeing to pay up to $18 billion over 10 years and make major changes to its apps, including a two-hour daily time limit for users under 18 and a ban on displaying numbers of likes or reactions by the same age group. Maryland's going to get $327 million from the settlement, which still must be approved by a judge. Wall Street stocks have been mixed today. The Dow is down about 66 points, more than a tenth of a percent, but the S&P 500 and NASDAQ are each up by about a tenth of a percent. Ravens officially placed center Danny Pinter on season-ending injured reserve as they host a joint practice today with the Commanders at a Friday night's final preseason game, which you'll hear on WBAL. And Kyle Bradish on the mound for the Orioles, who continue their series in St. Louis tonight against the Cardinals. WBAL's coverage starts at 6:35, right after WBAL News Now at 6. Your first pitch at 7:45. C4 and Brian Neiman talk with Baltimore City Council President Zeke Cohn tomorrow morning after the news at 9. 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
5: Traffic and weather.
3: 95 north and south are backed up. Right now we have a couple of different accidents. 95 south past exit 52, 295. There's an accident involving two vehicles. This is adding to already heavy congestion to Desider Road. On 295 north in Annapolis, we have some, Annapolis Road. We have some debris in the roadway. Two of your travel lanes are currently closed. This is causing stop and go traffic to Daisy Ave. Then a fun little accident, 95 south at the Fort McHenry Tunnel. Your second bore is currently closed. There is debris in the roadway. This is adding to already backed up congestion. And then on 895, we have an accident prior to Child Street. There is also debris in the roadway, and we are having stop and go traffic from the Ritchie Spur to the tunnel. WBAL TV 11 weather. It is currently 87 degrees with partly cloudy skies. Possible thunderstorms tomorrow. From the Mattress Warehouse Traffic Desk, I am the Lady Lila on WBAL News Radio 1090 and FM 101.5.
0: All right, we have Ashley Hinson here from WBAL TV 11 News. What do you have coming up?
6: Well, bracing for impact, the allegations of betrayal from farmers amid Canada's retaliatory tariffs. Then getting the facts, what you need to know about staying safe as measles cases continue to climb. Plus, police are investigating a Baltimore County shooting that left one man dead and a woman injured. What neighbors who witnessed the shooting are revealing now. So we'll have all that and much more when you join us tonight on WBAL TV 11 News at 4.
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0: All right, we've been talking about Wallet Hub's ranking Baltimore, the second worst real estate market among the cities it studied. And what is it going to take? One of the questions I had is, if you were investing in the city, would you invest in the city? And if not, what would it take? What does the city need to do for you to consider investing in the market here? Whether it's for a business or a home to make, to grow your roots here, what would it take? Or even, what would it take for you to stay? Because we do hear from people that are ready to move out. I'd love to hear your thoughts. 410-467 WBAL, or you can also text me at the greensolutionsremodeling.com text line at 410-467-9225. Let's bring on Ray here from Baltimore. Thanks for calling in. Ray, what are your thoughts on this study from Wallet Hub?
8: Well, I just have a couple quick things I want to say. Mm-hmm.
5: My sister went to the West Coast, and I guess she rode down a coastal highway from, I guess, about Vancouver down to San Diego.
0: Mm-hmm.
5: And she visited a lot of cities on the West Coast. And when she came back to Baltimore, she said that Baltimore really wasn't that bad.
0: Mm-hmm.
5: I mean, she noted cities like this, Portland, Oregon, where, you know, a lot of homelessness, people using the outside as a toilet.
0: Yeah.
5: I mean, you know, she said it wasn't really that bad. I mean, San Diego, I mean, not City, Oakland, Portland, Seattle, places like that.
0: Mm-hmm.
5: I mean, that Baltimore isn't that bad. And then there's one other thing, too. In the course of doing my job, I meet a lot of people. And I meet a lot of people from New York
0: mm-hmm.
5: who have left New York to come here.
0: Wow.
5: And then I ask them, well, why do you leave New York to come here? And they say, well, it's more affordable, you know, to live here.
0: Yeah.
5: You know, and so I guess what I'm saying is that, you know, we beat up Baltimore all the time, but maybe Baltimore's not as bad as we make it out to be.
0: Yeah.
5: A lot of things are just as bad, maybe even worse.
0: Yeah, well, and that's the thing. And that's why I brought up New York and, like, California, because this study is, you know, it's comparing all these cities, and it's more expensive to live in New York. It's more expensive to live in California. So it's not really an affordability thing. They're looking at a lot of other factors, like the rate of foreclosures, permitting, you know, other things that create this number in ranking. So people are so buying here.
5: I'm not making excuses for Baltimore, but I'm not making any, you know, I'm not making excuses. I'm just saying that, you know, other cities have problems, but we always seem to get beat up all the time.
0: Oh,
5: I don't know why.
0: Yeah. Thank you very much, Ray. Yeah. I just got back from Rome, Italy, by the way, for some of you that knew that I was gone for about a week. I was dropping off my daughter there to study abroad. She's studying architecture. And as much as we complain about graffiti here, oh my gosh. There was graffiti everywhere in Rome, except for, like, by the ruins. But every neighborhood, we were in a nice neighborhood, and the whole main level of these walk-ups had graffiti all over the place. And we're not talking nice, artsy graffiti, a lot of tagging. So I know every city has problems. But every time we look at numbers like this, it's like, all right, we are struggling, but what can we do to make it things better? Is this a reason why David Bramble was struggling to secure $500 million in investment and fundings from other people? They're looking at so many other factors that they're saying, where can I get the best return on my investment? And say, maybe it's not Baltimore. So, because another thing they're looking at, and it was just announced at 5 o'clock this morning, Moody's downgraded us. Yeah. Moody has downgraded Baltimore's credit rating. So it's like, how many warning lights have to come on before somebody finally pulls the car over and look under the hood? They warned us last year, and they just dropped it. So we'll get into that next. But let me get into a few more calls here. Let's bring in Kim from Damascus. Thanks for calling in, Kim. What are your thoughts here?
8: What are your thoughts here?
0: Kim, can you lower the radio in the background?
8: No, can you lower the radio in the background?
9: I do.
0: There we go. Thanks.
9: I just don't understand why Moore still has a good rating, like 56%.
0: Mm-hmm.
9: Didn't that come out a couple of weeks ago that it was 56% approval rating?
0: Yeah, much lower than all Governor Westmore.
9: Around him?
0: It's even lower than Larry Hogan when he left office, yeah.
9: It's terrible.
0: Yeah.
9: You know, I'm from here, born and bred.
0: Mm-hmm.
9: And I'm moving. I'm going to move to South Carolina.
0: Yeah. Yeah, we hear a lot of stories like that. Thank you very much, Kim. Let's bring on Chris from Reisterstown. Thanks for calling in, Chris. What are your thoughts on these numbers?
10: Hey, how you doing? Yeah, I've been in Baltimore County for 58 years, my whole life. And I always say to my wife, we should really move. But we don't really move because we live in a place we like. It's convenient. The city, I've had a business in the city. The city does tax you like crazy. I can't believe that people actually that live in the city will pay the property taxes they pay. It's like three or four times the county's rate. It's ridiculous.
0: Mm-hmm.
10: And until you get rid of the crime, I don't think you're ever going to build a new environment where people really, really want to be there. I think people tolerate it like I do. People will come. Young people like to go to Fells Point and Federal Hill, and they're always going to like that because it's fun and it's neat. It's a big city. But in terms of the crime, like, you have to make it so people really feel safe. I've been all over the world myself, traveling. My daughter lives in Australia, beautiful places. They don't have the crime we have. They just don't. Norway, they don't have the crime we have. Japan, they don't.
0: Yeah.
10: And the crime in Baltimore is always, for my whole life, has been the news story. You know, it's just a story. And until you clean that up, people don't really want to, they don't really want to come here. And then when you have higher costs, forget it.
0: And it's more the quality of life crimes, because we have to be fair here, too, because homicides have gone down, not just in our city, but nationwide. But it's these quality of life crimes and stories like we just heard in Monday with all these kids after school and the ruckus there, at the Rotunda Mall. So, yeah.
10: You wonder how, like, that's, you know, I don't really think about the murder rate because I don't think that it's going to really affect me. But that, if I go down to Towson and I go out and at the Towson, you know, mall or whatever you call it now, and that happens, that's not. I don't want to see that.
0: Yeah. Thank you very much, Chris. I appreciate your call. And look, I got another text that says, I just heard this guy say the city is affordable. So it is affordable. It is cheap because nobody wants to live here. So this text goes to my first call, Ray, right? How I think he was talking about his sister or someone who traveled up the West Coast. And it's like, but it's so expensive over there. People that have left New York to come to this state. Well, we hear a lot of that. We hear a lot of that because they're making enough money that they're like, okay, let me save a little bit more. Let me go to a state or a city that's a little less expensive. Let me get a row home for $200,000 versus over $1 million in San Francisco and move here. I'm still making just as much money, but I'm paying a little less. It's a little bit more affordable. But are the schools any better? Is the crime, better? Those are things that people are looking at. It is so much more fun. My daughter, when she comes back from Italy, she graduates in the spring, and she's like, I want to work in D.C., but I can't afford D.C. She's like, maybe I'll just move to Baltimore and just commute to D.C. So there are people that are willing to move here. This is not a story about people not wanting to move here or the property values are going down. It's a bunch of other factors, a lot of other factors that are put in here. Let's bring in Greg from Harford County. Thanks for calling in, Greg. What are your thoughts here?
11: Angela, thank you. Well, what it would take is smart leadership who supports business, and Democrats aren't smart, and they do not support business. Mm. And I want to tell a quick story. Unfortunately, because of health issues, I used to go to Mexico with my wife before 2020. Mm-hmm. We'd go every year. And people would tell me, they'd be like, aren't you afraid it's dangerous?
0: Yeah.
11: And I'd be like, are you kidding? I'm from Baltimore. And we took a bus there one time, and we went outside the tourist district. We didn't know it. We ended up in a mall that was not the tourist district.
0: Mm-hmm.
11: I got to tell you, I felt safer at that mall than I would in most Baltimore City malls in Mexico.
0: Yeah.
11: So that says a lot, you know. That's not funny.
0: Thank you very much. Thank you very much, Greg. So there you have it. And I do want to get into another piece that kind of ties into this. And it has to do about Moody's downgrade here of Baltimore City's credit rating. And what does that mean for us? Stay tuned for more.
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12: The Ravens defense has gone through a lot of change, bringing in a new defensive coordinator and defensive-minded head coach, and even some new players like Calais Campbell and Trey Hendrickson. But the veterans that have been here, like Roquan Smith, are still the leaders that they've always been. But some younger players are also stepping into leadership roles, like Trenton Simpson.
13: I'm already on year four. I'm 25, but like you said, I've been in this thing for 4 years now. I kind of truly understand the approach you have to take to earning the trust from your teammates and your coaches in practice. And it's crazy. Like you say, I'm the in my room now, but just being a good mentor to DeLuca and all the linebackers, just, you know, trying to lead by example, high energy, communicating, and just making plays. And I feel like that's what I've done all camp, and excited to continue to do it throughout the season.
12: The Ravens have one final preseason game on Friday night at M&T Bank Stadium against the Commanders. We'll have you covered here on WBAL. Pregame starts at 3 before kickoff at 6 p.m. I'm Valerie Preactor on the home of the Baltimore Ravens, WBAL News Radio 1090 and FM 101.5.
1: Wednesday, August 26th. Court battle over Maryland congressional redistricting. Lawsuit filed in death of Baltimore County man after police encounter. President orders flags lowered for country legend Dolly Parton. Lindsey Graham's sister wins Senate primary in South Carolina. Orioles bats look to stay hot after big win in St. Louis. Trusted news, captivating talk. 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
7: Traffic and weather.
3: All right, so 95 South past exit 52, which is your 295 split. We have an accident involving two vehicles. This is adding to already heavy congestion down to Desido Road. 95 North past exit 52, Russell Street, you have another accident. Your left shoulder and travel lane are currently closed. While on 895, there is an accident with some debris in the roadway just past exit 9, Child Street. We are seeing some stop-and-go conditions all the way down to the Ritchie Spur. Earlier debris in the roadway on 295 at Annapolis Road has been cleared, but there is still heavy buildup down to Daisy Road. 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
2: The court battle over congressional redistricting constitutional amendments shifts to the state's highest court. And we get an update on the rebuild of the Key Bridge at 4 o'clock on WBAL News Radio 1090 and FM 101.5.
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0: All right, we just talked about Wallet Hub. Wallet Hub ranking Baltimore the second worst real estate market among the cities it studied. And here's another warning sign. Because Moody's has downgraded Baltimore's credit rating. And my question is simple. How many warning lights have to come on before somebody finally looks under the hood? Because Baltimore was warned about this last year. In July 2025, Moody's changed Baltimore's outlook from stable to negative, pointing to declining fund balances. The rating stayed at that time to a AA2. Basically, they were saying, we're not downgrading you yet, but we are watching. We got our eyes on you. Well, now they acted. And Baltimore has been lowered from a AA2 to a AA3. Now, Baltimore isn't bankrupt. AA3 remains a strong investment grade rating. and Moody's actually moved the outlook back to stable. But let's be clear, stable at a lower rating is still lower. The warning they gave us now last year has now become the downgrade. So what happened, right? Well, Moody says Baltimore's financial cushion has been shrinking. It has been shrinking. They cited that the city's reserve position across all operations dropped to about 18.5% of revenues in fiscal 2025, with continued weakness involving water, sewer, and other city funds. Kind of reminds me of the Warren Bridge situation, right? But anyways, councilman, there was only one councilman that was quoted in this article in the Baltimore Sun, Mark Conway. Councilman Mark Conway says the council needs to immediately get under the hood and determine where the money is declining, why, and what needs to change. I say, great. But Moody's popped that hood last summer. Why weren't we looking under the hood last year? Why are we waiting now until after the downgrade? Here's where this gets interesting. Because while Moody's is warning about shrinking reserves, Baltimore is also prepared to ask voters in November for permission to borrow another $280 million. Where's that going, Angela? $148 million for infrastructure, $60 million for schools, $50 million for community and economic development, $22 million for affordable housing. Okay, so those are legitimate needs, right? That's not my issue. Baltimore already has roughly $4.1 billion in outstanding bond debt, and the city intends to increase borrowing over the next decade. So if you're asking taxpayers to authorize another $280 million while your credit rating is being downgraded because your financial cushion is shrinking, I think taxpayers deserve some answers before they vote. If your friend says, oh, they come to you and say, Mom, my savings is shrinking, my expenses are rising, can I borrow another $2,800? Yeah, you probably would say, before I Venmo you anything, what happened to your money? And that's why I don't view this in isolation. We were just discussing that Wallet Hub ranking. Meanwhile, Baltimore's government footprint at the top has been expanding, right? The mayor's office is increasing from 105 positions to 118 for the next budget fiscal year, right? Compared to, I don't know, what was it? Over just 30-some staffers about a decade ago, while its budget increased from $17.4 million to $24.7 million, although some of that reflects some restructuring. Yeah. Now, Moody says reserves are declining, but at what point do these stop being separate headlines and start telling us something about Baltimore's fiscal direction? Let's bring on John here from Glen Arm. Thanks for calling in, John. What are your thoughts on these two stories?
18: Well, I think there's two sides of this balance sheet. You got the income side and the expense side. Mm-hmm. And on the income side, you know, they're squeezing the taxpayers wherever they can. But yeah. the property taxes in the commercial core of Baltimore are the assessments are collapsing.
0: Yeah.
18: So the you know, downtown is empty. The buildings are empty. And you can't convert every last, you know, commercial office building into a condo. You just can't do it.
0: You know what you could do, probably? Make it into a data center.
18: Well, that's a good point, because wheel abrader, the incinerator and trash to steam and electric goes offline in 2030. Mm. So, they're going to fill up that gap in supply, and then what are you going to do with the trash? So, you know, obviously data center would be great for excess electric if they were generating something.
0: Yeah,
18: so
0: yeah.
18: It's tough.
0: Yeah, thank you very much, Sean. I appreciate it. Look, and remember, right? Because remember Maryland and in a similar story, right? Moody's warned the state, and Moody's eventually downgraded Maryland from AAA to a AA1, right? And you know what? Maryland subsequently ended its relationship with Moody's earlier this year and went with another ratings agency. But you can fire the person holding the thermometer. That doesn't change your temperature. Baltimore shouldn't dismiss the messenger, right? Ask what Moody's is seeing and fix it. We haven't heard yet. I don't think the mayor has even spoken on this. The only person I see that has made a statement is Councilman Mark Conway. Look, we got to look into all this stuff. I don't want to keep bringing up stories about this, about Baltimore. And the reason I bring it up is because I believe in Baltimore. Baltimore has so much potential, but we got to look at the warning signs so we can make some changes. Yeah, we'll continue on with this conversation. Also, a settlement with Meta. Stay tuned for more.
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7: Traffic and weather.
3: Okay, so still your major concerns are on the south side of the city. 95 south past exit 52-295. We have an accident involving two vehicles. This is adding to already heavy congestion to Desido Road. While 895 north prior to exit 9 Child Street, you have some debris in the roadway and it is adding to stop and go conditions to the Ritchie Spur. While 95 north past exit 52 Russell Street, you have another accident. The left shoulder and travel lane are currently closed. And then on the top side of the Beltway, we are seeing delays from Delaney Valley Road past the 83 split, and then on the inner loop from Dogwood Road down to Wilkins Ave. WBAL TV 11 weather, it is currently 87 degrees with partly cloudy skies, possible thunderstorms tomorrow. From the Mattress Warehouse Traffic Desk, I am the Lady Lila with WBAL News Radio 1090 and FM 101.5.
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0: Mike in Parkton gave me a long text, but at the very end it says, Maryland and taxpayers, we're all going to pay for it when it comes to these ratings. Anyways, I want to get into another story. Should we ban teenagers from social media or force companies like Meta to make it less addictive and give parents more control? A massive new settlement may give us even a third option, and Maryland could receive up to $327 million from it. Stay tuned for more.
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2: Sunny in 84, a judge agreeing with Republicans to strike a proposed constitutional amendment from the ballot on redistricting. State officials update the Key Bridge rebuild and a school closed because of a manhole explosion. The update after ABC News at 4.
24: From ABC News, I'm Michelle Franzen.
4: The U.S. and Canada locked in a tariff tiff, Canada announcing it will match President Trump's 50% tariffs on certain Canadian imports starting in September. Here's ABC's Karen Travers.
5: The president today did an interview with Glenn Beck on his radio show, and he expressed his frustration with Canada, saying, quote, they are one of the worst countries in the world to deal with. He also said that he thought they had a pretty good deal, and he dismissed the idea, though, that the United States needs Canada.
4: Meta reaching a tentative landmark settlement with 52 state attorneys general to settle claims that Facebook and Instagram were designed to be addictive to younger users and pose a mental health threat. The social media giant agreeing to pay up to $18 billion to take care of changes and make changes and add protections to its apps. The Justice Department and FBI announcing efforts to disrupt a Chinese government-backed hacking group that it says for years has engaged in targeted attacks on U.S. infrastructure and government agencies, including NASA, the DOJ, hospitals, the Energy Department, and the Federal Reserve. Tributes continue to come in for Dolly Parton. The 80-year-old died, her publicist says, after a brief battle with cancer. Fans in her home state of Tennessee honoring the country music legend, entrepreneur, and humanitarian at her theme park. ABC's Will Reeve is there.
8: There are many tributes pouring in here in Pigeon Forge and just miles up the road where Dolly was born, and here at Dollywood, the place synonymous with Dolly Parton. It's her amusement park where she held the title of Dreamer in Chief, and over 3 million people each year visit Dollywood. Undoubtedly, many more will be coming here in the days and weeks and months ahead to pay their respects to the woman who became an icon in these parts here.
4: Flash flooding in Nepal blamed now for more than 150 deaths. Hundreds of others are listed missing, including 47 American tourists. Rescue operations continue. Bad weather hampering those efforts. 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
2: 402, good afternoon. I'm Robert Lang.
24: Thrilled about the decision from the judge. We were victorious on all counts, in our opinion.
2: Baltimore County Delegate and House Freedom Caucus Vice Chair Kathy Gilega reacting to an Anne Arundel County judge's decision striking question 3 from the November ballot. It's the constitutional amendment that lawmakers approved earlier this month in a special session tied to redistricting. The judge said lawmakers ignored state law requiring these questions to be approved by lawmakers by July 1st. Frederick County Delegate Chris Fair insists the state constitution allows lawmakers to draft their own constitutional amendments later without these deadlines.
25: The state has the right to set the parameters of that process, and so that's exactly what the General Assembly did.
2: The decision, though, immediately appealed to the state Supreme Court, so the decision is delayed. Is stayed, rather. State Supreme Court will hear this case next week. A similar challenge has been filed in Dorchester County. The case there due to be heard tomorrow in court. Meantime, Maryland joined 24 other states today in filing a federal lawsuit to block the Trump administration's new postal service rules on mail-in ballots. We're getting an update today on the Key Bridge rebuild project.
26: Crews are putting massive pylons in the water here in the Patapsco to keep the temporary and permanent bridge in place. Jim Harkness is the chief engineer on the Key Bridge project.
27: The walls of the steel is an inch and a half thick, and the length of those is over 200 feet, up to 230 feet, and then they are 8 feet in diameter.
26: Since the state could not come up with a new contract with Kiewit, it is now being broken up into four separate contracts. Harkness says he feels that means the project will be done on time and for a lesser amount of money. At the site of the Key Bridge rebuild, I'm Phil Yakubowski, WBAL News Radio, 1090 and FM 101.5.
2: Hampstead Hill Academy in Canton was closed today after reports of manhole explosions and a power outage nearby.
28: The manhole is about a block from the school at South Streeper and Fleet Streets. BGE says an underground electric cable fault knocked out power to about 4,000 customers, including here at Hampstead Hill Academy. Crews have restored service, but BGE says the cause of the fault is not yet known because other utilities also use the underground ducts. City Schools expects classes to resume here tomorrow while we await an update from the Baltimore City Fire Department. Chris Cheon, WBAL News Radio 1090 and FM 101.5.
2: And Maryland, one of the states in that landmark settlement from Meta.
6: That multi-state settlement is costing Meta Platforms up to $17 billion. Maryland will receive up to $327 million. In announcing the settlement, Attorney General Anthony Brown released a statement writing in part, "The settlement is historic both in size and scope. It holds Meta accountable for years of putting profit ahead of our children's well-being." On top of the money Meta will pay, the company is implementing a combined two-hour daily limit for people under the age of 18, what's called nighttime blocks, where children's access will be restricted from midnight until 6 a.m. Caitlin Bancroft, WBAL News Radio, 1090 and FM 101.5.
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9: The Orioles send Kyle Brannish to the mound tonight when they continue their series with the Cardinals at Busch Stadium, first pitch 7:45. Ravens and Commanders held a joint practice today ahead of Friday night's preseason finale in Baltimore. Ravens signed inside linebacker Michael Barrett and play center Danny Pinter on injured reserve with a knee injury. I'm Rick Koshel on your radio home for the Orioles, Ravens, and Navy football. 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
3: All right, so 95 North past exit of 52 Russell Street, we have an accident. Your left shoulder and travel lane are currently closed. While 895 North prior to exit 9 Child Street, there is still some debris in the roadway. It is adding to your stop-and-go conditions down to the Ritchie Spur. On the 695 Beltway, we are seeing your major concerns on the top side of the Beltway from Delaney Valley Road past 83 split, where you are stop and go. And then again on the inner loop from Dogwood Road down to Wilkins Avenue. From the Mattress Warehouse Traffic Desk, I am the Lady Lila on WBAL News Radio 1090 and FM 101.5.
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10: Weather.
11: The forecast for tonight, expect partly cloudy skies with a small chance for a shower or thunderstorm. Temperatures will drop back into the upper 60s. A mix of sun and clouds tomorrow with scattered showers and thunderstorms, mostly in the afternoon. And a few of those could be strong. High temperatures in the mid-80s. Partly to mostly cloudy on Friday with a 30% chance for a shower or thunderstorm. High temperatures again in the mid-80s. 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
0: All right, here's a question for every parent listening to me right now. Would you rather government ban your teenager from social media or force media social companies to make their products less addictive for your teenager? Because I think that's the much bigger story behind this massive settlement with Meta. Because we spent years hearing lawmakers say social media is harming children. We've even seen proposals to ban minors from certain platforms, restrict their access, require age verification. But think about what that potentially even means, right? In order to prove a 14-year-old is 14, how does Instagram or Meta or TikTok, whatever, know that I'm an adult? How do they know you're an adult? Do we upload IDs? Do we give another technology company more personal information? And are we comfortable with government effectively deciding when somebody's kid is old enough to use social media? Or is there another way? Because this settlement may be giving us one. And this didn't just start yesterday. State attorney generals across the country began investigating Meta back in 2021 over Instagram's effect on children and teenagers. And the states eventually alleged something much more serious than simply saying Instagram isn't good for kids. Their argument was essentially that Meta knew certain features could encourage compulsive use among young people. And Meta understood the potential harms, but they continue designing and marketing the platform in ways that kept kids engaged. We're talking about infinite scrolling and autoplay and constant notifications, algorithms, right? Designed to keep feeding you content like counts and beauty filters. All those little mechanisms that keep saying, I gotta upload one more video. You gotta do one more post, one more notification. And Meta has denied wrongdoing. Here's a little bit from New Jersey. The Attorney General, Jennifer Davenport from New Jersey.
7: One of the important pieces of our of this settlement agreement, assuming the court adopts it, is that there is that ongoing monitoring and audit feature that we have as states to make sure that we're holding them accountable and they're doing exactly what they're supposed to do.
0: Yeah, yeah. And this settlement also comes with a lot of money, which I'll get into a little bit later as well. But yeah, we're talking about money and changes here. And this case has become so important, and here's why. Because the states weren't simply going after the content people posted, right? They were going after the design of the product itself, and that distinction matters. Because instead of simply writing a gigantic check, Meta has agreed to make substantial changes to Facebook and Instagram for teenagers. Here's a little bit more from Elizabeth Schultz from ABC.
10: What we're looking at here is an agreement that effectively concedes that some of the design features on these apps got young users addicted, and the states had claimed that that contributed to harming the mental health of these young users, and now Meta will be forced to make these changes.
0: Yeah, so what are some of the changes? Listen to some of these changes and we'll discuss it a little bit deeper.
10: A default daily time limit of 2 hours for users under the age of 18. A ban on displaying numbers of likes or reactions to users under age 18. A ban on cosmetic procedure image filters. The option for some users under 18 to have a non-personalized feed. That is significant because that gets at algorithmic changes with these platforms.
0: I think it should probably apply to some adults too, especially this whole number of likes. I remember there was a mother where my daughter danced at, and she was always like, why does the owner of the dance studio always like your pictures more than mine? I counted them. She's liked 5 of your pictures. And I'm like, are you serious? You're a grown woman. You're 40 something. You're really counting numbers? Anyways, but again, here are some of the changes. All right. Number one, they're going to limit 2 hours a day. Teen accounts will default to a combined 120 minutes daily limit across Instagram and Facebook. Parents can allow more time, but the teenager can't simply override the protection themselves. Number two, midnight means midnight. From midnight until 6 a.m, major portions of Facebook and Instagram will be unavailable to teen users. Frankly, parents everywhere just heard that and said, ha, can you add TikTok, YouTube, and Xbox while you're at it? Well, they're looking. I know Meta has asked all these other social media companies to also join them in this effort. Because that's the thing. My husband, when he saw this story, he's like, what? This is no big deal. The kids aren't using Facebook. It's us, Gen X, millennials that are on Facebook. And I'm like, sweetie, Meta is also Instagram. Meta is also WhatsApp. And a lot of kids are on Instagram. Now, yeah, I think we need to probably have some similar features with all these other social media platforms that they're on, like TikTok and YouTube and Snapchat. And I can't keep count. How many other platforms are there? Number three. School hours, all right? From 8 a.m. to 3 p.m. on school days, most push notifications are going to be silence. Number four, they're going to interrupt the endless scroll. So after 15 minutes of continuous use, teens will start receiving prompts encouraging them to stop. Then additional interruptions come at 60 minutes and 90 minutes. Number five, they're going to attack some of the addictive design to this. Teenagers will get options to turn off autoplay and personalized algorithmic feeds like counts, like you heard there. The counts and other social reaction numbers will be disabled on teen users' own post. They're going to end the cosmetic surgery style filters, right, to make you look like you got bigger eyes, a nicer smile, whiter teeth, the wrinkle removers, right? They're going to also be stronger private account defaults, protections against unwanted adult contact, and enhance parental controls. And here's something very important for this debate. The settlement requires Meta to develop better age assurance technology without requiring everyone to submit government ID or sensitive information just to prove their age. Look, I think this approach deserves a chance before we start banning teenagers from social media, because I'm generally skeptical when the government says we have identified something that's bad for you, therefore we're going to prohibit you from doing it, especially when we're talking about somebody else's children. Like, I don't want the government raising our children or even Meta. But I don't want anyone raising our kids. Annapolis, DC, Meta, whatever. Parents should still be parents. I mean, that's me. You can argue with me if you want, disagree with me. The government's legitimate role, in my opinion, is making sure companies aren't deliberately designing products that exploit children while hiding the risk. And that is regulation. That's very different from prohibition, right? Think about a swimming pool, right? There's obvious risk when it comes to a swimming pool. So we require fencing. We establish safety standards. We have lifeguards. Parents supervise their kids. What we don't normally say is nobody under 18 is allowed to swim. And that's basically the choice we're discussing with social media. Do you make the environment safer or do you close the pool? So I'd love to hear from you. Would you rather have these restrictions that were just laid out by Meta, the two-hour limits, the overnight shutdowns, the school hour restrictions, less addictive design and parental controls? Or would you rather Annapolis and or DC prohibit minors from social media altogether? Who should ultimately decide how much social media a 16-year-old can use? Meta, the government, or mom and dad? Love to hear your thoughts. The number here is 410-467-WBAL, or you can also text me at the greensolutionsremodeling.com text line at 410-467-9225.
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4: On the top side of the Beltway, your major concerns are from Delaney Valley Road past the 83 split. We are seeing heavy congestion around to Green Spring as well. On the inner loop, you are stop and go from Dogwood Road down to Wilkins Ave. Your major concerns on the south side of the city are 95 north past exit 52 Russell Street. There is an earlier accident. Your left shoulder and travel lane are still currently closed, and that is adding to heavy congestion down to Canton Ave. While on 895 north, we had some earlier debris. It was cleared from the roadway, but we are still showing stop and go conditions to the Ritchie Spur. WBAL-TV 11 weather. It is currently 87 degrees with partly cloudy skies. Possible thunderstorms tomorrow. From the Mattress Warehouse Traffic Desk, I am the Lady Lila with WBAL News Radio 1090 and FM 101.5.
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5: All right, if you're just joining us, we're talking about this massive settlement with Meta over allegations that Facebook and Instagram were deliberately designed in ways that encourage compulsive use among kids and teenagers. And what's interesting to me isn't just the lawsuit, it's the solution. Because instead of simply banning teenagers from social media, Meta is agreeing to redesign parts of the experience for minors. Limiting a daily limit of 2 hours, restrictions from midnight to 6 a.m. Someone asked on the text line, what are kids doing at midnight? Well,

0: social media bans and age verification laws for minors, right? But if you're going to verify that the 15-year-old is actually 15, potentially you have to figure out whether everyone is an adult too. And now you're talking about privacy concerns and IDs and how much personal information we want to hand over just to Instagram. And if it's regulated by the government, do they hand that over to the government? So maybe there's a better approach. Don't ban the teenager, but regulate the product. Make it harder for companies to design these addictive features. Give parents more control. Put some reasonable guardrails around minors and let mommy and daddy actually parent. But I want to hear from you. What do you prefer? Should teenagers be banned up until a certain age, or is this meta approach better? And maybe you can build upon it. Make the platform safer. Love to hear your thoughts. 410-467-WBIL or 410-467-9225. Someone asked here, Angela, how does China handle their children and the internet? What are they allowed to see, access, how much time? Actually, even adults are very restricted with social media in China. Yes. Anyways, let's bring on Evie here from Towson. Thanks for calling in. Evie, what are your thoughts here?
1: Hi, Angela. Look, I think I'm getting more cynical as I get older. Mm-hmm. Because when I heard about this this decision today, I said, this is not going to change a hill of beans, okay? So because if you don't get to the root of it, like you're mentioning, the parents, mm-hmm. then it's really not going to matter, because the teens today grew up on social media, cell phones, things like that. They're better at technology. Hell, a three-year-old is better at the technology than I am, okay? Mm-hmm. I see three-year-olds with their parents' phones, and they know how to work and go wherever way better than I do as an adult. So I don't think it's going to do much. Yes, Meta, they're going to implement some of those changes you mentioned and maybe a few more. Mm-hmm. And again, at best, they sound like they are reasonable changes. However, they made the product addictive in the first place. So my issue is, they made it addictive. They're going to find another corporate reason to get people hooked on their product, okay, regardless of age. It kind of reminds me of the old cereal commercials and when cereal was popular. They made the cereal for the kids so that the kids can, you know, bother and nag the parents into buying it, knowing all along that all the sugar was addictive, okay?
0: Yeah.
1: Another thought I had, again, I'm being cynical, so another thought, who is gathering all this data? What about the data they already have? Mm-hmm. What are they going to do with it? Is the government now going to have it? And if we are betting on the government to be necessarily forthcoming, well, we have COVID to look to, because they weren't.
0: Yeah.
1: So again, I know I'm cynical. I hope I'm, you know, wrong. I'm open to being wrong, and maybe I'm missing something. But again, that's just where I am.
0: Yeah. Yeah. Thank you very much, Evie. Yeah. I'm feeling the same way. I think this is a great decision on Meta's part. I mean, we'll get into the money part as well, but to come up with some of these changes and also asking other social media companies like TikTok, like Snapchat, like YouTube to join in and making some changes, I think it's a great move. But is it going to change anything? That is yet to be determined. Look, right now across the state and many other states, they put bans already in bringing cell phones into the classroom. That may help. This could help, but kids always will find a way. Now, I don't know. Maybe it's just my kids, though. My kids are the ages of 21 to 29. Got three kids. And I have to say, they're not big on social media. If anything, they don't even watch TV. Their TV for them is YouTube. They'll watch YouTube videos and things like that. They get their news from YouTube. They still know what's going on in the world because of YouTube. But they don't post much. They don't scroll much. They don't like much. And they jokingly would tell me, Mom, you guys ruin social media for us. Your generation, you post so much, you share so much, you are angry so much on social media.

0: you guys are internet trolls. We don't like that. I don't know. Is that just my kids? I feel like I've been seeing a shift when it comes to this younger generation. I don't know. Maybe it's me. Let me read a couple of messages here, and then we'll get into the settlement discussion as well, the money. This text, Frank from Pasadena says, social media was created for adults. Kids for years been altering birthdays to get access. Why is Meta responsible when parents simply should regulate their children? And Trump was ridiculed for trying to block TikTok. Well, look, I hear you, Frank. Kind of like Evie was saying, parents absolutely have responsibility here. But I don't think that completely absolves Meta, right? If a company knows kids are getting onto its platform anyways, and then knowingly designs features that exploit how young people respond to likes and endless scrolling and notifications and algorithms, the company has, I think, some responsibility too. That's why I keep coming back to both things can be true. Parents need a parent, and companies shouldn't get a free pass to engineer addictive products for kids, let alone adults. Here's another one. Speaking of adults. let me see who it's Aubrey from Pasadena. She says, can they do this for my husband too? And she goes on to say, I agree that parents should be raising their kids, but unfortunately, I think that social media and Meta is way bigger. There's only so much a parent can do. Even the adults are addicted. Yeah. Even the adults are addicted. You know? And look, I think the strongest counter argument to the just parent your kids response is, look at us adults, right? Plenty of grown adults can't put these things down either. And our brains are fully developed. So yes, parents have a responsibility. But they're competing against companies with algorithms and enormous resources specifically designed to keep people engaged. If adults struggle to resist it, is it reasonable to expect a 14-year-old to have better self-control? So we'll continue this discussion. I also want to get into how much money our state's going to receive from it. And do you trust that our state is going to do what it should do with that money? Stay tuned for more here on the Angela DeVilles Show.
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2: Traffic and weather.
3: 95 North is experiencing a heavy congestion from the tunnel down to Canton Avenue, while 895 North prior to exit 8B Frankfort Avenue. We have some debris in the roadway. Watch for brake lights as you are stop and go from the tunnel down to the Ritchie Spur. 695 on the top side of the Beltway, we are dealing with some heavy buildup from Delaney Valley Road past the 83 split, and down on the inner loop from Dogwood Road to Wilkins Ave, you are stop and go once again. 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
4: 4:30, sunny, 84. Good afternoon. I'm Robert Lang. The update brought to you by the Maryland Department of Transportation State Highway Administration. Meta reaching a tentative landmark settlement with every U.S. state except New Mexico and Florida, accusing it of deliberately addicting minors. The social media giant agreeing to pay up to about $18 billion over 10 years. The state of Maryland will get $327 million under the agreement, where Meta will make major changes to its apps, including a two-hour daily time limit for users under 18 and a ban on displaying the number of likes or reactions from the same age group. California Attorney General Rob Bonta talking about another change.
5: The company will create an enhanced mechanism for teens to report potentially harmful content, and has agreed to respond to 90% of those reports within 6 hours.
4: Bonta speaking to ABC News, the agreement still must be approved by a judge. An Anne Arundel County judge barring the state constitutional amendment approved by lawmakers earlier this month from appearing on the November ballot, agreeing with Republicans who sued, saying lawmakers missed deadlines and a new state law to pass it, the decision being appealed to the Supreme Court of Maryland. So the decision has been stayed. Hampstead Hill Academy closed today after a manhole exploded near the school yesterday, knocking out power to the building. PG crews still working to fix it. Ravens officially placed center Danny Pinter on season-ending injured reserve as they host a joint practice with the Commanders ahead of Friday night's final preseason game, which we'll hear on WBAL. Kyle Bradish on the mound for the Orioles, who continue their series in St. Louis against the Cardinals tonight. WBAL's coverage starts at 6:35 after WBAL News Now at 6. First pitch, 7:45. Stocks were down slightly today. Details now in the closing bell report from Bloomberg News. 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
2: This is a Bloomberg Money Minute. Wall Street didn't move a whole lot today, with investors being a little cautious ahead of late earnings from AI chipmaker NVIDIA, the most valuable company on the planet and a barometer for the entire AI industry. And with consumer spending stalling in July, the Fed's preferred measure of inflation that same month rising 3.3% from a year ago, stocks ended slightly lower. At the close, the Dow down 114 points, the Nasdaq down 21, the S&P lost 2. Meta shares rose 1%. It agreed to pay upwards of $18 billion to settle a landmark lawsuit brought by dozens of states about making Instagram and Facebook addictive to teens. Now, that deal still has to be okayed by a judge. And President Trump today signing an emergency order banning the purchase or installation of some foreign-made electrical transformers and other critical energy equipment in the nation's electric grid, citing national security concerns about equipment that's made in China. Tom Busby, Bloomberg Radio.
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10: Traffic and weather.
3: All right, so 695 on the top side of the Beltway. You are dealing with some heavy buildup from York Road past the 83 split. Again, we are seeing that same buildup on the inner loop, this time at Dogwood Road down to Wilkins Avenue. 95 North is showing some heavy congestion from the tunnel down to Canton Avenue, while 895 North prior to exit 8B, Frankfurst Avenue, we have some debris in the roadway. We should be watching for brake lights as you are stop and go from the tunnel to the Ritchie Spur. WBAL TV 11 weather. It is currently 87 degrees with partly cloudy skies with possible thunderstorms later tomorrow evening. From the Mattress Warehouse Traffic Desk, I am the Lady Lila with WBAL News Radio 1090 and FM 101.5.
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0: All right, we've been talking about the settlement from Meta today, and we were talking about some of the changes and how we're going to deal with the kids when it comes to being on social media. And now let's deal with something government is really good at talking about, right? Dinero. Money, money, money. Because Maryland, yeah, if you heard there from Robert Lang, we're going to receive $327 million from this Meta settlement. Pretty much every state in the nation has sued except, was it New Mexico and Florida? Yeah. And my immediate question isn't, wow, how much money are we getting? My question is, what are we going to do with it? Because $327 million sounds fantastic until government gets a hold of that $327 million. And then suddenly I start asking questions, right? First, I want to make something clear, right? Maryland isn't necessarily getting that $327 million check tomorrow because the settlement is structured over 10 years. And part of the overall Meta payment is conditional. So think of $327 million as the potential maximum Maryland allocation, not a giant suitcase cash being dropped outside the state house. But it's still potentially, right, a lot of money. And as of right now, I haven't seen Maryland publicly lay out a detailed plan telling us exactly where this settlement money is going. Some other states have. As a matter of fact, this was the AG from New Jersey.
12: The priorities are to make sure that we are remedying past harm and ensuring that in the future, similar harms don't take effect. So they will go to programs and things of that nature.
0: Programs and things of that nature. Well, Massachusetts, another state, for example, they say its settlement money is going to help address harms to young people through things including youth crisis intervention and mental health services, after school and summer programs, outdoor activities, digital wellness and literacy, phone-free school initiatives, and training healthcare providers. They also acknowledge that a portion will go to their general fund. So, okay. Now, that is a conversation I think we should have in Maryland, right? Before the money starts arriving, not after. And because if Maryland is receiving this money, $327 million, specifically because of the alleged harm involving children in social media, I'd argue there should be a pretty strong connection between the harm and how we spend the money. So I got some ideas. Let me know if you like them, have other suggestions. First, maybe implement some digital literacy in schools, right? And I don't mean another $20 million state program with consultants providing PowerPoints nobody reads. No, I'm talking about teach kids what algorithms actually do. Teach them that, you know, why that video appeared on their platform. Teach them how platforms manipulate engagement. Teach them how to recognize when they're being pulled down an endless rabbit hole. I think that's some useful education. That's one. I'd love to hear your thoughts. The lines are open, 410-467-WBAL, or you can also text me at the greensolutionsremodeling.com text line at 410-467-9225. I think another idea is, because we keep talking about parent involvement and responsibility, I say teach the parents. Because I do feel that some parents may struggle, right? Parents are trying to raise children in a technological environment that didn't exist when they were kids, right? I had a texter here who says, man, I'm so glad I didn't grow up with this. Give parents practical tools. Teach them how the parental controls work. How do you identify unhealthy usage? What are the warning signs? Like, how do you establish boundaries without turning every night into World War III or something, just over an iPhone? Another idea, kind of what Massachusetts was on to, right? Youth mental health services. Because if the entire justification for this lawsuit is that these platforms contributed to mental health harms among young people, then put some of that money towards actually addressing those harms. I think there's a logical connection there. Another one, fourth, you know, if we're trying to eliminate phones in schools, If districts want to experiment with those pouches, right, the storage systems, you know, or other technology or other ways of keeping phones out of the classroom, perhaps some of that settlement money can go there. The other thing I'd say is research. That would be my number five. Let's actually measure whether these meta changes are going to work. Did teenagers' usage decline? Did sleep improve? Did classroom distraction change? Did parental involvement increase? Don't just spend the money, but measure the results. And here's my other crazy idea. Because if Maryland doesn't need the $327 million worth of programs, don't invent $327 million worth of programs just because somebody handed you $327 million. There's this strange rule in government where money arrives and apparently every penny must immediately develop a purpose. Why? Put some towards the actual problem, right? And if there's money beyond what's reasonably necessary, I'd say give us taxpayers some relief. Give us some relief. Here's a text that came in. Mike from Edgewood earlier was saying, whatever happened to the hundreds of millions of dollars the city got from all the drug companies? We are borrowing and then they're sitting on a bankroll like that, right? Or even like the casinos. Right? Oh, that was for schools. Well, we need more funding for schools. Well, I thought that's what casino money was for, right? Or the cannabis. Anyways, I think even with those other ideas that I have, maybe not into programs, because as Evie, one of my previous callers, had mentioned, nothing's going to really change. And if nothing is going to change, then give us some tax relief, right? A tax credit, free, a fee reduction, something. I know, crazy talk, right? Government receiving money and deciding not to spend all of it. Someone in Annapolis just fell out of their chair, probably. Look, I've seen this movie before. I've seen it, right? A settlement happens. A government receives a windfall. Everyone announces how transformational it's going to be. Then the money gets spread across agencies and programs and grants and consultants and nonprofits and administrative expenses. And 5 years later, nobody can clearly tell taxpayers, what did we actually accomplish? That's my concern here. That's my concern here. Because money does not solve the social media problem. Behavior changes might, better parental controls might, changing algorithms might, keeping 14-year-olds off of Instagram at 2 o'clock in the morning might, teaching kids how these platforms manipulate their attention might, but simply transferring hundreds of millions of dollars from Meta's bank account into government accounts, that alone doesn't make one teenage safer. So, here's my question for you. If Maryland receives as much as $327 million from Meta, where should that money go? Should it go to mental health, to schools, digital literacy, some education for parents, some research, a taxpayer rebate, some combination? I don't know. What are your ideas? And maybe the bigger question, and if any lawmakers are listening, I'd love to hear from you. Because I think at the end of the day, they ultimately decide. But they should also be listening to you as well. What are your ideas? You know, another thing I have here is, do you trust Maryland government with another pot of hundreds of millions of dollars unless that money is specifically restricted? Because here's where I land. Meta should have to answer for what it built. Parents still have to answer for what happens in their homes. And if Maryland takes the money, Maryland should have to answer for every dollar it spends. That's accountability all the way around. The lines are open, 410-467-WBAL, or you can also text me at the greensolutionsremodeling.com text line at 410-467-9225. 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
13: After their offensive explosion in the fifth inning, Pete Alonso left last night's game early. Manager Craig Albernaz explained why.
14: Yeah, precautionary, you know, game state, get him off his feet. Obviously, he was dealing with the calf, so there's no point to push him there. And we had the guys to go mix and match with Sammy going to first and then getting Arvian behind the plate.
13: We'll see if he's back in the lineup tonight for game two. The Orioles are still 2.5 games back in the wild card race, but they did leapfrog some teams and are now just behind the Rangers, who are a game out of a wild card spot. Tonight, the Orioles and the Cardinals play game two of three. 7:45 is first pitch. Kyle Bradish is on the mound. You can listen to WBAL for pregame starting at 6:30. I'm Valerie Preactor on the home of the Baltimore Orioles. 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
10: Traffic and weather.
3: All right. So 95 North is experiencing stop-and-go conditions from the tunnel down to I-95 North in the Avalon area. We are seeing a heavy congestion on 895 North due to some debris in the roadway just past exit 8B Frankfort. You have heavy stop and go traffic from the tunnel down past the Ritchie Spur. And then 695 on the top side of the Beltway, we are just seeing with some light buildup from Providence Road. Things do thicken up around York Road, and you are stop and go from York Road to the 83 split around to Green Spring. 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
4: A judge throws out a constitutional amendment from the November ballot on congressional redistricting. And we get a status report on the rebuild of the Key Bridge. 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
0: All right, we've been talking about the settlement here from Meta. And they are making some changes. They are making some changes to the way they design their platform and the algorithms and all that stuff. But also, pretty much every state except for two in the nation are receiving part of this settlement money. What was it, for $8 billion? I forget how many. $18 billion. All I know is I'm just so focused on Maryland. We are going to receive $327 million, right? And this is going to be over 10 years. And my question is, what should we do with it? Some of the ideas I've suggested was things like digital literacy, youth mental health, phone-free schools, helping parents, or maybe, here's a novel idea, don't invent $327 million worth of new government programs just because there's money there. Just give it back to us. And if Annapolis gets this money, do you even trust the state to spend it wisely? And should taxpayers get some relief? The lines are open, 410-467-WBAL or 410-467-9225. Here's a previous message. This was from Jesse from Upper Co. It says, I was born in 1988. My generation were the ones that experienced the internet as it was being born and growing. MySpace was the original platform everyone had. Then there was Facebook, but it was for kids in college and above. I was in middle school and could not join. I had to wait and be invited. I feel we should ban kids from apps until they're 16, then restrict content in some apps until 18. I'm so grateful smartphones were not a thing back then. Yep. Look, actually, I think your generation is a fascinating control group because you got the internet without having the internet in your pocket 24 hours a day. Same with my generation. I'm Gen X. You know, you could go on MySpace, log off, and then actually leave MySpace behind. I think you could only use it on a computer. And I think your 16 and 18-year-old idea gets to the real debate. So it is a fair question. Let me read some other ones here. It says programs. Okay, because we were discussing programs here, what to do with the money. You mean the money will be sent to nonprofits who will send the money back to the political class and their cronies? The money should be put forth into a fund that supports children experiencing mental illness, treatment, prevention, and education. At the end of the day, parents need to be parents and monitor their children's behavior, monitor their social media, get them involved in other activities, and force a good education. They go on to say, how about the money going towards education vouchers? I'm with you. I am with you. I mean, listen, if this money came from a lawsuit that was alleging harm to children, then keep the money connected to the harm, right? With youth mental health treatment, prevention, digital literacy, right? On the education vouchers, I'm with you. I'm supportive of giving parents more educational choices. Maybe that's a great idea. Let's bring in Keith here from Towson. Thanks for calling in, Keith. What ideas do you have?
5: Hey, Angela. Hey, if you had $10,000 in credit card debt and someone was going to give you $10,000, why do you think you would buy anything else than pay off your debt?
0: Well, I mean, a responsible person would use it to pay off their debt, but we have debt here, and we keep to come up with new ideas to spend that money.
5: Right, and just dig a deeper hole. Yeah. I say pay off the debt.
0: Yeah, yeah, I'm with you. I'm with you, too. Thank you very much, Keith. Yeah, and we got a big debt situation coming up this legislative session, and I have a feeling taxes are going to be on the table. Yeah, probably sales tax. Here's another text. $32 million a year is not going to do anything in the state of Maryland. They'll waste that on something pointless in a day. It sounds like a lot of money to you and me, but the state, it's not even a drop in the bucket. Yeah. Yeah. Here's another one. Great show. Wanted to comment on the use of money from Meta. There are two problems with the suggestions you put forward. One, Maryland has a perpetual structural deficit and doesn't need any more spending programs. Two, if Maryland receives $327 million, the state legislature is going to spend $500 million. The money is only coming over a 10-year period, and the programs will be perpetual and then need new funding sources. Yeah, you're right. You're right. Look, I'm hopeful. there's always a little bit of optimism in me. But when you break it down and knowing our history, yeah, this is, in a few years, we're going to come back and like, what happened to that money, right? And is this going to solve anything? So I think at the end of the day, going back to Evie and some of my other text messages, Parents got a parent. Parents got a parent. Anyways, coming up next, we'll switch gears here. And remember that utility relief act, right, that lawmakers passed that's going to save us about $12 a month? Well, there's 242 pages of it. And there's a section of it that expands electric assistance to particular households. I'll tell you a little bit more about that next.
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3: This report is brought to you by Perennial Farms in Baltimore. 695 on the top side of the Beltway. You are dealing with some heavy buildup from Providence Road past the 83 split down to Greenspring. 95 North is experiencing stop and go conditions from the tunnel to I-95 North in the Avalon area. While 895 North prior to exit 8B Frankfort Avenue, there is debris in the roadway. We should be watching for brake lights as you are stop and go from the tunnel past the Ritchie Spur. WBAL TV 11 weather. It is currently 85 degrees with partly cloudy skies, possible thunderstorms in the evening tomorrow. From the Mattress Warehouse Traffic Desk, I am the Lady Lila on WBAL News Radio 1090 and FM 101.5.
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0: All right, a few months ago, we talked about Maryland's massive utility relief act and the promise of helping families struggling with electric bills. But I found something buried inside those 242 pages that we haven't talked about. 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So what else is hidden in this bill? Stay tuned for more.
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4: Sunny and 83, a judge throws out a redistricting ballot question, but the governor is appealing the ruling. An update on the Key Bridge rebuild today, and a Baltimore school closed after a nearby manhole explodes. The update after ABC News at 5.
26: From ABC News, I'm Michelle Franzen. Meta reaching a landmark settlement today with 52 state attorneys general to settle claims Facebook and Instagram posed a mental health threat to minors. The social media giant agreeing to pay $18 billion to add protections to its apps, including a two-hour daily limit for users under 18. Here's ABC's Elizabeth Schulze.
27: What we're looking at here is an agreement that effectively concedes that some of the design features on these apps got young users addicted, and the states had claimed that that contributed to harming the mental health of these young users, and now Meta will be forced to make these changes.
6: The settlement still needs court approval. A federal judge who had blocked the most controversial aspects of President Trump's executive order aimed at restricting mail-in ballots, namely employing the Postal Service as the primary enforcer of mail voter eligibility, has now lifted the decision following the Supreme Court's ruling this week that legal challenges are premature. It gives the Trump administration the green light to move forward, but the mail ballot executive order could face new legal challenges. Flash flooding in Nepal now blamed for more than 150 deaths. Hundreds still listed as missing, including 47 American tourists.
27: The rescue operation is underway. Where this took place near the border with China is a popular destination with tourists. And according to the Nepalese Tourism Board, nearly 400 tourists are missing. The army has urged people to remain on high alert and to stay in safe places.
6: A judge has granted Brian Koberger a new hearing in his bid to reverse his guilty plea for the murders of four Idaho college students in 2022. Koberger pleaded guilty in July 2025 after nearly 3 years of insisting on his innocence. He was sentenced to four consecutive life sentences, a new hearing now set for next summer. Fans are paying tribute to country music icon and humanitarian Dolly Parton, who died yesterday. Her publicist says it followed a brief battle with cancer. 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
4: 5:02, good afternoon. I'm Robert Lang. 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Starting at the Commitment 2026 desk, an Anne Arundel County judge striking the redistricting constitutional amendment approved by lawmakers this month from the November ballot. In a 10-page ruling, Anne Arundel County Circuit Court Judge Robert Thompson said lawmakers did not follow the law it's passed, setting July 1st. As the deadline to approve the amendment, Governor Wes Moore, who was one of the defendants in the case, immediately appealed. Dan Corbin is an assistant state attorney general who spoke today at the State Board of Elections meeting.
7: And so the question remains on the ballot for now, so long as there is an appeal pending. Within 45 minutes of the ruling issuing, the state has appealed the case to the Supreme, directly to the Supreme Court of Maryland.
4: And the state Supreme Court will likely hear oral arguments September 3rd, which is next Thursday, the day the State Board of Elections is supposed to print ballots for the November election. In Baltimore City, a judge has sentenced a man to 5 years in prison for a series of arsons in Hamden. Justin Reeves pleading guilty to setting four fires in May of last year, many around Keswick Road. Surveillance video from some of the properties helped identify Reeves as the suspect. We got an update today on the Key Bridge rebuild project.
8: Work continues on the massive pylons here in the Patapsco that will keep the temporary and permanent bridge in place. Chief engineer on the project, Jim Harkness.
9: This structure increased in height and in width compared to the old bridge, so there's a lot more demands on the piles that you're seeing being installed, so there was a lot of work that went into the design.
8: The project is set to be complete by the end of 2030. Kiewit, the current contractor, is not going forward with the main contract. It's being broken up into several other contracts. Harkness says it'll keep it on time and on budget. At the site of the Key Bridge rebuild, I'm Phil Yakubuski, WBAL News Radio, 1090 and FM 101.5.
4: Baltimore County Police investigating after a 41-year-old man was shot to death last night in Pikesville. Happened in the 9,000 block of Iron Horse Lane. A 32-year-old woman was also shot. She remains hospitalized. And in York County, Pennsylvania, officials say the human remains found in the woods in West Manchester Township back in 2013 were that of David Anthony Queen of Baltimore, who disappeared 20 years ago. Forensic genealogy and advanced DNA testing led to the identification. Police searching for his killer.
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12: The Ravens and Commanders held a joint practice in Owings Mills today ahead of Friday night's preseason finale in Baltimore. Quarterback Lamar Jackson says he's ready for week one despite sitting out the preseason. Kyle Bradish gets the start tonight as the Orioles continue their series against the Cardinals in St. Louis. First pitch is set for 7:45. I'm Rick Hoschel on your radio home for the Orioles, Ravens, and Navy football. 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
3: All right. So we are seeing some major delays on 95, 295, and 895. 95 North is experiencing stop and go conditions from the tunnel to I-195 North in the Avalon area. While 895 North, some debris was in the roadway, which has been blocking lanes, and you are backed up from the Ritchie Spur through the tunnel to O'Donnell Street on 895 North. The top side of the Beltway, we are seeing some heavy stop-and-go conditions from Providence Road to the 83 split. You are seeing a little bit lighter buildup as you head down Greenspring. From the Mattress Warehouse Traffic Desk, I am the Lady Lila with WBAL News Radio 1090 and FM 101.5.
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16: Weather.
17: The forecast for tonight, expect partly cloudy skies with a small chance for a shower or thunderstorm. Temperatures will drop back into the upper 60s. A mix of sun and clouds tomorrow with scattered showers and thunderstorms, mostly in the afternoon. And a few of those could be strong. High temperatures in the mid-80s. Partly to mostly cloudy on Friday with a 30% chance for a shower or thunderstorm. High temperatures again in the mid-80s. 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
0: Okay, I need to go back to a bill we talked about before on this show. Because apparently there was something else in this thing that deserves a lot more attention. And look, it was under my radar, so I apologize. I think a lot of people weren't familiar with this either. Remember that Utility Relief Act, HB 1532, earlier this year? It actually stands for Reducing Energy Load Inflation for Everyday Families. Yeah, we talked about this when it passed. This is the massive energy bill that lawmakers told us was supposed to help bring down utility costs, changing in power, dealing with data centers and large energy users, moving around hundreds of millions of dollars, providing a temporary credit to residential customers starting next year, right? And we spent a lot of time talking about whether Maryland families are actually going to feel enough relief from any of this, because the estimates were like 12 or 15 bucks a month that you're going to see in savings. Well, something online caught my attention, and I didn't believe it. So I dug a lot deeper into this bill last night. I spent quite some time. And deep inside 242 pages of this bill is something we haven't talked about. Because beginning January 1st, Maryland is expanding one of its energy assistance programs. All right. Because a lot of folks that struggle financially, right, qualify for assistance, but it's going to be expanded. And according to Maryland's own Department of Human Services, that expansion means household composed entirely of undocumented immigrants will become eligible for assistance with their electric bills. Yeah. That's in the state's own fiscal analysis. Okay, so I had to do two things. I pulled up the version of HB 1532 on the Maryland General Assembly website. Go to page 19 of the bill. If you look at the PDF version, it's 18. And here's what lawmakers actually wrote. Beginning January 1st, 2027, the office shall authorize benefits under the Electric Universal Service Program, also known as EUSP, for someone who meets the requirements of that program, but does not meet the eligibility requirements for the Federal Low Income House Energy Assistance Program. That's all. That's also LIHEAP, whatever. That's the language, okay, in the bill. Now, you notice something, right? It doesn't say undocumented immigrant. It doesn't say illegal immigrant. It doesn't say non-citizen. So if you just read those, that page or the 242 pages, you might have absolutely no idea what population that language was referencing or what that language was intended to reach. But now I have to go to a second document, the General Assembly's official fiscal and policy note for HB 1532. And from there, I went to page 115 of the PDF. And under expansions of eligibility for benefits under the Electric Universal Service Program. Yeah, and there it is. According to DHS, beginning on January 1st, 2027, the provisions expand EUSP eligibility to households composed solely of undocumented immigrants. It's right there. That's Maryland's government explaining what Maryland's legislation does. Not me, not an advocacy organization, not somebody on social media. DHS cited by the Department of Legislative Services. And this is where I have a problem. Because what have we been screaming about for the last year or two, right? My electric bill is too high. We've had people opening up their BGE bills wondering what happened. We debated data centers. We debated transmission lines. We debated Empower surcharges. We debated where Maryland is going to get enough electricity. And the greenies and all this stuff. And lawmakers respond with something literally called the Reducing Energy Load Inflation for Everyday Families Act. Blech. Okay. So imagine walking into a restaurant because the owner announces, hey, everybody's been telling us dinner has gotten too expensive, so we're going to give you the customers some relief. Great. Then you get the check from the restaurant and discover the relief isn't nearly as dramatic as you expected. And then you find out the restaurant also expanded the number of people who can receive assistance paying for this dinner. Wouldn't you at least ask, well, wait a minute. Who's paying for all of this? That's my question here. Because the fiscal analysis goes one step further, okay? The state says EUSP has a finite amount of special fund money available. And the Department of Legislative Services says that there isn't enough funding to cover the expansion. DHS may have to manage it by reducing the amount of these benefits available to individual recipients so it can provide benefits to a greater number of people. All right? Don't forget, there are a lot of people that receive this assistance who are not citizens. And now I'm thinking, what? Hold on a minute. That's the conversation I want to have, right? That it can provide, that they may have to reconsider the funding for everyone if we're expanding this. I'm not telling you that Maryland has announced it's cutting someone's benefit. It hasn't. The Department of Legislative Services is describing what could happen if sufficient additional funding isn't available. But doesn't that make the question even more important? We're expanding the pool of people eligible for assistance, including households entirely of people who are here in this country illegally. And the state's own analysts acknowledge that one way of stretching finite funding could be smaller benefits per recipient. Why wasn't that part of the sales pitch? I know some people are going to say, "Oh, Angela, they're poor. They need those illegal immigrants. They need electricity too." Okay, well, if that's the argument, make it. If Maryland lawmakers believe immigration status should have absolutely nothing to do with receiving state energy assistance, then say that publicly and defend it. Not use vague language. And here's my question. When Maryland citizens and legal residents are struggling to pay their own electric bills, where should the state's obligation begin and where should it end? We have hundreds of people who are late on their BG&E bills who don't qualify for assistance. And now you're expanding assistance to illegals? If you came into this country legally, should Maryland ratepayers and state-funded programs be responsible for helping pay your electric bill? Yes or no? And if your answer is yes, fine. Then should citizens and legal residents get priority when funding is limited? Should benefits ever be reduced to spread the money among a larger population? And how much is this expansion going to cost? Because here's another remarkable thing. We don't know. We don't know. The fiscal note says expenditures may increase because more people will receive benefits. It says the computer system changes alone could cost as much as $1 million, but it doesn't give us a dollar amount for the additional benefits themselves. And that's why I keep telling you, read the bills. Read the bills, not the title, not the press release, not the politician standing behind the podium telling you this is going to lower your electric bill, because a bill called the Utility Relief Act is 242 pages long, and deep inside, it is a change that Maryland's own government says will make households consisting entirely of undocumented immigrants eligible for state electric assistance program. You can support the policy, you can oppose it, but Marylanders ought to know the policy exists. Especially while they're sitting at their kitchen table trying to figure out how they're going to pay their own electric bill. So I want to know, does this bother you? Not because somebody poor is getting help. The question is about who Maryland's limited assistance program should be responsible for helping and who should come first when the money is finite. Maryland citizens, legal residents, or everybody, regardless of immigration status. Where do you draw the line? The line is 410-467-WBAL, or you can also text me at the greensolutionsremodeling.com text line at 410-467-9225. Up next, your calls and messages here on the Angeletta Velez Show.
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29: Traffic and weather.
3: Okay, so we are seeing major delays on 95, 295, and 895. The south side of your city is the biggest concerns. We have 95 North experiencing a heavy buildup from the tunnel to I-95 North in the Avalon area, while 895 North had some debris.

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2: 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Beginning January 1st, Maryland expands its Electric Universal Service Program. And the bill itself doesn't say the word undocumented immigrant. But go to page 115 of the state's fiscal and policy note, and Department of Human Services says explicitly that the change to this expands eligibility to households composed solely of undocumented immigrants. Now, citizens and legal residents who qualify, they remain eligible. Nobody is being kicked out. But Maryland is expanding the number of people who can receive assistance from a pool of money. And on the very next page, the fiscal analysis says that if demand increases enough, Department of Human Services could potentially reduce individual benefits to serve more people. So even people that are currently eligible, yeah, they may not receive enough help. It's crazy. And here's where I land. When Maryland citizens and legal residents are already struggling to pay their electric bills, some are who are behind. How far should Maryland's obligation extend to? How many undocumented households are going to enroll in this? What is it going to cost? What we don't know. And that's what bothers me. You have to dig through a 242-page bill and then a 149-page fiscal analysis just to discover this policy exists. You can support it or oppose it, but Marylanders should have known they were debating this. I totally missed the mark on this. So when assistance is limited, who should Maryland prioritize? Because it's in the books. It's going to happen. But if we come to a funding problem, who should Maryland prioritize? Citizens and legal residents first, or everyone regardless of immigration status? Love to hear your thoughts. 410-467-WBAL, or you can also text me at the Green Solutions Remodeling.com text line at 410-467-9225. Let's bring on Dot from Baltimore. Thanks for calling in, Dot. What are your thoughts?
3: Well, how are you doing?
2: I am okay. I'm a little mad with this story, but I'm okay.
3: Yeah, well, you got me fired up, darling.
2: Yeah.
3: I've called in before. I respect your opinion, mm-hmm. and I totally, totally agree with you. Mm-hmm. I'm born and raised here in Maryland.
2: Yeah.
3: And I have seen my gas and electric bill in the last 6 months go from $127 to $281. Mm. And it's only me and my cat. Yeah. And I know for a fact he is not up gaming all night and watching TV.
2: Uh-huh.
3: Okay, so it's only me. So when I have called BGE and expressed my concern about this bill, mm-hmm. they said, well, everybody's bill is going up.
2: Mm-hmm.
3: And I'm like, okay, but why? Yeah. And no one is explaining that to me.
2: Mm.
3: Yeah. Who do I think should get the priority? It should be legal Maryland residents.
2: Yeah.
3: If you are here illegally, I'm sorry. Go back to where you came from, is my opinion. You're here taking advantage of all the benefits mm-hmm. that this great country offers. And everybody else that has lived here is suffering.
2: Yeah.
3: Just to try to help you. I'm sorry you're poor. I'm sorry your country is so screwed up you don't want to live there. But why should me and every other legal

0: resident. I don't care what state you're in. Why should I have to support you?
1: Yeah, I think a lot of people agree with you, Dot. I appreciate it. Here's a few messages I want to get into. It says, just imagine what it would be like if we were actually a sanctuary state. Yeah, aren't we being sued? Aren't we being sued by the DOJ right now over the Community Trust Act? Yeah. Let me read another text here. Where did it go? Hold on. Imagine that. Democrats making up names to cover up what exactly is going on. Liars, illegals matter more than the working class. Wake up. Yeah. And this is the thing. I got another person here. It's like, why aren't you talking about tariffs and stuff like that? I'm like, look, everyone's talking about that. As a matter of fact, I saw this post. I wonder if she's listening right now. But Professor Malia Cromer, right, from UMBC, you probably know her name. She does all these polls here in our state, and we've discussed them before. Actually, I interviewed her once. She posted on X last night. She says, I give students a state politics knowledge quiz on the first day of class. It's meant to show that people know less about the governments closest to them. And then, of course, she made a joke here about Nevada, the capital of Nevada being Reno, which it's not, right? But she made a really good point. And this is one of the things that I love when it comes to doing radio here, especially in Baltimore, is that I love to talk about these stories that impact us just as much as some of the national news. But if we don't pay attention to what's happening in our own backyard, don't come crying to me asking why my electric bill is high. So I have more to discuss on this, and also Governor Moore's response to all these ICE arrests here in the state of Maryland.
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4: Right, we are seeing major delays on 95, 295, and 895. 895 North is seeing the worst of it. There's debris in the roadway at exit 8B, Frankfort Avenue. This is causing heavy delays and stop-and-go conditions from the Ritchie Spur through the tunnel all the way up to Eastern Avenue. 95 North is backed up all the way from 195, the split there up to Key Highway, while 295, you are stop and go from the 695 split to the 95 exit. This report is brought to you by the Maryland Department of Transportation State Highway Administration. 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
5: 5:30, sunny 84. Good afternoon. I'm Robert Lang.
6: They violated that law immediately. Lawmakers have to follow the law.
5: House Freedom Caucus Vice Chair Kathy Schlega responding to the Anne Arundel County Judge Robert Thompson's 10-page ruling today, finding lawmakers violated the law passed earlier this year when they passed a constitutional amendment in order to get it on the November ballot. That law requires the amendment be passed by July 1st. It was passed August 5th. But the state arguing lawmakers are drafting the question themselves and the legal deadline didn't apply. The decision has stayed pending an appeal with the state Supreme Court, and the state attorney general's office filed that appeal today. Hampstead Hill Academy closed today after a manhole exploded near the school yesterday, knocking out power to the building. BGE crews working to fix it. From the ABC News desk, Meta receiving a tentative landmark settlement with every U.S. state except for New Mexico and Florida, accused of deliberately addicting minors. The social media giant agreeing to pay up to about $18 billion over 10 years. Maryland will get $327 million from that settlement. Wall Street stocks were down today. The Dow lost 114 points, more than 0.2%. NASDAQ and S&P 500 each down very slightly. Ravens officially placed center Danny Pinter on season-ending injured reserve as they host a joint practice with the Commanders at a Friday night's final preseason game, which you will hear on WBAL. And Kyle Bradish is on the mound for the Orioles, who continue their series tonight in St. Louis against the Cardinals. WBAL's coverage starts at 6:35 after WBL News Now at 6. First pitch, 7:45. We're back with a detailed roundup of the day's top stories tonight on WBAL News Now at 6.
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4: This report is brought to you by Perennial Farms in Maryland. The 895 North is seeing the worst of your backup. A debris in the roadway at exit 8B, Frankfort Avenue, is causing heavy stop-and-go conditions from the Ritchie Spur through the tunnel to Eastern Avenue. If you're on 295, you are dealing with stop-and-go conditions from the 695 split up to the 95 on-ramp, and then 95 itself is backed up all the way from 195 to Key Highway. WBAL TV 11 weather, it is currently 85 degrees with partly cloudy skies. Possible thunderstorms tomorrow evening. From the Mattress Warehouse Traffic Desk, I am the Lady Lila. 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
1: All right, I got a question for you. Actually, before I do, let me read this last message in regards to the Utility Relief Act and how it's expanding some assistance program to undocumented immigrants. This texter says, as an 84-year-old widow living on Social Security, I agree with your caller who said the state should take care of legal citizens before anyone else. Yeah. Yeah, I think a lot of people are like that. Here is a question for you. I'm going to switch gears a little bit. It still has to do with illegal immigrants, actually, but different story. Why does it seem like it's so impossible in 2026 to simply say, thank you. Thank you for getting dangerous people off the streets, our streets specifically, because ICE, I didn't get into this story yesterday, but they completed a massive two-week immigration operation across Maryland and Virginia, and it was called Operation Safe Community. And from August 1st to August 14th, ICE arrested over 1,300 people. 100 people that DHS said were here in this country legally. About 400 had either been convicted of or charged with crimes in the United States. And listen to some of the people DHS highlighted, right? Here's one. Egner Wilfredo Moran from El Salvador. He had a warrant for murder and use of a firearm in the commission of a murder in Richmond, Virginia. Axonel, that's an interesting name. Axonel Pierre from Haiti. He was arrested here in our state. And DHS says his history includes arrest for attempted murder, assault, weapons offenses, and reckless endangerment. Wacomico County. In Hyattsville, ICE arrested Mauricio Antonio Navidad. And he was an alleged MS-13 member from El Salvador whose criminal history includes robbery and firearms offenses. And Germán Meja, another MS-13, convictions for DWI, driving suspended, and illegal reentry into the United States. So I'm reading this and I'm thinking, good. Thank you. Get them off the streets. But Governor Westmore, he decides he needs to issue a statement. And this came about, I don't know, about 4 or 5 o'clock yesterday during my show. So I didn't see this until my show ended. So why did he have to respond to this? What required the governor to respond to an announcement that federal law enforcement had arrested more than 1,300 people, it says, were here illegally, including people with some extremely serious criminal histories? Now, Moore starts with somewhere I completely agree with, okay? He starts his statement with, he says here, when federal law enforcement removes violent offenders, that makes our community safer. So great, great, period. Period, right? Except there was no period there. There was a but. There was a but. And everything after that but is where I have a lot of questions. Moore says ICE own numbers tell a very different story and describes those with criminal convictions or charges as mere fraction. I'm sorry, Governor. It was about 400 people with some criminal records here. Roughly 3 out of every 10 arrests, about 30%. And we're talking about some people with extremely serious histories. But there's a bigger problem with this argument. ICE isn't the FBI. It's Immigration and Customs Enforcement. If someone is unlawfully present and legally subject to removal, ICE doesn't have to wait until that person commits another crime before enforcing immigration law. Otherwise, we're essentially saying, you know what? You can violate immigration law. Go ahead. Go ahead and violate it. Just come here. Just make sure that's the only law you violate. That makes no sense. And it undermines the legal immigrants that do their due diligence to come here the right way and spend years and money. There's another part in this statement. Moore also raises concerns about aggressive arrests, family separations, and an incident in which somebody reportedly suffered a broken neck. If federal agents violated someone's constitutional rights or used excessive force, yeah, investigate it, absolutely. Supporting immigration enforcement doesn't mean giving government agents a blank check, but then Moore shifts to the economy. He said he's heard from business leaders that immigration enforcement is taking legal workers out of their nursing homes, frightening farm workers and increasing costs. And that's the first part that jumped out to me. Legal workers, that's the word he put in his statement. If these workers are legally authorized to be here and work, how exactly are immigration enforcement operations taking them out of nursing homes? It's not a rhetorical question. I think we need an explanation, don't we? Are we talking about legal present workers who are afraid to report to work? People whose immigration status or work authorization has changed? Someone who's overstayed their time, their visa, right? Some other federal policy beyond these arrests, because Moore doesn't explain that in this statement. And that's an important distinction. If ICE is improperly sweeping up people who are legally authorized to work here, show us, because that's a serious problem. But if legally authorized workers are staying home because they're frightened or something like that, that's a different problem. You can't just blend those categories together, conflate them, right? This is another part of his statement. Moore describes ICE as untrained, unqualified, and unaccountable agents. And that's an extraordinary accusation for the governor of Maryland to make about federal law enforcement officers. So again, show me which of these agents are untrained. What qualifications are they missing? What makes them unaccountable? If you're going to say that from the governor's office, Marylanders deserve more than an adjective. Give us the evidence. Because my cousin, who I've talked about before, who's worked for ICE and Custom Border Patrol, who's worked on the border in Arizona, now in Vermont, witnessed one of his colleagues get shot there in Vermont. You probably remember that story, right? He's been in DHS for over 2 decades. Are you telling me that my cousin is untrained, unqualified? Look, this is where I land. And that's ultimately what bothers me about this statement. We seem so determined to qualify what happened that we almost lose sight of it. A murder suspect, a couple of people were found, criminals, people with serious criminal histories were arrested. Alleged gang members were taken to custody. And if more than 1,300 people, DHS says, were unlawfully in this country, are now going through immigration enforcement, That's the government's job. You know, if you want to scrutinize ICE, investigate the misconduct, right? Protect constitutional rights, absolutely. But enforcing immigration law isn't itself an abuse. So I want to know what you think. Did Wes Moore need to issue this statement at all? Should he have stayed silent? Does almost 400 people sound like a mere fraction to you with some serious criminal records? What does he mean when he says immigration enforcement is taking legal workers out of Maryland nursing homes? And if ICE shouldn't arrest someone who's here illegally until that person commits an additional crime, when exactly should immigration law be enforced? Because maybe that's the real disagreement we're having. Not how to enforce the law, whether we're willing to enforce it in the first place. Love to hear your thoughts on this. The number here is 410-467-WBAL, or you can also text me at the greensolutionsremodeling.com text line at 410-467-9225. When we come back, we'll get to your calls and messages here on the Angela Deviles Show.
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4: Strong to severe thunderstorms today.
2: Road conditions.
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3: Traffic and weather.
4: All right, so we have an accident on 695 on the outer loop at exit 8, Maryland 168. There are two vehicles involved. Your left shoulder and travel lane are currently closed. The worst conditions are happening currently on 895 North as we are seeing heavy congestion that is stop and go from the Ritchie Spur as you head through the tunnel up to Eastern Avenue. 95 North is backed up all the way from 195 split to Key Highway, and 295, you are dealing with stop and go conditions from the 695 split to 95. On the top side of the Beltway, we are seeing some mild buildup from Delaney Valley Road up to the 83 split with some light congestion around the Green Spring area. From the Mattress Warehouse Traffic Desk, I am the Lady Lila with WBAL News Radio 1090 and FM 101.5.
5: Tonight, Republicans win the first round in the court battle over redistricting in Maryland. State officials update reporters on the progress of rebuilding the Key Bridge. And a big settlement for Meta and nearly every state in the country. 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
1: All right, we've been talking about the DHS report, or ICE, saying it arrested over 1,300 people across just two states in 2 weeks. Just 2 weeks. Between Maryland and Virginia. And it includes 400 that have been convicted or charged with crimes. Serious crimes. Some of them involved murder, attempted murder, sexual offenses, gang activity, firearms, DUIs, things like that, right? And I never got into this story yesterday. I'm glad I'm kind of saved it off. It was quiet, right? They just issued a statement. All I had really going on was like, great, thank you. But then Governor Westmore made a statement on social media, published something on the website. And he said, taking the violent offenders off the street makes us safer. But then it was a long but. But he argues ICE broader operation goes too far and that legal workers were being arrested and all this stuff and that they're untrained, unqualified, blah, blah, blah. And that's where I'm stuck. Why does someone need to commit an additional crime? And I get it. Some people are like, oh, but it's a civil offense by coming here illegally. It's still... it's in our books. It's a law. They broke a law, whether it's civil or criminal. They broke a law. And my thought here is, why does someone need to commit an additional crime before we're comfortable enforcing immigration laws? Love to hear your thoughts. 410-467-WBAL. Let's bring on CB here from Baltimore County. Thanks for calling in, CB. What are your thoughts here?
8: How you doing, Ms. Angela? Thank you.
1: You're welcome.
8: I think them Democrats need to be deported with those illegal immigrants. I would never vote for a Democrat ever, ever again in my life.
1: So it sounds like you have buyer's remorse. Yeah. Did you vote for Democrats before? Yeah.
8: Yeah, I did. I did. And I voted for Hillary. Mm-hmm. And after that, I didn't vote for anybody else. But the thing is, the only thing the Democrats can do is just talk about what Trump's doing. They can't talk about any firm foundation about what they can do to make it better for the people. And having these illegal immigrants over here reaping the benefits, them illegal immigrants, they cannot go to China, they can't go to Russia and get it like that, but they can come to this little soft United States because of them Democrats. Mm-hmm. I don't like Democrats. I'll never vote for Democrats again. Never. Mm. Thank you.
1: You're welcome. Someone's got buyer's remorse. I've heard a lot of that. A lot of people with buyer's remorse here. You know, you work so hard to plant roots here, build a family, pay your taxes and all this stuff. And then you hear, oh, they're going to give a $1,200 little debit card. Oh, we feel sorry for them. Let's provide them some free housing. Oh, we don't have enough space. Let's transition our rec centers into a place where they can stay. And people wonder, and Democrats wonder why a lot of people just made a switch. They may not like Donald Trump that much, but they're also looking at, like, well, what are you doing for me? Here's, let me read a few other messages here. Says Angela, why is it so hard for people to accept the rule of law? What makes some people so special that they don't have to follow the rule of law? The undocumented people are fleeing countries that don't have the rule of law. Yeah. Some of the people that flee these countries where institutions are weak, laws aren't reliably enforced, and corruption can be determined who gets what, right? And then somehow we convince ourselves that compassion in America requires us to selectively ignore our own laws. So it's just crazy. Look, if you think the immigration laws are wrong, change them. Change them. Until then, what makes this particular category of law optional? Here's another, actually a couple of text messages, very similar. This texter says, anything Westmore says is not meant for you or me. It's meant for to get national audience attention. Another one says, Angelette, Westmore is creating sound bites for his run for presidency. Yeah, y'all are getting at the same thing. Who was the real audience for this statement? Was Westmore speaking to Marylanders because he believes Maryland needs to hear from its governor? Or was he positioning himself in a national Democratic debate over Trump and ICE? Because maybe, like I said, if you don't like the immigration laws, change it. Maybe he's setting up like, this is, I'm going to talk about this now so I can use it as a platform to discuss about how I'm going to change immigration laws when I run for president. That's a fear. You guys, I think you're on to something. So, was this governing or auditioning? Look, I keep coming back to, why did this statement need to be issued in the first place? And I think you guys are spot on. That this wasn't intended for Maryland. It was intended for a national audience. I can't tell you Westmore issued this because he's thinking about 2028, but I don't know. You keep hearing language like this and what other DNC people and folks at a national level are using and the language that they're using. It sounds pretty much the same. Copy-paste. Copy-paste. That's what I think it sounds like. Y'all are on to a lot of things. Stay tuned for more. 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
4: 895 North is experiencing heavy stop-and-go conditions from the Ritchie Spur to the tunnel. 95 North is dealing with some backed-up conditions all the way from the 695 Southwest split up to the Fort McHenry Tunnel. And then on the top side of the Beltway, we are showing some mild congestion from Providence Road to York Road. WBAL TV 11 weather. It is currently 85 degrees outside with partly cloudy skies. Possible thunderstorms tomorrow evening. From the Mattress Warehouse Traffic Desk, I am the Lady Lila on WBAL News Radio 1090 and FM 101.5.
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1: Well, we talked a lot different stories today. First, with redistricting, I know C4 and Brian Eamon will give their perspective tomorrow morning. As well, as you heard there, they're also going to interview the city council president, Zeke Cohen, tomorrow. I'm wondering if one of the questions, I'm going to pay attention to this, and so should you, are they going to discuss, does he have anything to say about Moody's credit downgrade here for Baltimore City? Because we definitely talked about that quite a bit today. We also talked about the Meta settlement and, of course, Moore's response to ICE. So we covered a lot today. Thanks to my producer, Wayden. And up next, we got Robert Lang with WBAL News Now at 6. Oh, wait, I have a little bit more. I'm reading the time wrong here. No, they have another minute here, they told me. Oh, you know, the other thing we talked about that hopefully maybe they'll bring up tomorrow is Wallet Hub, right? Where it's ranking Baltimore City 209, we're ranked basically second worst in the nation. The only other city that's worse than ours is New Orleans, but we're 299 out of 300 cities. So between that and Moody's downgrade, I'm thinking, look, these are some warning signs. And Moody's gave us a warning over a year ago. And now we're thinking, oh, we got to look under the hood and think about where this money's going and what can we do to make things better. You had a whole year to discuss this. You had a whole year to discuss this. So, anyways, up next, now we can go to Robert Lang. Robert Lang with WBAL News Now at 6.
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22: I'm Robert Lang. Tonight on WBAL News Now at 6, Republicans won the first round today in the court fight over redistricting and that constitutional amendment.
6: They violated that law immediately. Lawmakers have to follow the law.
22: We will have more reaction and tell you where the fight goes from here coming up.
23: We're getting an up-close look at the progress of the Key Bridge rebuild. I'm Phil Yakubuski in the Patapsco.
24: A manhole incident shuts down a school here in Canton and knocks out power to thousands. I'm Chris Cheon.
25: New DNA technology helped investigators put a name to a man whose remains went unidentified for more than a decade. I'm Marquise Lupton.
26: Maryland is one of the states included in the landmark settlement with Meta. I'm Caitlin Bancroft.
22: Plus, tonight, a homicide under investigation in Pikesville, a snag in talks over the future of an aging Baltimore County bridge. The Ravens have a joint practice with the Commanders, more tributes pouring in for Dolly Parton, and the Orioles get ready for another battle with the Cardinals. Update after ABC News at 6.
27: From ABC News, I'm Michelle Franzen. The death toll is jumping following catastrophic flooding in Nepal. More than 150 people have died, over 400 others listed missing, including 47 American tourists. ABC's Tom Sufi Burich has more.
28: Multiple regions of Nepal are impacted. The destruction, I think, is impossible to quantify at this point in time. Multiple rivers flooded, a huge search and rescue operation now underway. But I think it's important to point out that reaching the affected areas will be complex, and not only is it mountainous terrain, but of course the roads and the bridges are very much impacted in that area. One report I read earlier today said 19 bridges in the region are damaged.
27: Closing arguments set to begin tomorrow in the Lindsey Clancy trial in Massachusetts after testimony concluded today.
29: Jurors heard from a total of 84 witnesses across 21 days of testimony as prosecutors sought to prove that Lindsey Clancy deliberately and intentionally murdered her children 3 years ago. Defense lawyers argue she was suffering from postpartum psychosis at the time and lost her grip on reality. When she sought medical help, defense lawyers argue that her doctors misdiagnosed and overmedicated her, prescribing her more than a dozen psychiatric drugs over a 4-month period. Closing arguments are scheduled to begin on Thursday morning. Peter Haralambos, ABC News.
27: Meta reaching a tentative landmark settlement with every U.S. state except New Mexico and Florida, joining in the proposal stemming from the lawsuit alleging Facebook and Instagram was designed to be addictive to minors. And the social media giant agreeing to pay up some $18 billion to make changes to its app. Here's ABC's Elizabeth Schulze.
0: A default daily time limit of 2 hours for users under the age of 18. A ban on displaying numbers of likes or reactions to users under age 18. A ban on cosmetic procedure image filters. The option for some users under 18 to have a non-personalized feed. That is significant because that gets at algorithmic changes with these platforms.
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22: Good evening. We start tonight at the Commitment 2026 desk and an update on our top story from last night. Some Maryland House and Senate Republicans today won the first round in a court battle over a proposed constitutional amendment on congressional redistricting.
6: Thrilled about the decision from the judge. We're victorious on all counts, in our opinion.
22: Baltimore County Delegate and House Freedom Caucus Vice Chair Kathy Shalega reacting to an Anne Arundel County judge's decision, striking question three from the ballot. It's the constitutional amendment that lawmakers approved earlier this month in a special session tied to redistricting. The judge said lawmakers ignored a state law just passed this year that requires these questions to be approved by lawmakers by July 1st. Frederick County Delegate Chris Fair insists the state constitution allows lawmakers to draft their own constitutional amendments without these deadlines.
5: The state has the right to set the parameters of that process, and so that's exactly what the General Assembly did.
22: The decision, though, immediately appealed to the state Supreme Court, so today's decision is stayed. The state Supreme Court likely hear the case next week. We will go in-depth on this issue coming up tonight at 6:16. Meantime, Maryland joined 24 other states today in filing a new federal lawsuit to block the Trump administration's executive order on mail-in ballots. This is a federal judge today lifted the stay on the president's first executive order after the Supreme Court ruled this week. The states, including Maryland, filed their first lawsuit too early, but the decision allows for this second lawsuit. Tonight, we have an update on the Key Bridge rebuild.
23: Crews are putting massive pylons in the water here in the Patapsco to keep the temporary and permanent bridge in place. Jim Harkness is the chief engineer on the Key Bridge project.
7: The walls of the steel is 1.5 inches thick, and the length of those is over 200 feet, up to 230 feet, and then they are 8 feet in diameter.
23: Since the state could not come up with a new contract with Kiewit, it is now being broken up into four separate contracts. Harkness says he feels that means the project will be done on time and for a lesser amount of money. At the site of the Key Bridge rebuild, I'm Phil Yakovlevsky, WBAL News Radio, 1090 and FM 101.5.
22: And now the latest on Baltimore County's Warren Road Bridge. And there's an apparent sticking point in talks over that bridge's future. Although the bridge is in Baltimore County, Baltimore City owns and maintains it. Latest inspection found the bridge to be in poor overall condition, but still safe to use. The county wants Baltimore City to apply for a federal grant to replace the bridge, but city officials have declined, citing limited federal funding and other priorities that benefit city, not county residents. Lauren Buckler, Baltimore County's DPW director, spoke about the talks today to 11 Investigates' David Collins.
8: The initial offer was to share in the local match. So this bridge is eligible for 80% federal funding. And then there's a 20% local match. So we've made the offer to split the 20% local match as a partner.
22: Other city-owned assets, as the Lock Raven, including the Lock Raven Reservoir, could be transferred to Baltimore County and include the city-owned golf course and fishing center. Those are also part of the talks. Coming up, a break in a 20-year-old murder case from Baltimore to Pennsylvania. 6:05 on WBAL, News Now at 6.
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4: All right, we have an incident on I-695 on the inner loop at exit of 14 Edmonton Avenue. It looks like there's a disabled vehicle in the roadway along with a disabled vehicle along the roadway. This caused the accident, so there are two vehicles involved in this accident. Your major delays are happening right now on 895 North. You were experiencing heavy stop-and-go conditions from the Ridgie Spur to the tunnel, and 95 North is dealing with backup conditions all the way from the 695 Southwest split up to the Fort McHenry Tunnel. From the Mattress Warehouse Traffic Desk, I am the Lady Lila on WBAL News Radio 1090 and FM 101.5.
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9: Weather.
10: The forecast for tonight, expect partly cloudy skies with a small chance for a shower or a thunderstorm. Temperatures will drop back into the upper 60s. A mix of sun and clouds tomorrow with scattered showers and thunderstorms, mostly in the afternoon. And a few of those could be strong. High temperatures in the mid-80s. Partly to mostly cloudy on Friday with a 30% chance for a shower or thunderstorm. High temperatures again in the mid-80s. 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
22: Mix of sun and clouds this evening across Maryland. 81 tonight in Annapolis, 79 in Reisterstown, 82 at WBAL News Radio, 1090 and FM 101.5.
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22: It is 6:07. Tonight, investigators in Pennsylvania say forensic genealogy and advanced DNA testing were key to identifying a Baltimore man who disappeared nearly 20 years ago. Today, officials in York County, Pennsylvania, announced the remains found there in 2013 belonged to David Anthony Queen. He was reported missing to Baltimore police in 2006.
25: The DNA Doe Project says technology changed the direction of this investigation. Genetic results showed the unidentified man was African-American, not Caucasian, and helped researchers narrow the search. Tracy Anders, director of case management of the DNA Doe Project.
11: That finding changed the direction of our research and gave us a much better understanding of the family that we were looking for.
25: The York County District Attorney's Office says his death is being investigated as a homicide and is asking anyone with information to come forward. Marquise Lupton, WBAL News Radio 1090 and FM 101.5.
22: Now to Baltimore County, where a double shooting last night in Pikesville left one man dead. WBAL TV's Barry Sims.
12: A security camera captured the sounds that sent a neighbor's dogs running. Baltimore County detectives are investigating a double shooting on Iron Horse Lane in Pikesville. A 41-year-old man is dead and a 32-year-old woman was injured. Both were shot multiple times. Rhea Poindexter and Mickey Solomon say they had just returned home when they noticed the police throughout the neighborhood.
13: We seen that it was just numerous police and they were out here until about 12 in the morning. It was just like, what's going on?
22: That report from WBAL's Barry Sims. Hampstead Hill Academy in Canton closed today after reports of manhole explosions and a nearby power outage.
24: The manhole's about a block from the school at South Streeper and Fleet Streets. BGE says an underground electric cable fault knocked out power to about 4,000 customers, including here at Hampstead Hill Academy. Crews have restored service, but BGE says the cause of the fault is not yet known because other utilities also use the underground duct. City Schools expects classes to resume here tomorrow while we await an update from the Baltimore City Fire Department. Chris Cheon, WBAL News Radio 1090 and FM 101.5.
22: And Maryland is one of the states included in that landmark settlement announced today from Meta.
26: That multi-state settlement is costing Meta platforms up to $17 billion. Maryland will receive up to $327 million. In announcing the settlement, Attorney General Anthony Brown released a statement writing in part, "The settlement is historic both in size and scope. It holds Meta accountable for years of putting profit ahead of our children's well-being. On top of the money Meta will pay, the company is implementing a combined two-hour daily limit for people under the age of 18, what's called nighttime blocks, where children's access will be restricted from midnight until 6 a.m. Caitlin Bancroft, WBAL News Radio 1090 and FM 101.5.
22: And the settlement still must be approved by a judge. 610 on WBAL News Now at 6.
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20: Ravens and Commanders holding a joint practice in Owings Mills today ahead of Friday night's preseason finale in Baltimore. Quarterback Lamar Jackson spoke to reporters today, giving high praise for rookie receiver Jacoby Lane, calling him an easy target.
28: Big guy, you know, like 6'4", 6'5". Catch the ball with the best of them, man. I told you, like, my comparison, like Odell Beckham and DeAndre Hopkins with the hands.
20: Asked if he expects to run more this season, Jackson acknowledged injuries limited him last year, but will do whatever it takes to win this year. The Ravens signed inside linebacker Michael Barrett and placed center Danny Pinter on injured reserve with a knee injury. The NFL is dropping the Pro Bowl games. Players will still be selected as Pro Bowlers and honored at a new event in Los Angeles. Kyle Bradish gets the start tonight as the Orioles continue their series against the Cardinals in St. Louis. I'm Rick Hoschel on your radio home for the Orioles, Ravens, and Navy football. 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
1: Traffic.
4: Okay, we got a couple of accidents out there. 695 on the inner loop at exit 29A Cromwell Bridge Road. We have an accident involving two vehicles. The left shoulder is currently closed. On the inner loop again, we have another accident, this time at the exit 23A Jones Falls Expressway. This is including two different vehicles. The left lane is currently closed. And then on 695 on the outer loop at exit 8 Nursery Road, we have an accident involving three vehicles. The right shoulder and travel lane are currently closed. 895 North, you are dealing with heavy congestion from Pody Street to the Harbor Tunnel. 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
1: Weather.
10: The forecast for tonight, expect partly cloudy skies with a small chance for a shower or thunderstorm. Temperatures will drop back into the upper 60s. A mix of sun and clouds tomorrow with scattered showers and thunderstorms, mostly in the afternoon. And a few of those could be strong. High temperatures in the mid-80s. Partly to mostly cloudy on Friday with a 30% chance for a shower or thunderstorm. High temperatures again in the mid-80s. 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
25: Good evening. I'm Marquise Lupton. Stopping our newscast in Baltimore, the body of a man who had been missing for nearly 20 years has been identified in Pennsylvania. David Anthony Queen was 42 when he was reported missing to Baltimore police in December of 2006. Human remains found by tree trimmers in York County 7 years later were identified as Queen after 13 years of DNA testing by the DNA Doe Project. A double shooting in Baltimore County has left a man dead and a woman injured. Police say officers were called to Iron Horse Lane in the Pikesville Garrison area around 11:30 Tuesday night. A 41-year-old man was found dead while a 32-year-old woman was taken to the hospital. Both had been shot multiple times. Hampstead Hill Academy in Caton was closed Wednesday after reports of manhole explosions and a power outage near the school. The Baltimore Fire Department ordered the closure as a precaution. BGE says an underground cable fault knocked out power to the school and around 4,000 customers, but crews have restored service. The cause remains under investigation. And from the ABC News desk, serious flash flooding in Nepal has left more than 150 people reported dead and hundreds missing. The flooding hit the northern district along the border of Tibet, and Nepali officials say at least 47 American tourists are among those missing. Authorities say the identification process is still underway. The Orioles continue their road series against the Cardinals tonight with WBAL's pregame coverage starting after the 6:30 news and first pitch at 7:45. I'm Marquise Lupton, WBAL News Radio 1090 and FM 101.5.
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0: And so the question remains on the ballot for now, so long as there is an appeal pending. Within 45 minutes of the ruling issuing, the state has appealed the case to the Supreme, directly to the Supreme Court of Maryland.
22: And that is Assistant Attorney General Dan Corbin speaking today at the Maryland State Board of Elections meeting. It was the regular meeting, but it came less than 2 hours after an Anne Arundel County Circuit Court Judge Robert Thompson ruled the redistricting constitutional amendment question 3 approved by lawmakers earlier this month cannot stay on the November ballot. In the 10-page ruling, Anne Arundel County Circuit Court Judge Thompson said lawmakers did not follow the law it passed that set July 1st as the deadline to approve any amendment, with the state arguing lawmakers could act in August because they're trying to get the question on the November ballot, and the Constitution allows them to do that. Reacting to the decision, the House Freedom Caucus Vice Chair Kathy Zuleika, it was her caucus and Senate Republicans that brought the lawsuit.
3: We are thrilled that the Maryland Freedom Caucus is really thrilled about the decision from the judge. We're victorious on all counts in our opinion, and the Oversight Project team of attorneys was amazing, obviously made the right arguments and prevailed in court.
22: It sounds like the judge agreed with all the arguments, including the argument that the legislature violated its own law. What kind of message does that send?
3: Well, that was the main thing that the Freedom Caucus was debating and fighting during special session. The legislature unanimously passed a law just earlier this year. It was signed by the governor, went into effect June 1st, and they violated that law immediately. So we were pleased to see that the attorneys made the argument and the judge agreed. Lawmakers have to follow the law.
22: This is we do have word that it will be appealed. What's your sense of that battle over? It's going to take place over the next week.
3: Yes, we saw the state immediately appealed. We are not surprised that they appealed, but the judge had a very strong opinion in our favor. The facts are the facts, and I feel pretty good that the Supreme Court is going to agree with the facts of the case. What does that mean, Rob, to voters? It means that that ballot question will not appear on the ballot in November. It also means that the legislature can come back next year and pass the bill and put it on the ballot in 2028. But the timing was all wrong. And they combined, they violated the single subject rule and a few other things that they did. They can remedy it next year, but it cannot appear on the ballot this year.
22: That is Delegate Kathy Zuleika, the group Fight Back Maryland, campaigning for this question, which, if approved by voters, would allow lawmakers to change the boundaries of the state's congressional district in time for the 2028 election. Frederick County Delegate Chris Fair is part of that group. He reacted to the decision this afternoon.
5: Yeah, I was disappointed, as I think a lot of people were. We really thought the state made the case about why the state constitution really mandates and lays out very clearly and succinctly how this process should work for the General Assembly. And I thought that the state did a great job of making that case yesterday. I was disappointed to see the judge did not err on the side of that argument, though.
22: I know Joe Francavilla in the release from where you're also quoted said that this was due in part to a judge who was MAGA friendly, paraphrasing that. Did that have anything to do with it?
5: Yeah, I don't want to you know, cast aspersions on the judge or his leanings. He is a Hogan appointee from a couple years ago, and that's all we really know about him. I was hopeful and optimistic that he would see the logic of the constitutional question in place and rule in our favor. But with that said, that's why we have a Supreme Court of Maryland.
22: I know that, you know, there is a law that set the deadline for July 1st to pass this. Why didn't that apply here?
5: So in Article 14 of the state constitution, it vests all of the process for how ballot questions are written by the General Assembly

0: Sometime in the next week, they have to act before Thursday, next Thursday, September 3rd, because that's the day ballots are being printed. The Francis Scott Key Bridge rebuild project on schedule with no delays tonight. That according to engineers who updated reporters today at the Patapsco River site. WBL's Phil Yakubuski talked with the chief engineer, Jim Harkness, aboard as they toured the site. He asked them about the Kiewits and the state not going forward with that contractor and what that will mean as the project moves forward.
1: So we were unable to come to terms, an agreement with our current Progressive Design Build contractor, Kiewit. We announced that earlier this year. Subsequent to that, we decided that we would now segment the project into four separate contracts. And that allows us to encourage competition. We want to drive down the cost. We want to get people to innovate, make some efficiencies, and give us the best project we can have in the quickest time frame that we can. It also gives more access to the project by local workforce, and we're just able to speed up the award of those contracts by breaking them up into separate contracts.
2: And as we're driving here along the Patapsco River here on this MDTA police boat, I'm looking at the Old Key Bridge, which doesn't have a bridge deck anymore. And that's what people are seeing. They're wondering, when is this whole thing going to be done? And you're still kind of on schedule for that, from what you've said.
1: Yeah, that's right. So thankfully, we were able to advertise that piece of the project. So one of the four contracts advertised yesterday, and that contract includes the demolition of the former bridge, as well as some miscellaneous marine work, which sort of sets the table for the main span contract.
2: Most people don't understand, this is a massive project that you're undertaking here to rebuild this whole thing. It's not often that we see a bridge collapse and then have to be rebuilt. What kind of engineering marvel is that to rebuild something that's collapsed in essentially the same place?
1: Yeah, so we ended up having to kind of put the new bridge just off alignment from the old bridge. So you can sort of visually see it here where we're about 260 feet off of the line of the old bridge for that new bridge. Just engineering-wise, we started from scratch after the collapse. We didn't have plans to replace this bridge, so we had to get all the information necessary to design just a massive structure. So this structure increased in height and in width compared to the old bridge. So there's a lot more demands on the piles that you're seeing being installed. So there was a lot of work that went into the design and understanding the riverbed, that's going to be necessary to hold up the weight of the new bridge.
2: And just give us a sense on how big those pylons are. How wide are they? How deep are they? And you said the walls were about, a few inches thick?
1: The walls of the steel is an inch and a half thick. And the length of those is over 200 feet, up to 230 feet. And then they are 8 feet in diameter. So some of the largest pile that's been driven, certainly for a bridge on the East Coast, if not anywhere in the nation.
0: And Harkness tells Phil the bridge is on target to be finished by the end of 2030. It's 6:25.
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4: The FDA has given approval to a groundbreaking pancreatic cancer drug after it was shown to double the survival rate of patients. FDA officials expedited the approval for a first-of-its-kind pill that blocks a mutated protein that fuels tumor growth. The FDA has also given approval on a new tool to monitor the blood sugar and ketone levels of diabetes patients. The FDA approved Abbott's Libre Duo 10-Day. It's the first wearable device to continuously monitor both ketone and blood sugar. The readings are sent directly to your smartphone. The device will send automatic alerts if your ketone levels reach a certain threshold. And a new study suggests BMI may not tell the whole story when it comes to health in older adults. Researchers followed nearly 7,000 people 65 and older. The study found a larger waist circumference correlates with a higher risk of early death, but it links being overweight based on BMI to having a lower risk. Experts say that could be because weight loss in seniors may signal muscle loss or disease. I'm Caitlin Bancroft, WBAL News Radio 1090 and FM 101.5.
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6: 695 on the inner loop. We have an accident at
5: 29A Cromwell Bridge Road. There is two vehicles involved. Your left shoulder is currently closed. On the outer loop at exit 8 Nursery Road, we have another accident involving three vehicles. The right shoulder and traveling are currently closed. And then on the inner loop, again,

0: Again, we have another accident, this time at Jones Falls Expressway, exit 23A, involving two vehicles. Your left lane and shoulder are currently closed. If you're on 95 North, you are still dealing with heavy congestion from Pody Street to the Harville Tunnel. 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
2: Weather.
3: The forecast for tonight, expect partly cloudy skies with a small chance for a shower or thunderstorm. Temperatures will drop back into the upper 60s. A mix of sun and clouds tomorrow with scattered showers and thunderstorms, mostly in the afternoon. And a few of those could be strong. High temperatures in the mid-80s. Partly to mostly cloudy on Friday with a 30% chance for a shower or thunderstorm. High temperatures again in the mid-80s. 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
5: This is a Bloomberg Money Minute. An earnings beat after the closing bell from NVIDIA, the $5 trillion AI computer chip making giant, seen as a bellwether for the AI industry. It made nearly $93 billion in revenue last quarter. It sees revenue as high as $110 billion in the current period, despite a ton of competition. But CEO Jensen Huang also said AI has reached its, quote, inflection point. That initially sent shares slightly lower in late trading. Earlier on Wall Street, a fresh read on inflation showed consumer prices rose 3.3% in July compared to a year ago, and that consumer spending stalled last month after 2 months in a row of robust spending, and that weighed on investors. At the close, the Dow lost 114 points, the Nasdaq down 21, the S&P lost 2, and the White House now planning to announce new drug pricing agreements with mid-sized biotech firms, which will provide discounted outpatient prescription meds to state Medicaid programs, charging states the same rate that those companies charge foreign countries. Tom Busby, Bloomberg Radio.
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8: Top stories at 6:30. An Anne Arundel County judge barring the state constitutional amendment approved by lawmakers earlier this month on redistricting from appearing on the November ballot, agreeing with Republicans who sued, saying lawmakers missed deadlines in a new state law in order to get it on the ballot, the decision being appealed to the Supreme Court of Maryland, so the decision has stayed. Investigators in York County, Pennsylvania, say the human remains found in the woods in West Manchester Township in 2013 were that of David Anthony Queen of Baltimore, who disappeared 20 years ago. Forensic genealogy and advanced DNA testing led to the identification. Police looking for the killer. Baltimore County Police investigating after a 41-year-old man shot to death last night in Pikesville. Happened on Iron Horse Lane. A 32-year-old woman also shot. And Hampstead Hill Academy was closed today after a manhole near the school exploded yesterday, knocking out power to the building. BG crews been working to fix it. Orioles trying to make it two in a row tonight against the Cardinals. The coverage is coming up right after traffic and weather. That is WBAL News Now at 6 for this Wednesday night. 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
2: Traffic and weather.
0: All right, so 895 North, you are dealing with some heavy congestion from Pody Street to the Harbor Tunnel. We got a couple of different accidents out there on the Beltway, 695 on the inner loop at exit 29A Cromwell Bridge Road. You have an accident with two vehicles. Your left shoulder is currently closed. On the outer loop at exit 8 on Nursery Road, we have an accident involving three vehicles. Your right shoulder and travel lane are currently closed. And on the inner loop again, we have another accident. This time it is at the Jones Falls Expressway, exit 23A. Two vehicles involved. Your left lane and shoulder are currently closed. From the Mattress Warehouse Traffic Desk, I am the Lady Lila on WBAL News Radio 1090 and FM 101.5.
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9: Welcome into Orioles Game Day. I'm your host, Valerie Preactor. What an offensive explosion from the Orioles last night. Completely different from what we saw 2 days ago on Sunday afternoon at home against the Tampa Bay Rays. Let's get into it. St. Louis, that's where they were last night, starting off a three-game series and kicking off a nine-game road trip. All right, you've got Chris Bassitt on the mound, throwing some gas, and finally the offense catches up in the third inning, and they burst onto the scene last night with Pete Alonso's three-run home run.
10: Runner not going from first to 3-2 is smoked in the air to left center field. There she goes! Pete Alonso buries it, and Baltimore leads by three. It seemed and smelled like a home run waiting to happen, and it did. To the back of the Baltimore bullpen in left center, it's the Orioles 3 and the Cardinals nothing.
9: I was unaware that you could smell home runs coming, Josh Lewin, but I love the fact that you can. I just say, hey, Pete Alonso's due for a Weaver, and he done did it, okay? Number 31 in the books, home run-wise, for Pete Alonso, and he did not stop there. Then, Christian Encarnacion Strand, still in the top of the third, makes it 4-0 with a solo shot.
10: Number 160 for the years, Encarnacion Strand is in and ready. And he wallops one deep to left center. This ball's gonna jump. This ball's gonna go. 15 rows back in the bleachers in left center. Home run, Christian Encarnacion Strand. 4-0 Baltimore in the third.
9: So after just three innings, the Orioles are leading 4-0, and Chris Bassitt allows a solo home run from the Cardinals.
10: Two balls, two strikes. Here comes from Bassitt. Slow curve is hammered deep to right field. All the way back to Barris. He'll turn. He'll look. It's gone. Number 10 for Nathan Church. Big red.
9: You hear the blasts in the background in St. Louis. You gotta love that, except for at that point, it's a 4-1 game. And boy, oh boy, you were not ready for the top of the fifth for the Orioles. Their offense just caught fire, and Coby Mayo started it all off with an RBI single.
11: The 3-2 pitch with the bases loaded. Coby, it's a line drive off the shortstop's glove and into left field, and the Orioles get a run. Holiday down to score. Everyone advances 90 feet. 5-1 Baltimore. It was smoked, but it looked like it was right at the shortstop Weatherholt, and then it banged off his glove and trickled into left field. That should be a base hit because it was hit so hard. We'll see how they score it.
9: What? They're hitting with runners in scoring position? I didn't think the Orioles were capable of this, but they are. And here we go. Christian Encarnacion Strand, still in the top of the fifth, makes it 7-0 because he drives in two.
11: The 1-1 ground ball in the hole. It's through into left field, a base hit. Alonso down to score. Henderson behind him, and the Orioles grab a 7-1 lead in St. Louis.
9: Don't worry, we're not even close to being done. Dylan Beavers had to get in on the action.
11: Here's the 3-2. Beavers takes ball four. He walked in a run.
10: That was a great patient at bat by Beavers.
11: 8-1 Baltimore. Give Beavers an RBI. Mayo scores, and they're still loaded with only one out.
9: So multiple times in the top of the fifth, the Orioles had the bases loaded and were able to take advantage. Here's Leody Taveras.
11: The 1-2. Leody lines this. Base hit. Right center field. The Orioles will keep tacking on here. Encarnacion Strand will score. So will Franklin. And the route is on in St. Louis. 10-1 Baltimore. Taveras drives in two.
9: And we haven't even talked about the leadoff hitter for the night. Jackson Holliday going 3-for-6 at the plate, and he scored two runs, drove in one as well, and here it is.
11: 3-2 to Jackson Holliday. Line drive, base hit, center field. It continues. Beavers being waved in from third. He will score. It's 11-1 Orioles.
9: You can hear Brett Hollander laughing just a little bit because he's in disbelief that the Orioles are able to put up this many runs after only getting two hits on Sunday night against the Tampa Bay Rays, who are the leading team in the American League. And here they are absolutely bashing a 500 team in the St. Louis Cardinals. And I said it, Pete Alonso was not done. They batted around in the fifth inning against the St. Louis Cardinals. And Matthew Liberatore, yeah, he did not have a good night. Four innings, he allowed 8 earned runs. Pete Alonso with an RBI double.
11: The pitch. Ground ball, that's fair, and it's down the left field line. Tavares will score. Holliday will be held at third by Buck Britton, and Alonso's into second base standing with a double, his fourth hit of the game. 12-1 Orioles.
9: Still not done, Dylan Beavers. Have yourself a night.
10: Here's a 2-1 pitch. Stroke towards the alley in right center field. That ball's going to drop. That ball's going to roll. It'll be cut off at the warning track with a backhand. Franklin comes around third. He's going to score. A double for Dylan Beavers. Make it 13-1 Baltimore.
9: Pete Alonso went 4-for-4 on the night. Dylan Beavers 2-for-4. And man, Christian Encarnacion 2-for-5 with 3 RBIs. There is nothing better than giving your starting pitcher that much run support in one inning. Chris Bassett came out and pitched into the 7th inning after that. Yeah, 6 2/3 was his final line. He allowed just that one solo home run, and he got 5 strikeouts. So he helped save the bullpen by pitching into the 7th, and Yennier Cano and Anthony Nunez shut things down in the rest of the 7th and 8th and 9th to finish off the St. Louis Cardinals 13-1. It's their biggest win of the second half. The last time this team was able to score 13 runs, it was June 5th in Toronto, where they beat the Blue Jays 13-3. Other than that, that was all the way back in the first half of the season. In the second half, they haven't scored more than 10 runs, and they did that twice, but just stopped at 10 runs. So 13 is the highest number of runs that we have seen them score in the second half, and it's August 26th now, so that was yesterday. But man, oh man, the Orioles can do this, right? We've seen flashes of their explosive offense, but what a turnaround that 2 days makes. And maybe it was that day off for travel, and now they're back on the road in St. Louis. But wow, a 13-1 win over the St. Louis Cardinals. We did see Pete Alonso come out of the game early after that 8-run fifth inning. And here is what Craig Albernaz said.
12: Yeah, precautionary, you know, game state, get him off his feet. Obviously, he was dealing with the calf, so there's no point to push him there. And we had the guys to go mix and match with Sammy going to first and then getting Arvey in behind the plate.
9: He also talked about this fiery offense.
12: Yeah, extremely exciting. There was a lot of good on the offensive side of the ball. I mean, especially run the bases aggressively early, a lot of first to thirds, a lot of guys in motion with hits. You know, obviously the big swings by Pete and Sess, and you know, Jackie had a great day. Pete had a great day. Sess, Leody, Beers. Like it was a great offensive performance all around.
9: And they gave Chris Bassett a ton of run support. I think he liked that.
13: Yeah, it made it a lot easier for sure. Good to see everyone get going pretty early.
9: How about having to sit through that long fifth inning?
13: Thankfully, I have some years, so I understand a little bit of that. Yeah, it was just some workouts in the weight room, workouts in the tunnel, just staying loose, staying moving. It gets to a point where you're kind of hoping for an out or two, but yeah, overall, it's always a good thing. It's always a good problem to have.
9: And Jackson Holliday, this road trip alone, St. Louis, Colorado, and Sacramento, even though it's the Athletics, this entire road trip is made up of teams that his dad, Matt Holliday, played for. So Matt Holliday was out there at batting practice yesterday. He was in the stands watching Jackson have an incredible night. And just how special is it for Jackson Holliday to return to St. Louis?
13: Yeah, it was really cool. Obviously grew up coming to these games and coming out here for BP and watching my dad play here for a long time. So to get actually be able to come out here and play the game of baseball myself is pretty cool.
9: That was on Masson. I wonder if Matt Holliday is doing the full 3 series trip from St. Louis to Colorado to see the Rockies and then to the Athletics in Sacramento. We'll just wait and see if he's out there at all the games watching his son Jackson. Oh, and by the way, I believe that his other son, Ethan Holliday, still in the minor league system for the Colorado Rockies, but I bet he'll be spending some time out there, no doubt. When we come back here, we're going to hear a little bit more from Christian Encarnacion Strand in my sit down with him. Plus, we'll go through where the Orioles are right now in the wild card standings.
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0: 695 on the inner loop at exit 29B Lock Raven Boulevard. We have an accident involving two vehicles. The left shoulder and merge lane is currently closed along with the right shoulder. The top side of the Beltway is experiencing some light congestion from Providence Road to York Road. And 895 in North, you are dealing with heavy congestion from Shell Road to the Harbor Tunnel. From the Mattress Warehouse traffic desk, I am the Lady Lila on WBAL News Radio 1090 and FM 101.5.
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9: Welcome back into Orioles game day. I'm Valerie Preactor. We're leading you all the way up to first pitch right here on WBAL between the Orioles and the Cardinals. They're out in St. Louis for game two tonight. 7:45 is first pitch. And I want to talk about Christian Encarnacion Strand, CES or CES, as manager Greg Albernaz calls him. It's a long name. It's hard to get it all out there. But of course, he came to the Orioles in the middle of the season, almost late in the second half. And he's now been up here since July 18th with the big leagues. That was his first series against Houston and then Boston through the rest of July, and been up here since then. And the numbers are looking good for CES. In 101 at bats, he has 24 hits. He has scored 10 runs, 25 RBI, and 7 home runs, which you love to see for a guy who maybe not be known as a power hitter, but a .238 average is something that this team really wants to see. And his .763 on base percentage is right on the line of what the Orioles, again, need out of a guy who's just such a versatile fielder. Obviously, he's over at third base because you don't have Blaze Alexander and you don't have Jordan Westberg. Meanwhile, the update on Blaze Alexander is that he played last night in a AAA Norfolk game and he's doing backflips over at third base. Okay, so he could be back very soon. I think we're all very impressed with how that looked last night. You can go find the video on Twitter or YouTube, wherever you find fun videos like that. So I think he's feeling a lot better from that fractured hand, and maybe we will see Blaze Alexander soon. But for now, we've got Christian Encarnacion Strand, and he has been absolutely killing it. I was able to catch up with him when he first got up here in late July, and I was just asking about his transition from getting DFA'd by the Cincinnati Reds, picked up by the Orioles in April, and then he was playing in AAA, absolutely crushing it down there, and then, of course, got called up after the Blaze Alexander injury. So I just wanted to know the emotions surrounding that transition for him.
15: I think it's part of the game. I wasn't playing good over there, so it was understandable to get DFA'd. Mm-hmm. And I'm happy the Orioles picked me up because they brought me in with open arms and just allowed me to play and work through what I needed to work through. And now we're back up here, and I feel like it's the same. They just accepted me, so it's really nice.
9: We've seen that process, obviously, with other players. Like you said, it's kind of the name of the game. But does it feel like for you, when you have a new, like, new scenery, new change of things, does that kind of, I don't know, re-motivate you in a certain way to just kind of kick things into high gear, even though you said you were doing well in AAA?
15: I think the whole DFA process was just kind of like an eye-opener, mm-hmm. to where, like, I need to get back to playing how I know how to play.
9: Okay.
15: Like I said, I've just kind of rode that out.
9: Mm-hmm. So now you're known for being a nap king, which I'm very impressed because I'm also a nap queen. So would you say that's one of your top hobbies?
15: Yeah, I like taking naps. every day in the off season, I take a nap after I work out.
9: Okay. I think I asked Shane Boz a couple of months ago, what's your ideal number of hours of sleep before a game?
15: Ooh, before a game, probably like 30 minutes of actual sleep.
9: Okay.
15: Yeah.
9: But like overnight, are we shooting for 8 hours every night after a game, or are you kind of still amped up toward the end of the night?
15: I'm amped up for a while, okay. but I still do get like 8 hours of sleep a night.
9: Okay. Yeah. Good. So night owl or morning person?
15: Depends. Mm-hmm. In season, nighttime. Yeah. Off season, really early.
9: I love getting a little behind the scenes look from some of the players. That's Christian Encarnacion Strand. Thanks for sitting down with me for a little bit. And I've been holding on to that interview for quite some time. So wanted to get it out there. And of course, we are leading you up to first pitch here on WBAL 745 in St. Louis for the Orioles and the Cardinals game two. But what happened after their big win last night for the Orioles? Well, they jumped the Blue Jays in the AL East standings. They were in last place. And now, just four games below 500 now at 64-68, they are above the Blue Jays by one loss, okay? So they still have the same amount of wins, while the Blue Jays have one more loss than the Orioles. So that means the O's are back in fourth place and not at the complete bottom of the AL East. Now, when it comes to the wild card standings, that's a little bit different. They were way behind the Toronto Blue Jays, and you throw in the Twins there as well. But after their 13-1 win last night, they were able to leapfrog some teams in the wild card race. So now they are just right behind the Texas Rangers, who are sitting just one game below 500, and they are also one game out of a wild card spot. So the Orioles are now 2.5 games out of a wild card spot, and you go behind them and you've got the Mariners, Twins, and Blue Jays all in a three-way tie for three games out of the wild card spot that the Cleveland Guardians are currently holding on to, one game above 500 at 67-66. In their last 10 games, they have gone 8-2. They've actually won six straight games. So the Guardians are actually going to be tough to beat at this point, and they will be here in Baltimore in about a week and a half. Late next week is when they will be up to face the Orioles, and in that same homestand is when the O's take on the Boston Red Sox, who are just ahead of the Cleveland Guardians in the AL wildcard race. So it is going to be tight here down the stretch, and of course, we are keeping an eye on the wildcard standings every single day, because when the Orioles win, they could potentially move up a spot, and when they lose, they can move down a spot. So it is all hinging on whether or not the Orioles win a game or lose a game. And that's why you have to keep your attention absolutely locked in to the Orioles right now, because they still have a chance. And that's really the crazy thing to say here when we are getting late into August and almost looking at September, which is the final month of the regular season for Major League Baseball. Transitioning now to the farm system, I do want to give you a little update on what's going on down on the farm in the minor leagues for the Orioles affiliates. Because of the trade deadline and the absolute haul that they received from the Red Sox, just wanted to give you an update on some of those guys and what they're doing right now. So the Orioles now, some of their top prospects are the ones that came over from the Red Sox. We're talking about Kyson Witherspoon and Anthony Ianson, two of their top prospects on the pitching side of things. And Witherspoon has been absolutely dominant since joining this Orioles organization, and he had his best start last Friday. And we're just talking about it now, kind of just relooking back at the week. He spun five hitless innings for the Frederick Keys, which is high A. But again, these are guys that could potentially be moving up really quickly toward the end of this season and maybe start next season already up in AAA, and you would see them later on in maybe the first half, second half of next year. So it is kind of right around the corner for some of these guys, not to mention that Witherspoon and Ianson both combined for 16 total strikeouts. Now, they weren't pitching for the same team. You've got Ianson, who is in Double-A Chesapeake, who went 5 1/3 innings pitched with 7 Ks. And on the other hand, you had Kyson Witherspoon went 5 innings with 9 punchouts for high A Frederick. So I like that we're seeing some big numbers out of those two for sure, because again, you got to look forward to what the Orioles have now in their farm system. For a while, it was not the case. I mean, that's not what we were looking at after the call-ups of Adley Rutschman and Colton Cowser and Jordan Westberg and Grayson Rodriguez. You throw him in there as a pitching standout in the farm system. And so it went dark for a little bit. And of course, their draftees are always phenomenal and are top prospects, but not as good as some of the other teams around the league. And now that they have Ianson and Witherspoon and a handful of other guys from all of the trades that happened at the deadline earlier this month, and now the Orioles farm system is ranked 7th overall by MLB.com in their August 2026 update. So again, something that you like to see, but we are getting ready for a big league game tonight, and that's the Orioles and the St. Louis Cardinals going on game two in this three-game series. And then they will continue on their road trip to the West Coast. But we'll see if the Orioles can conjure up all of the offense that we saw last night and put some more into tonight. Game two of three in this series. 7:45 is first pitch. Oh, we've got Kyle Bradish on the mound. When we come back here on Orioles game day, we'll take a look at the pitching preview and who he's going up against for the Cardinals. Stay tuned.
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0: 695 on the inner loop at exit 29 of B Lock Raven Boulevard. We have an accident involving two vehicles. The left shoulder and emerge lane is currently closed. The top side of the Beltway is experiencing some light congestion from Providence Road to York Road. And then 895 north, you are dealing with some heavy congestion from Shell Road to the Harbor Tunnel. From the Mattress Warehouse Traffic Desk, I am the Lady Lila on WBAL News Radio 1090 and FM 101.5.
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21: It's a layover from the prior administration. 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
3: Good evening and happy Wednesday to you. I am Marquise Lupton. Thank you for joining us and making us a part of your evening. It's mostly cloudy and currently 83 degrees on TV Hill. And coming up, a double shooting in Pikesville leaves behind a trail of tragedy, and a missing John Doe's body has been identified after 20 years. We'll have those stories and so much more, but first, ABC.
4: From ABC News, I'm Dave Packer. Tragedy in Nepal. Local officials say at least 160 people are dead, hundreds are missing, including dozens of American tourists after flash floods ripped through the Nepal-Tibet border. ABC's Tom Sophie Borage has more from London.
5: Multiple regions of Nepal are impacted. The destruction, I think, is impossible to quantify at this point in time. Multiple rivers flooded, a huge search and rescue operation now underway. But I think it's important to point out that reaching the affected areas will be complex. And not only is it mountainous terrain, but of course the roads and the bridges are very much impacted in that area. One report I read earlier today said 19 bridges in the region are damaged.
4: It's believed that all that water came from a section of a massive glacier that collapsed. Facebook and Instagram's parent company Meta will pay roughly $18 billion to settle a lawsuit accusing the company of deliberately designing its platforms to be addictive to young users. New Jersey among the states involved, State Attorney General Jennifer Davenport.
17: One of the important pieces of this settlement agreement, assuming the court adopts it, is that there is that ongoing monitoring and audit feature that we have as states to make sure that we're holding them accountable and they're doing exactly what they're supposed to do.
4: Meta did not admit wrongdoing. Law enforcement in Montana investigating a mass shooting outside of Billings last weekend. A man fatally shooting eight of his relatives, including four children, as they gathered for a Sunday dinner. A fire burning the house down to the foundation. Yellowstone County Sheriff Kent O'Donnell.
6: This is a tragic loss. I keep using the word tragic this week, but I don't think tragic is a strong enough word for this. It's worse than that.
4: A man whose ex-wife and two children were among the dead says the shooter was 44-year-old Alan Smith, who shot himself to death. The BBC is reporting that Prince Harry and Meghan Markle have arrived back in the UK today. The Sussex's team is not commenting. 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
3: Good evening. I'm Marquise Lupton, and thank you for joining us. Topping our newscast tonight, a double shooting late last night in Pikesville. WBAL TV 11's Barry Sims has the details.
7: A security camera captured the sounds that sent a neighbor's dogs running. Baltimore County detectives are investigating a double shooting on Iron Horse Lane in Pikesville. A 41-year-old man is dead and a 32-year-old woman was injured. Both were shot multiple times. Rhea Poindexter and Mickey Solomon say they had just returned home when they noticed the police throughout the neighborhood.
8: We seen that it was just numerous police and they were out here till about 12 in the morning. It was just like, what's going on?
3: And in Baltimore, the body of a man who had been missing for nearly 20 years has been identified in Pennsylvania. David Anthony Queen was 42 when he was reported missing to Baltimore police in December of 2006. Human remains found by tree trimmers in York County 7 years later were identified as Queen after 13 years of DNA testing by the DNA Doe Project. The York County District Attorney's Office is investigating his death as a homicide. And Baltimore schools. A Baltimore school was closed today after reports of manhole explosions and a power outage nearby.
11: Hampstead Hill Academy here in Canton was closed at the direction of the Baltimore Fire Department out of an abundance of caution. The incident knocked out power to the school. While video from the area showed a displaced manhole cover and a dark gooey substance inside. BGE says crews restored service to about 4,000 customers after an underground cable fault, but the cause remains under investigation. School officials expect the academy to reopen for normal operations tomorrow. Chris Cheon, WBAL News Radio 1090 and FM 101.5.
3: And new Baltimore County Public Schools Superintendent William Heisner joined C4 and Brian Neiman and talked about his immediate priorities during his first 50 days.
24: We're trying to do really two things, at least initially. One is stabilize the district. Second is bring pride back to BCPS. And I think we're really doing that in just 50 days. You should see the community media and the excitement around that.
3: And a Maryland judge has ruled that a redistricting question cannot appear on the Maryland November ballot, at least for now. Anne Arundel County Circuit Court Judge Robert Thompson issued a summary judgment Wednesday in the case known as Howe versus the State Board of Elections. The ruling has been paused while the governor's office appeals to the Maryland Supreme Court. And there's some new tariffs.
25: Canada is imposing a 25% tariff on exported oysters and other seafood as the trade battle between Canada and the U.S. continues. In addition to seafood, Canada is also imposing tariffs on exports like steel and aluminum, dairy, appliances, agricultural equipment, electronics, and more. True Chesapeake managing partner Patrick Hudson says losing this deal with a Canadian distributor over tariffs would be a blow to their business.
26: We are forced to miss out on this opportunity to export our oysters to Canada. That would be a major bummer and a major setback.
3: And although the bridge is located in Baltimore County, Baltimore City owns and maintains it. Here's WBAL TV 11, who has an update on the situation after a one-on-one interview with the director of Baltimore County Department of Public Works.
27: The Orioles are fighting for a wild card spot.
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9: For the Orioles pitching preview tonight, we've got Kyle Bradish on the hill for the Orioles. And this is his 26th start of the season. He's got a 7-12 record, a 3.70 ERA, 129 strikeouts in 138 innings pitched. Kyle Bradish coming off of a loss against the New York Yankees last week, and he allowed 3 earned runs across 5 2/3 innings. He gave up 8 hits and also recorded 5 strikeouts. Now for Kyle Bradish, he has had 2 previous appearances in his career against the Cardinals, and he's got a 2.25 ERA with 17 strikeouts across 12 innings of work. So we'll see what he can put in tonight after all of the run support that we saw that Chris Bassitt got. And what a great start that was for Bassitt yesterday. Maybe they could be on a roll with Kyle Bradish tonight. And again, that stuff is contagious. Hitting is contagious. Pitching is contagious. We would love to see that continue tonight. See some consistency maybe from this team. Here we are at the end of August. Now, Michael McGreevy is on the hill for the St. Louis Cardinals. He's coming into this one with a 5-9 record, a 3.54 ERA, and this will be his 26th start of the season as well. The strikeout numbers have not so much been there for McGreevy as of this year, just 95 in 137 innings pitched. And he got a win against the Chicago Cubs earlier this month, but he is coming off of a loss to the Cincinnati Reds. He pitched 5 1/3 innings. He allowed 3 earned runs on 3 hits, issued 2 walks, and recorded 4 strikeouts. He's been pretty consistent, allowing 2 walks per game. And so that's about his average that we're seeing so far in the month of August for Michael McGreevy. But that's your pitching matchup for today's game, St. Louis Cardinals versus the Baltimore Orioles. And after this one, they've got the series finale tomorrow afternoon. It's a 2:15 first pitch in St. Louis. And then we've got some of those late night games on the West Coast in Sacramento against the Athletics. 9:40 is first pitch on Friday night. There's also a Ravens game that night as well. So we'll be having some double dip coverage for you here on WBAL. And then they've got the late night games, 10:05 on Saturday night, and then a 4 o'clock afternoon game on Sunday before they jet to Colorado to start a new series. And those have some late night times as well, since they're on Mountain Time. And that is an 8:40 first pitch next Monday and Tuesday. Then they have a getaway game on Wednesday at 3:10 before they come back home for a 2-series homestand against the Boston Red Sox and the Cleveland Guardians before their day off for the first time in 16 days. Yep, it's a long stretch here, but that does it for me on Orioles game day. I'm Valerie Preactor. Enjoy the game, everybody.
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13: 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Coming up, we get you ready for the first pitch of today's game. 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
15: The fifth inning last night was the gateway to a lot of runs, 8 to be exact, and 13 total in the game. It was a pile-on as the Orioles won going away over the Cardinals. But we start over tonight in St. Louis, game two of a three-game set. Welcome to it, Brett Hollander and Josh Lewin with you. And we have good news to report. Pete Alonso is in the lineup for the Orioles. And there's really no better news if you're an Orioles fan than that. He is the hottest hitter on the planet, fresh off of a 4-for-4 night. Coming up on the pregame show, we will hear from Orioles manager Craig Albernez. Plus, Josh takes us back through the beatdown from last night here in St. Louis. All that and much more coming up next on the Orioles pregame show on the Orioles Radio Network.
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29: You can't start a 9-game road trip much better than the Orioles did last night. A 13-1 dismantling of the Cardinals. Now tonight, game two of the 3-game midweek series. Josh Lewin with you, hard by the Gateway Arch. Baltimore last night planting its flag here. The O's 13 runs, the most by a visitor here in St. Louis in more than 2 years. And if you missed the carnage, it all began with a 4-run third inning, most of that from one big Arctic blast from the polar bear. Runner not going from first to 3-2 is smoked in the air to left center field. There she goes. Pete Alonso buries it, and Baltimore leads by 3. It seemed and smelled like a home run waiting to happen, and it did. To the back of the Baltimore bullpen in left center, it's the Orioles 3 and the Cardinals nothing. He hit a changeup 435 feet. Three batters later, Christian Encarnacion Strand launched one 15 feet further than that. Pete Alonso went 4-for-4 with 4 batted in before being pulled. He says he's fine. His lifetime OPS at Busch Stadium now about 1250. That's the best of any player in the 20-year history of this ballpark. And we'll update Pete's status a little further for tonight in just a bit. But from yesterday, his 4 hits, Jackson Holliday's 3 hits, setting quite the tone at the top of the order. Baltimore putting the game away for good in the top of inning 6, thanks to the, or the top of inning, 6, thanks to the last of those Holliday hits.
15: 3-2 to Jackson Holliday. Line drive, base hit, center field. It continues. Beavers being waved in from third. He will score. It's 11-1 Orioles.
29: Yeah, they've been 2 for their last 32 with runners in scoring position, and suddenly 7 of their next 8. And one of those hits made the game an absolute lapper into St. Louis, thanks to Jackson Holliday. Big night for him, getting on base 4 times, playing in the ballpark that was his personal playground as a kid. when his dad was a Cardinals World Series hero, and Jackson talked about the homecoming when the game was done.
1: Yeah, it was really cool. Obviously grew up coming to these games and coming out here for BP and watching my dad play here for a long time, so to get actually be able to come out here and play the game of baseball myself is pretty cool.
29: In the end, Holiday and the O's with the first 8-run inning St. Louis had allowed home or road in 4 years. And the O's would tack on another run for good measure on a Dylan Beavers RBI double. 13-1 the final. Lost in the sauce, the effort of the starting pitcher, Chris Bassitt. First win since May. Longest outing since April. And after the game, he spoke too.
4: Yeah, I'm just happy that I feel good. I've always had a lot of confidence that if I feel good, I'll be good. Again, it's unfortunate that I've started this year off searching how to feel good for a long time. So, I'm just really happy that I feel normal.
29: 95 on the radar gun last night at times, 2 miles an hour better than what we've been used to. Maybe Bassitt post-back surgery is turning a corner, and maybe so are the Orioles, who are 2.5 games away from a spot in the playoffs. And there's a bunch of patsies on the schedule coming up. When we come back, one adjustment to be made. Tyler O'Neill is hitting the IL, but in his return to St. Louis, where he debuted back in 2018, he still has plenty to say. Our talk with T.O. after this. T.O., you're listening to Orioles Baseball on the Orioles Radio Network.
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17: Strong to severe thunderstorms today.
8: Road conditions.
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4: Well, the Orioles' last 9 road games, 65 runs scored. That's better than 7 per game. And soon they'll be heading to the 2 hitting havens of the Major League, Sacramento, and then Coors Field in Denver. Josh Lewin with you. First things first, the O's with 2 more games here in St. Louis. They'll be played without Tyler O'Neill, who hits a 10-day IL with a sore right shoulder. Bummer for a guy who loves coming back here. He did it 2 years ago with Boston, at least, and played well. Here's Tyler's take on the time he spent as a Cardinal here in the Lou.
5: Yeah, honestly, just like a sense of nostalgia, right? Like, you know, I debuted here, had some awesome memories, had some awesome years. You know, my wife and I, we started a family here in St. Louis. Holds a very genuine, special place in our hearts. Always special coming back to the Midwest and seeing St. Louis again.
4: Yeah. Now, in your career, St. Louis, Boston, Baltimore, those are 3 pretty good, pretty provincial baseball towns. Does that register with you that you've been pretty lucky to be where baseball really matters to people?
5: Definitely. Yeah, honestly, my career path, I'm very privileged, right? You know, I got drafted by Seattle, who I grew up being a Seattle/Toronto fan, being from the Vancouver area. So being drafted by them was a dream come true, and then traded over to St. Louis in the

0: Park in Camden, seeing the warehouse every day. It's awesome ballpark to call home. You know, but we're not done yet. But, you know, lot a couple years to go for me, and you know, we'll see where the journey takes me.
1: That's such a great answer. Last one, multiple choice, I suppose. And I don't get kickbacks from these places, but Ted Drew's, pretty good ice cream here. That's what I've heard. Emo's Pizza. But were these things that got into your system when you were around here? Because you take great care of your body, but between the toasted ravioli and the Ted Drew's and the Emo's, I think you'd get pretty fat here if you're not careful.
0: No doubt. Yeah, there's some great food out in this part of the country. Our favorite ice cream shop's actually Clementine's. They do a great job. They're super nice in there, and anytime we get a chance to get our kids some ice cream and us some ice cream too, you know, that's what we're gonna do. So, awesome place to be, and just honestly great to be back for a couple days.
1: Even without O'Neill last night, 13 runs here in St. Louis. The Orioles without Tyler O'Neill for the next week at least. But the good news, Pete Alonso is still in the lineup tonight despite the sore calf. His August batting average has been .398. When we come back, we will hear from the manager about the need to put Tyler on the shelf, just the latest obstacle to swerve around. Brett Hollander returns with Craig Alvarez when we come back. It's the Orioles pregame show on the Orioles Radio Network.
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4: Strong to severe thunderstorms today.
2: Road conditions.
5: Just got word of a crash in the city.
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4: Strong to severe thunderstorms today.
2: Road conditions.
5: Just got word of a crash in the city.
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6: 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Heavy rain.
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13: Game two between the Orioles and Cardinals. Brett Hollander with Orioles manager Craig Alvarez. And Albie, let's start with an injury update on Tyler O'Neill. What's the latest on his shoulder?
14: Yeah, we're actually going to put T.O. on the IL and activate Louis Vasquez. It's MRI came back, there's a ton of inflammation, and it's like a a contusion on the road.

0: rotator cuff that's pretty pronounced and gnarly. So, yeah, we'll put him on the IL, retroactive to date, when last played, and, you know, activate Louis.
1: So the hope is he could come back at some point this season?
0: Yeah, yeah, absolutely. It's obviously it's his right shoulder. So, but the plan is obviously take the time, don't like timelines and stuff. But I mean, obviously, when rosters expand, September, you know, you can come back as a hitter and kind of progress, you know, back to throwing. But the hitting will be sooner than the throwing.
1: I was talking to your first base coach, Jason Bourgeois, and I asked him, he's been around this game a long time, have you ever seen anyone go off quite like Pete Alonso is now? And he says, I've only seen it from afar and heard about it. Have you ever seen it quite like this, to be this good, to get one pitch in at bat and to drill it somewhere?
0: That's a great question. Man. No, I think the closest one, it's not the same. Like Jose Ramirez, you know, when you're like in the division in the Central, teams are very quick to put four fingers up to walk him. So there was a lot of times where he just got like a couple of bats a series and he did some damage. But no, right now, the way Pete's been swinging it, managing the at-bat, battling up balls, hitting the ball over the yard, leaving the yard, like it's really remarkable and impressive what he's doing.
1: What's different these last few games with Dylan Beavers and what you see at the plate?
0: Yeah, one, the confidence is there. You know, and he made a great adjustment in the box. Kind of talked about it before. Earlier, he looked like a lot of his weight was on his rear leg, his left leg. So he was working uphill as getting to the ball. So it's just tougher to get the path the way he needs to be. So he's a little more upright in his stance. You know, he's doing a lot of great work behind the scenes. And right now, it's a byproduct of that. And he's also a really confident hitter right now.
1: Anything on Blaze Alexander from last night? Anything as far as the report is concerned, how he came out of it?
0: Besides that ridiculous tag he made.
1: Ridiculous play. A viral play in AAA in about 5 seconds for Blaze.
0: It's so on brand for Blaze. No, actually, he came out awesome. You know, we talked this morning. He says he felt in really great shape. You know, felt great coming out of 9 innings. He's playing today. You know, everything is feeling great and trending in the right direction.
1: Hi, Albert. Best of luck here in St. Louis again.
0: Thanks, Brett. Let's go, baby.
1: Let's go. Game 2 of 3. We're back with more next on the Orioles Radio Network.
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7: Baltimore back to within four games of the 500 mark yet again. 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Tyler O'Neill, as we've been talking about, off to the 10-day IL. Shortstop Luis Vasquez up from AAA. Pete Alonso cleared for takeoff in the lineup tonight, albeit as a DH. And on the mound tonight, Kyle Bradish, who's made two career starts against the Cardinals. He's allowed only three runs, striking out 17, walking one in those games, both right here in St. Louis. His 3.7 ERA, about the same as a Cardinals guy, righty named Michael McGreevy. Brett Hollander is back in a bit to get you familiar with him, and we'll have the starting lineup soon after as well. Game number 133 of this crazy baseball season, the Battle of the Birds at Busch Stadium. This is the Orioles pregame show on the Orioles Radio Network.
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15: Strong to severe thunderstorms today.
13: Road conditions.
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22: Fastball at the knee, strike three called. Got him looking at a four-seamer at 96 miles an hour.
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1: It's a little muggier tonight in downtown St. Louis. A little hotter as well. Temperature right now at 91 degrees. It was 85 at first pitch last night here at Busch Stadium. But it's still a pleasant night for baseball for August in St. Louis, Missouri. And today's field conditions are brought to you by our friends at Pro Lawn Plus, delivering home run lawns all season long. The Orioles have the right-hander Kyle Bradish on the mound a few weeks away from his 30th birthday. You may remember a start he had in his rookie year in 22. He was struggling out of the gate as a rookie in Major League Baseball, but Bradish came here to Busch Stadium and totally dominated, maybe even still one of his best Major League starts. It was on May the 10th, 22, 7 innings, 4 hits. He allowed 2 earned runs in that outing against the Cardinals, but no walks and 11 strikeouts. It was kind of a breakout performance for Kyle Bradish. He'll face him again here tonight at Busch Stadium. He'll be opposed by a right-hander by the name of Michael McGreevy, a 26-year-old who was a first-round pick, 18 overall by St. Louis in 2021 out of UC Santa Barbara. He debuted in July of 24, had an okay season last year, but he's pitching well right now. 25 starts, a 5-9 record, but with an ERA in the mid-3s. One of those control pitchers, not huge velocity, but he has a lot of pitches and a lot of different ways to get you out. So the Orioles will have Bradish. The Cardinals will have McGreevy. It's game two of this 3-game series. Orioles and Cardinals coming up. We'll have lineups and first pitch next on the Orioles Radio Network.
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7: The O's have already won once in St. Louis, something they failed to do last time they played here a couple of years back. You might remember that was the end of that crazy long streak of series played without getting swept. No chance of getting swept here in 2026, of course. The 8-run fifth inning last night was a pretty decent hint. Let us get to the starting lineups for tonight. The O's are actually now 3 games out at game time from that number 3 wild card spot because the Angels failed to hold a late lead against the suddenly surging Guardians. They have now won 7 straight. For the O's tonight, Jackson Holliday, again, spent a lot of his childhood here at this ballpark. His dad was an icon for a few years around here, and Matt Holliday and family here to watch Jackson play again tonight. Jackson Holliday leads off at second base. Pete Alonso DHing in this one, about 22 for his last 38 on the road. About a .600 batting average on the road. Shortstop Gunnar Henderson did not join the party last night. In fact, he's just 4 for his last 25. Samuel Basayo was not a party goer yesterday. 0 for 5, 4 punchouts. He's a cleanup man tonight playing first. Christian Encarnacion Strand, another long home run last night. He's at third base. Dylan Beavers in left field. He's been getting it done of late. Leody Taveras is in right. Colton Kowser back in the lineup. He's in center. Carlos Narvaez will be the catcher tonight, batting number 9. Now for St. Louis. Losers of 4 straight and 5 out of 6. They're 5 back in the wild card chase, that final wild card spot in the NL. J.J. Weatherholt, a possible rookie of the year, leads it off at short. Ivan Herrera, the DH tonight. Alec Burleson at first. Jordan Walker in right. Both those guys with 96 runs batted in. That's tied for second in the National League. Nathan Church, who was responsible for their run with a home run last night, he's in center. Jose Fermin at second base. Nolan Gorman is at third. Brian Torres, who we did not see last night, is in left field. The catcher, the native Oklahoman, Jimmy Crooks. And it's the St. Louis team that, like the Orioles, is a bit banged up. Their terrific defensive shortstop, Mason Wynn, is on the IL. That's why Weatherholt is playing short instead of second. Cleaning home plate for us. Looking down at Jenson Visconti, the Latrobe, Pennsylvania native. That's where Steelers training camp is. Grr. Actually, Arnold Palmer's from there, too. I guess we'll even that out. But he's, anyway, Visconti cleaning home plate. And the umpire plate clean presented by the Maryland Center of Excellence on Problem Gambling. If you or a loved one have a gambling problem, call 1-800-GAMBLER. Last night, the largest margin of victory all year for the O's. They won 13-1, but now the Zamboni's gone through, so to speak. There's a fresh sheet of ice underneath us. Game two of the three-game series, and Brett, if only there was some ice underneath us. 90 degrees and humid in St. Louis most of the day today. Did not deter you from making the rounds. You got your steps in before the game. I want to know, because again, it's your first trip here to this ballpark and chance to see downtown St. Louis, how'd you like the Cardinals Hall of Fame?
1: It was spectacular, Josh. So well done. They fit in everything from the incredible history of the Cardinals, even the St. Louis Browns, and all the great players and pennants and world championships that they have here to celebrate, to the Rockford Peaches and the Negro Leagues. It is so well done, and it is so detailed. There's so much to look back at. They have a broadcaster booth. Of course, they really honor their broadcast history here. They have some good ones to honor. They don't change that job around here a whole lot. I think there have been more popes than Cardinal broadcasters in the last several generations. So it's really special. When it comes to baseball history and tradition, this is one of those great places to come visit.
7: Just to look at that classic uniform, too, as the Cardinals take the field right now. The iconic logo, the Birds on Bat logo. And the story goes, and it's more than 100 years ago, Branch Rickey, then the St. Louis manager, was scheduled to speak at the First Presbyterian Church in Ferguson, Missouri. And the lady in charge of the table decorations for the event, Allie Mae Schmidt was her name. She saw, story goes, two birds sitting on a little sprig outside her window. And inspired by that, she cut out a series of paper red birds, strung them together with some yarn. Anyway, Branch Rickey was captivated by that. The following season, every Cardinals player had the pair of Redbirds sitting on a bat across his chest. And since 1921, that's what we've been looking at. Of course, the St. Louis Browns were the other team in town. They eventually...
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